0: 17-year-old Samia Stumo, who was killed in the Ethiopian Airlines 737 MAX 8 crash in 2019. 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
14: Welcome back to the Lars Larson Show. Well, news broke just during the top of the hour news, and it has to do with the U.S. Supreme Court. So I got to bring it to you first. But first, before I do that, welcome to the Lars Larson Show. We like to call this Conspiracy Theory Thursday. Maybe this fits into a good conspiracy theory. I'll tell you that Supreme Court decision in a moment. But if you want to join what we have always called the best conversation in talk journalism, it's here every single day at 866-HEY-LARS. And if you're a naysayer, we love naysayers, have for almost 30 years. And so if you're a naysayer and you disagree with me, you're welcome to go right to the head of the list at 866-439-5277. Send your emails to talk@LarsLarson.com. I'll get to the X poll question in just a moment. But first, let me tell you what the U.S. Supreme Court has just done. The U.S. Supreme Court has once again extended access to the abortion pill. Now, let me tell you how ugly this is, because about 20 years ago, if a young lady told you that she was going to seek an abortion in America, it would have been by going to a doctor, going to a clinic, and having a physical operation in which a baby is killed. Now, that happened about 70 million times during the Roe v. Wade era. Well, then that ended with the Dobbs decision about 4 years ago. And you say, okay, what's going to happen now? Well, under the Biden administration, they decided to expand dramatically access to the so-called abortion bill, mifepristone. And how does it work? It starves the unborn baby until the baby dies inside of mom, and then the baby is expelled from mom. Now, if that sounds ugly, it is ugly, and you should understand that it's an ugly process.

And anybody who says, oh, I just took a pill and got rid of the baby, it isn't that simple. And in many cases, it puts that young lady in real distress and in real danger, because a stunning number of young ladies end up with medical complications because of taking that pill, things like bleeding. And in about 4 or 5% of the cases, maybe as high as 10, but I'll go with a conservative number, 4 or 5 women out of 100 are going to end up in the emergency room because of that abortion pill. So even if you're one of those pro-abortion types that likes to call themselves pro-choice, so you don't have to say the A word, you should consider this. When you hear a young lady say, I'm going to take care of my pregnancy with a pill, you say, is that safe? Have you seen a doctor in person? Are you taking it within the safe range? Because remember, when they first legalized that pill, they legalized it up to 7 weeks in the pregnancy. That's relatively early, less than 2 months into the pregnancy. And then under President Autopen Joe Biden, they expanded it to 10 weeks. Except now that they've forgiven the young lady of any need to actually see a doctor in person, if she's got an ectopic pregnancy, the pill could end up ending her life as well as ending the life of the baby. And if she has medical complications and ends up in the emergency room, I guess the pro-choice crowd just says, well, you know, so what? And what if you consider the case that actually brought all this to the Supreme Court with their decision to once again expand or not expand access, but continue access to the abortion pill by mail, where somebody can get on the phone. It can be a young lady. It can also be her boyfriend who does not want to become a baby daddy. Because that's actually the case. He browbeat his girlfriend into taking the pill. So if you say, well, Lars, could somebody get one of these pills? Say a young man who's found out his girlfriend is pregnant and he wants to make sure that she doesn't have the baby so he doesn't end up on the hook for 20 years of child support payments. Yes, it not only can happen, it has already happened. Or it can be somebody who simply browbeats his girlfriend into taking the pill. Well, the Supreme Court has now said, no, we're not going to let Louisiana go ahead with its plan to limit access. Now, understand that limiting access only means if the young lady wants to seek an abortion, she has to go and see a doctor. She can't just get on telemedicine. She can't just get on the phone. She can't just get online and order the pill remotely. And neither can her boyfriend or her husband or anybody else who might have an incentive to cause her to abort that baby. That can't happen. Well, now the U.S. Supreme Court, and I find it bizarre as well, the Supreme Court has now, and this is the way that NBC News describes it, because they are, of course, on the side of abortion. The Supreme Court ensured that the abortion pill mifepristone can continue to be available by mail without an in-person appointment with a clinician. They don't even say doctor. The decision, a loss for the state of Louisiana, and a loss, by the way, for an awful lot of babies and also young ladies, means there will not be any disruption of the availability of the drug as the litigation continues. So the Supreme Court could say, until we've actually decided this matter, why don't we put that thing on hold for right now? What would happen? Well, a lot of babies wouldn't be aborted. A lot of young ladies would not be exposed to a dangerous drug. And if you say, well, Lars, how come I haven't heard that it's dangerous from the other news media? Because for the most part, the rest of the legacy news media, they're pro-abortion all day long. If you don't believe me, I've worked in a TV newsroom. I know people who work in TV newsrooms right now. For the most part, in mainstream media, they are abortion all day long and twice on Sunday. It is that bad. So when they tell a story, they're not going to say the U.S. Supreme Court just left the lives of unborn babies and the women who might take that pill very much at risk until they get around to deciding the issue. No, they don't tell the story that way. They say, oh, thank goodness we've preserved access to the pill. So a young lady who wants to kill her baby only has to get on the phone or go online or do a telemedicine visit, any of the above. She doesn't actually have to see a doctor in person. She doesn't have to determine maybe you've got an ectopic pregnancy. Maybe this pill is going to kill you and the baby both. Now, does anybody want that? I don't want that.
I don't imagine most of you want that to happen either. But just consider, that's what the U.S. Supreme Court has done. They have said, for now, until we've decided whether or not it's right to have protections for all those young ladies and their unborn babies, we're going to go

0: ahead and allow people to have remote access to the abortion pill. Glad to have you with me. And if you want to join the conversation, I know I'm likely to get some naysayers on this one, but feel free. Naysayers go first on this program at 866-439-5277. 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Oh, and by the way, a shout out to our friends in South Bend, Indiana, who catch great talk radio all day and my show Monday through Friday on WTRC. That's FM 101.9. Our X-Poll question today, should the airlines be held liable for turbulence? What does this have to do with? A young lady who bought a ticket to fly on an Alaska Airlines plane, they ran into turbulence, and it was some tough turbulence. The plane took off safely, it flew safely, but with a lot of turbulence, including some of it that was violent enough that there were some passengers on board who weren't wearing seatbelts, and there were some flight attendants who were injured on that flight. Does that happen from time to time? Yeah, I don't even fly a lot anymore, but even when I was flying 6 or 8 times a year, you would occasionally run into turbulence. Okay, that kind of goes with the territory, doesn't it? Does anybody promise you'll get on this flight, it'll all be smooth and level, no bumps, no nothing? No, they don't promise that, but now this young lady has brought a lawsuit. And she says that Alaska Airlines should have to write her a big check because her flight from Seattle to Phoenix ran into turbulence on the day after Christmas 2024. I don't think that should happen. Should airlines be held liable for flight turbulence? She says they deliberately flew when they knew they should not. Well, if the plane took off safely, if the plane landed safely, and if it flew safely, and safely means with some turbulence, yeah, does she deserve a big check? If you were sitting on the jury, would you write her a big check on behalf of Alaska Airlines, knowing everybody else is going to pay that bill too? 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
2: 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Fleming an A. Fact, Fleming opposes carbon sequestration. 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And Letlow's fiancé is a big-time carbon sequestration lobbyist. 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
0: Well, the best laid plans of mice and men. Trump's FDA chief came in promising to cut red tape, speed up drug approvals, and make America healthy again. But when science collided with politics, he was shown the door. And I wanted to find out why, so I thought we'd talk to Jeremy Nagosian, who's a senior fellow and economist at the Competitive Enterprise Institute. Jeremy, welcome back to the program. Why did Marty McCary end up leaving as FDA commissioner? Do you know?
5: What a great question. I think that, like you alluded to, there's a number of reasons, a number of conflicts going on all at the same time. I think he came in wanting to change the FDA to innovate, to make it run faster. And to some extent, he did that. But to do it, he needed to get rid of, or he needed to rankle some feathers at the current FDA. And so they left. And that was one source of problems. I think there's also the political issues that I don't think McCary was necessarily in line with the president and with a lot of other conservatives, particularly some business conservatives or pharmaceutical companies. In some ways, he did want to move faster on the FDA, but in other ways, he introduced some confusion and unpredictability to the system. And then there's the conservative voters who were upset about the abortion drug, and he
0: Mifepristone, which the Supreme Court just rolled in on just a few minutes ago, literally.
5: Oh, interesting. And then there's the vapes, and this is the reason he gave that he did not want to be in charge of the FDA when it approved flavored vapes. So it's just it's a lot of different things going on, so hard to pinpoint exactly one reason.
0: I mean, I've seen some reports that said he slow-rolled some of the MAHA initiatives that were pushed by, effectively, his boss, HHS Secretary Robert F. Kennedy Jr. So, I mean, it sounds like he was trying to make both sides happy to some extent, and he managed to make neither side happy.
5: Yeah, I think that's right. His trying to please all sides just ended up angering all the sides in different ways.
0: I mean, was he doing some good and effective things at FDA? Because I think that agency has major problems. I don't know if you agree with me, but if you do, fine. But was he doing some good thing?
5: Yeah, I do think he was. I do think the FDA has a lot of problems, and I do think he was doing good things. which makes it very hard to judge his

0: his tenure there. I think his initiatives to speed up some of the drug approval processes, I think he was pushing and he was doing that well. But the problem is he wasn't really applying that across the board. Some things seemed to be slower and some things, like I said, were unpredictable. The vaccine policy in particular, I think that's a little bit more predictable about why it was slowed down. But the methods he used to slow it down weren't necessarily in line with his idea of a fully transparent process and a standard set of rules. There seemed to be some inconsistencies there. And I think one of his major initiatives was to accelerate the approval of rare drugs, of drugs for rare diseases.
1: You mean orphan diseases. Drugs, they call them, don't they?
0: Yeah, orphan drugs, right.
1: Yeah.
0: For diseases that not a lot of people have or suffer from. And so it's not really so important that, or it's not even... Having a rare disease makes it very difficult for drug companies to go through the normal clinical trials because they may not necessarily be able to get as many potential patient subjects that they would need to go through the trial, so that's a little hard. And so I think he was trying to make that easier and also saying that, look, these people don't have a lot of choices, so it's maybe not necessary to go through the full process for these rarer.
1: Well, I will tell you, Jeremy, that one of the things I focus on is mifepristone, because I find that drug incredibly problematic. I mean, from a distance, because it sends too many women to the emergency room. Too many women have complications. They've tried, Biden tried to make it more and more available. And there were folks hoping that McCary would roll those rules back that made it more of to make it less available, but reasonably so. And instead, he approved a generic version of mifepristone, which seemed to have been going 180 degrees the other way.
0: Yeah, I think that's right. I think that's an issue that is particularly acute for a lot of Republican voters, a lot of Trump's base. I think it also highlights an inconsistency in FDA policy. And maybe I think in this case he was maybe he's not applying the full FDA requirements to that, whereas in other cases he goes full bore. But I think for sure there's a lot of space for more information to go out there, and just shows an inconsistency, an approach, a politicization of drug approvals that I don't think our system should tolerate.
1: Well, the only reason I'd push back a little bit on that, and you just feel free to tell me I'm wrong, but isn't the entire process political to begin with? It's just that it's usually been political in one direction, and when somebody tries to pull it back and push it the other direction, you say, well, you're politicizing it. You say, you mean I'm taking something that's already inherently political, because FDA commissioners are chosen by various administrations, and they're going to be political choices. They're going to be people who say, we're going to push the policies that align with the Secretary of HHS, who aligns with the President of the United States. And when somebody says, well, how about we go back the other direction a bit? No, now you're applying politics. No, I'm applying politics to something that's already political. If I'm wrong, feel free to tell me.
0: No, I think that is hard for me to argue with. I'd say that's especially the case in certain situations. I think mifepristone is one of them. I think overall, though, the drug approval process has been so far pretty neutral, has been apart from politics. And I think we'd probably all agree that ideally we would want politics to not be part of a drug approval process, but to have it be minimally sufficient to ensure safety and by law, I think just efficacy, and just take the politics out.
1: Well, I guess I'd start with, in the case of mifepristone, if the FDA decides that it's safe and effective, yeah, it's safe and effective for everybody except the baby and maybe the mom in many cases. So I'm not sure what they'd be saying when they say, well, it's safe and effective. It kills the baby. So it's effective that way. And it's safe because not that many women, only about 5 or 10 out of 100, end up going into the emergency room. That is Jeremy Ngozian, who's a senior fellow and an economist at the Competitive Enterprise Institute. Jeremy, thanks so much for the time. By the way, all those spams that are flooding into your phone, and the scam emails and the scam calls, I get them too. Only I get a lot fewer of them now because of Incogni. They're not random.

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0: Don't say, I don't agree with the district when y'all drew the district. 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
10: 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And brought to you by AMAC, the Association of Mature American Citizens. AMAC has the conservative values I believe in. I joined more than a decade ago. You can join too. 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Better for you and better for America. Let me go to George. Hey, George, welcome to the program. What's on your mind?
11: Hey, they should call abortion death choice abortions because that's what it is. You know, they love to say that the abortion pill is safe, and I want to know it's safe for whom because it kills babies 100% of the time. What we really need to do is blow up the filibuster and pass a national ban on abortion because it makes no sense to say it's not okay to kill babies in some states, but it is okay to kill babies in other states. That's an inconsistent policy that makes no sense. If you believe that killing an abortion is killing a human life. It should be banned across the entire
10: country. Well, I agree with you in principle, George. I don't think we could get that done. We'd be tied up in the courts forever. But what we could do is pay attention to the Dobbs decision that said this is not a job for the federal government. It is not in the Constitution, but it is something that individual states can say, we want to make this legal or we don't want to make this legal. I think

0: that's a good first step. As for the abortion bill, I don't think it's safe. And I wish that the legacy media would actually transmit that information to the young ladies. It doesn't have to be a pro-abortion message if you're doing a regular news story. It doesn't have to be an anti-abortion message. But if you simply say, number one, you're right, the pill kills every single baby in the mom who takes the pill. But it also sends a stunning number of women to the emergency room and causes medical complications for a very large number of the women who take that pill. And if they would merely send... Oh, and also talk about the mechanism by which that pill ends the life of that baby. I mean, George, I think that sometimes just communicating to people about the issues, if you say, well, I took a pill and the baby went away, it's not that simple. You took a pill and the baby starved to death. Now, George, even in pro-abortion families, so-called pro-choice families, can you imagine how the conversation would change if you said, oh, you mean the pill actually starves the baby to death? I mean, even those people who believe in doctor-assisted suicide, believe in abortion, or any of the rest of the death cult, how many of them would be comfortable with saying, grandma is nearing the end of her life. Why don't we just cut off her food and water and see how long she lasts? Now, how many people would say, yeah, that sounds like a reasonable way to handle grandma, or it sounds like a reasonable way to handle your unplanned or unwanted pregnancy? Can you imagine having that conversation in a pro-abortion family?
1: No, I can't imagine that starving anybody to death. I mean, we see the people, the TV commercials on the TV all the time by starving people around the world and gathering donations for them. So how can you possibly do that to a baby?
0: No, and that's the thing, George. I mean, sometimes I think persuading people not to do the thing that you think is bad, and you and I both agree abortion is bad. If you merely said, well, have you told your family you plan to starve your baby to death? And I think you'd get a stunned look, because most of them, all they think of is, well, this pill makes that unwanted pregnancy go away. How does it do that? Don't know. It's a pill. It's magic. I take the pill and the baby just disappears. That may be what they imagine, or maybe none of them even give it that much thought. And if you say, so you're going to end the life of a little baby human being, and you're going to end the life by starving this child to death, and you're comfortable with that decision. And since most abortions, and George, this is a point that I don't think the conservatives make often enough. Since most abortions are not for medical necessity, they're not because it threatens the life of the mother. That's maybe 2 or 3% of all abortions. So the other 97% are about convenience. George, if you said to people, this baby is inconvenient, it's inconvenient because it's the child of my former boyfriend and now I have a new boyfriend, or it's the child of my former husband, but now I have a new husband, or I'm dating other men, and this baby is getting in the way. Can you imagine having a conversation? Because if you had that conversation and had to think about it for a moment, wouldn't you imagine a number of young ladies would say, I'm not going to do that. I think that would work.
1: 97% of abortions are performed on healthy women with healthy babies. And
0: that's
1: you're not
0: right.
1: You're not just killing that baby. You're killing all the generations which would have come from that baby from reproducing in life.
0: And in the last 50 years or so, until Dobbs overturned Roe v. Wade, it actually took the lives of about 70 million people. And those people would have grown up to have children of their own. You're absolutely right about that. Paul, welcome to the program. What's on your mind?
2: Thanks, Waters. Well, I was just thinking about the trip that Trump took over to China.
0: Yep.
2: And how progressive things, negative things, have come along over the years. The first one I recall was the Tiananmen Square with the tank rolling over the sky.
0: Yep.
2: Killing them. And the next one, they talked about using just the type
0: yes.
2: of, they weren't gonna beat up on the protesters in Hong Kong, and that was the first step that they took, and then they beat the living tar out of them.
0: I would hope that Donald Trump

0: would find an opportunity in this conversation with a dictator of China and say, hey, you're not going to do a Tiananmen Square with anybody, are you? Wouldn't that be an interesting change of conversation? Thanks so much for the call. 866-439-5277. 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
3: Welcome back to the program. Your phone calls and emails are welcome, and we'll get to those in a bit. But imagine this. You live in Lake Tahoe, either on the California side or on the Nevada side, and you're about to lose your power. 50,000 Lake Tahoe residents about to lose their electric power, not because of storms or an outage of some kind, but because the data centers get to it first. I thought we'd get the full story from Sam Romaine, who's chairman of Americans for Energy Dominance. Sam, welcome to the program.
4: Lars, thanks so much for having me, and you nailed it. Nobody on the news is covering this yet. It's almost unbelievable. You got Berkshire Hathaway, who owns NV Energy, the Nevada utility operator, cutting off 50,000 Americans on the California side of Lake Tahoe, and they give them 1 year to figure it out. And the reason, like you said, is because of data centers. That entire town, mind you, 50,000 people pulls around 150 megawatts. These two data centers being built on the Nevada side of the border draw over 440 megawatts alone. In NV Energy's own documents, they're citing a capacity problem. And that, it's insane. This is the first time that this is happening. And the reason it's happening is simple, is that these AI companies, these data centers can and will pay more for power than you can or I can. And if you don't own your own generation, you better count your days, because every state in this country is going to get a Tahoe in the next 5 years unless the government finds a solution. And I'm not going to hold my breath for the government. Tahoe is the canary in the coal mine. We're here.
3: You know, Sam, one of the things this makes me, I mean, I live in the Pacific Northwest, and there were a lot of aluminum companies here at one point, and they were always a bit controversial because they always got the most favored rate for power. They'd pay, I don't know, half a penny a kilowatt hour. And you say, why are they getting the favored rate? Because they're buying gigantic, you know, multiple megawatt quantities of it. The same way, if I walked into Costco and said, I want to buy 10,000 of something, I don't. But if I did, I'd say, and by the way, can I get a better price because I'm going to buy 10,000 of something from a manufacturer or from a retailer? They would generally say, yeah, we'll give you a better price. That's the reason. But in this case, you're right. For the AI companies, while they may seek out parts of the country where they can buy cheaper power if they can get it, if it comes down to how do we make sure our power is guaranteed, you say, pay just a bit more than market rate for the power to the AI companies. Are they going to even blink if they end up paying 10 cents a kilowatt hour instead of 8 cents a kilowatt hour? They'll just say, fine, we'll pay that. You give us first priority, give your residential customers second priority. That's what's going on, right?
4: It is what's going on. It's kind of what's going on. The reality is that the American taxpayers are still subsidizing these companies that are pushing American families off the grid. We have to remember that the reason that utility companies have this protected monopoly status is because there's a compact between utility

0: the operators and American people, the homeowners, the ratepayers, that if you want it, electricity will be available, made available to you. And that is how they get their protected monopoly status, which allows them to spend billions of dollars on the Green New scam and rate base that in and raise your utility prices. That's kind of the whole compact there. So just being able to pull people off the grid to go serve a customer who's willing to pay more, this breaks a social contract that monopoly utilities have held for over 100 years. And if they're willing to break that compact with us, we don't owe them anything.
1: Well, and by the way, you soft-sold that a bit, Sam, because you said a social compact. But don't the utility companies actually have legally binding contracts with the states or the communities they serve that say, if we're going to give you a monopoly, a regulated monopoly status, you have to come to us. You'll be guaranteed a rate of return. I mean, most companies that sell anything else in America, they don't get a guaranteed profit. They sell their products, and sometimes the market is up, sometimes the market is down. No matter what you're selling, whether it's tires or apples or wheat, you get what the market pays you. But in the case of utilities, the exchange is, yes, you can do business here. Yes, you're a monopoly. No, your competitors will not be allowed into that marketplace. But in exchange for that, if somebody moves in and builds a house, you have to supply them with power. They're actually violating written contracts, aren't they?
0: Quite literally. And the contract is actually written only one way. The utility has an obligation to us
1: serve.
0: As the ratepayer. We do not have an obligation to buy power. So, for example, if you wanted to go off-grid and own your own generation, which many people do, the utilities love to fight that and say, oh, no, you're not allowed to. You got a meter fee. You got a base fee. You're just moving the cost to your neighbors. That's not fair. You don't owe them anything. You can go off-grid if you want to, but they do, in fact, have a contract to you to give you power if you want it.
1: So how is NV getting away with simply saying to Liberty Utilities, we're cutting off your 49,000 customers on the California side of Lake Tahoe, and they'll just have to figure out something else? How are they doing that?
0: It's a really messy, really messy gray area. Nevada Energy, NV Energy, is regulated by the Nevada Public Utility Commission, and Lake Tahoe is in California, and the CPUC has no oversight in what NV Energy does. Lake Tahoe is not connected to the rest of the California ISO system. And so what NV Energy is ultimately saying is, look, there is going to be a new major transmission line that moves into Lake Tahoe, hopefully in a year. And so you'll be fine. But when is the last time that California has built anything on time? And so we're just going to end the contract hoping that California is going to build a high voltage line on time. Keep dreaming.
1: Well, and there's no obligation by the California utilities to extend service to the California side of Lake Tahoe, is there?
0: No, not at this point. They have to secure new contracts because the actual local retail utility company called, I think, Liberty Utility, they don't really own a lot of generation. And so they have to find somewhere to get the power from, even if they have that utility line that comes in, and then make all new contracts.
1: And by the way, aren't there a whole lot of very powerful, very wealthy people who own homes on the side of on the California side, including, let's see, was Dianne Feinstein one of the owners up there? I mean, I think she had a $40 million house. Are they going to be told, sorry, no, you're going to have to sit there in the dark?
0: Yeah, I mean, this is where it gets kind of comical. I mean, NV Energy is not a really popular utility in Nevada. If you ask any Nevadan how they like their utility company, especially after what they tried to do with the demand charge that like horribly failed for them, or their scandal of overcharging, you name the thing. But when it's regular people who work the strip in Las Vegas, it doesn't really matter. You wait to see what happens when these ultra billionaires get pissed off in Lake Tahoe. Things are going to change a little bit.
1: I mean, I can imagine now some of them, I think you're probably right. Some of them will probably say, well, I'm going to get in a big diesel tank or maybe a propane tank or something, and I'm going to put in a gen set of my own, and I'll have my own power. But I know that they won't be making themselves popular with all their neighbors next door who can't afford to do that kind of move. That's Sam Romaine. Sam is the chairman of America. Americans for energy dominance. So imagine this. The AI data centers come in. They say, we're going to pay a little bit more. And all of a sudden, the utility company puts a whole bunch of very powerful, very wealthy people in the dark. Glad to be with you on a

0: Thursday. Don't forget, on this show, every week we celebrate First Amendment Fridays, and your First Amendment rights are not just practiced, but they are provided for on the Lars Larson Show.
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4: From ABC News, I'm Dave Packard. It is day 2 of the Beijing summit. On day 1, President Trump heaped praise on Chinese leader Xi Jinping, but his warm words were not returned. ABC's Mary Bruce is in Beijing.
5: Trump brought with him the nation's leading CEOs, hoping to forge new ties on trade and technology. But according to Chinese state media, behind closed doors, Xi delivered a stark warning to the American president. Do not interfere in China's efforts to take over Taiwan. Threatening if handled poorly, the two countries will clash or even come into conflict, pushing the entire U.S.-China relationship into a very dangerous situation.
4: And President Xi announcing that Russia's Vladimir Putin will be visiting China soon. The U.S. Supreme Court has ruled to preserve broad access to the mail-order abortion pill mifepristone, allowing the medication to be mailed from a doctor, putting on hold a lower court's order to suspend distribution nationwide. A stunning reversal in the murder conviction of Alec Murdoch. The South Carolina State Supreme Court blaming the former Colton County clerk for costing prosecutors the conviction. ABC's Steve Osunsami is in Columbia, South Carolina.
6: Guilty.
7: County Clerk Becky Hill, who read the verdict and handled the jury, pleaded guilty to misconduct and perjury charges after she allegedly told jurors not to be fooled and to watch him closely when he testified, which she has denied. His lawyers say they'll ask to move the next trial and for the jury to be sequestered, and they say he maintains his innocence.
4: Authorities in Laredo, Texas say federal investigators are taking the lead in the case of 6 bodies found in a train boxcar. The bodies, including a 14-year-old, were discovered last week. Laredo Mayor Victor Trevino says that he believed the victims all died of heat stroke.
8: Based on preliminary medical reports, they did not pass away in our city, but they were discovered here after hours of suffering.
4: Authorities say they're treating it as a human trafficking case. 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
13: Welcome back to the Lars Larson Show. It's a pleasure to be with you on what we've always called Conspiracy Theory Thursday. And this one might be a good one. It has to do with New York City and the so-called bailout they're getting from the rest of the state of New York. Let me jump into that in just a moment. First, welcome to the program. 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Oh, and by the way, if you want to send an email, talk@LarsLarson.com. You can also vote in our X poll. We put up a brand new poll question every day. Today's question has to do with turbulence on an air flight. The flight in particular, the day after Christmas 2024, so about a year and a half ago. A woman who says she was injured when an Alaska Airlines flight from Seattle to Phoenix hit severe turbulence. The airline flew, she says, into dangerous conditions despite repeated warnings. Now, I think anybody who's flown on commercial planes from time to time understands you're going to hit some turbulence from time to time. But this woman describes repeated weather warnings and the plane flew into severe turbulence and then dropped about 200 feet in a few seconds. Some passengers and some flight attendants were injured in what the lawsuit describes as an uncontrolled fall. Well, in an airplane where you're flying tens of thousands of feet in the air and you drop 200 feet, if it was an uncontrolled fall, then you run into the ground. In the case you drop a couple of hundred feet, I don't think that could be described in any way, shape, or form as an uncontrolled fall. But should the airlines be held liable for turbulence, which is a regular part of flying on any kind of airline, let alone a commercial airline? I would answer that one no. You can answer it any way you like. You'll find the question at Lars Larson Show and at LarsLarson.com. It's brought to you by AMAC, the Association of Mature American Citizens. AMAC has the conservative values I believe in, so I joined the group about a decade ago. You can too. Just go to amac.us or call 888-262-2006. AMAC is better. Better for you and better for America. Now, yesterday's poll question had to do with this Looney Tunes idea from the woman who is running to be reelected as the mayor of Los Angeles, Karen Bass. Should the taxpayers pay for free dental work for meth addicts who have melted their own teeth out of their head by using illegal drugs? I said no. 98% of you agreed with me and said no to that as well. Only 2% of you said yes to that idea. A shout out to our friends in Moses Lake who catch great talk radio all day long on KBSN. That's AM 1470, and you can find my show there Monday through Friday. Consider what is going on in New York City right now. Zohran Mamdani, who promised everything and the kitchen sink to get himself elected as the communist socialist mayor of New York City. He rolls out a city budget of $124 billion. Now, he did that on Tuesday, 2 days ago. And he also said that the state of New York was going to give New York City $4 billion to close a budget gap. Now, I want you to think about this for a moment. I usually try to translate these

0: And here's the way I translate this one. The city of New York has a $124 billion budget. So imagine you're a family that makes $125,000 a year. Maybe mom makes $65,000 a year. 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And imagine this. 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Do you think anybody thinks you're in a giant crisis? Or do you think, well, you're going to have to tighten your belt? I mean, if you had planned to spend $125,000 and you only have $120,000 and you're $4,000 short, yeah, you're going to have to tighten your belt, but only that. So what does Oran Mamdani do? He turns to his ally, Kathy Hochul, the governor of New York State, and she says, okay, the legislature is going to give you an extra $4 billion to close the gap. Well, guess what? Lawmakers, especially Republican lawmakers from the suburbs who are not in New York City, are saying, they're saying, look, this guy is getting a bailout because they haven't tightened their belt at all. And all it does is encourage higher taxes and spending all over the state of New York. Now, one Senator, George Borrello, says the answer is always more tax, is always more spending. Long Island State Senator Anthony Palumbo called the Big Apple bailout outrageous, and I'd agree with that. Given the city budget has gone up and up, it has exploded in size, there is no accountability, and as he puts it, they're kicking the can down the road, there is no end in sight. That is the way that Democrats tend to budget. Let me go to JW. Hey, JW, welcome to the Lars Larson Show. What's on your mind today?
1: Hey, Lars, I'm going to start off by giving you a compliment, brother. You got the coolest bumper music around.
0: Thank you. I will pass that on to my producers. They choose most of the music. I choose some of it.
1: Okay, listen, I'm going to hit two subjects for you, or two thoughts. I want to see what you think about these.
0: All right.
1: Number one, that I'm looking forward to that hour interview with Trump tonight. But anyhow, he's in China, as we know. I'm just wondering if they're going to approach the subject of Taiwan and China. And China's already said that's a sticky situation. We're going to have to be careful how we talk about that at all if he approaches that with President Xi. All right, the number two deal I want you to get your thought on. We talked about dangerous drugs with the abortion pill and all. What are your thoughts on the COVID vaccine? Is that safe and effective or no?
0: I would say no, and I'll tell you my personal side of that, because I always disclose that. If somebody is going to ask about a given subject and I've got a point of view or a bias, I'll disclose it. I never took the COVID shot. Didn't think I needed it. I don't think, frankly, anybody needed it. I think it was sold to Americans under false pretenses. I think the FDA participated in that. I think that that President Biden participated in that. He went out and gave speeches in 2021, just 5 years ago, in which he said, if you get the shot, you can't catch COVID. That was untrue when he said it, and I think people around him knew it was untrue when he said it. I don't like any drug or anything that is sold to us under false pretenses. Now, about China, do you know what they've already said? Chairman Xi Jinping says Taiwan is the most important issue in China-U.S. relations, and he's saying it could create a very dangerous situation if mishandled. Well, I'd agree with that. I will tell you, I've got a little bit of a personal bias, JW. My mom and dad were both in the United States Navy. I was born in Taiwan. I consider Taiwan to be the free China. It is the ROC, the Republic of China, not the PROC, the People's Republic. That's mainland China. Mainland China has never had a claim on Taiwan. And Taiwan is an amazingly productive little country. It is a tiny little country. It's about 13,000 square miles. And if you look up the size of your state, I was talking to a young lady that I talk to every week on our New Jersey affiliate. And I said, how big's Jersey? She said about half that size. So if you take a look at New Jersey on our map and then double it in size, that's Taiwan. They have 24 million people who live on that island nation, and they are their own island. They produce billions of dollars worth of agricultural products. They also produce most of the laptop computers, most of the desktop computers.

0: in the world. The majority of those computers come from Taiwan. And why? Because Taiwan is a capitalist democracy where the people get to vote for their leadership. And I don't think China should lay a finger on Taiwan. And Chairman Xi saying that kind of thing, he's trying to take a shot across Trump's bow. I suggest that Trump tell him Taiwan is free and it will stay free.
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0: There, it's Lars. 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
2: Welcome back to the program. The DOJ is challenging Denver's assault weapons ban, so-called, I don't like the terminology, I think it's highly inaccurate, and Colorado's ban or limit on magazines. Should states even have the power to ban the most commonly owned firearms in America? I think my answer to that is no. Let's go to our friend Bob Barr, former CIA analyst, former member of Congress. Bob, good to have you back.
3: Well, thank you, Lars. It truly is a new day in our country. You know, just the few cases that you just mentioned, because we now have evidence, clear examples of a president and his administration that is actually going out there and protecting constitutional rights of our citizens, including suing inferior jurisdictions that over the years have taken those rights or limited those rights. I mean, it is fantastic to see this. There truly is a new sheriff in town.
2: Well, and is it really any different? I know that, Bob, when I mention civil rights, people usually think of race. Sometimes they think of gender. But actually, civil rights include a lot more than that. Civil rights include your speech rights, your religious rights, and your freedoms under the Second Amendment. So is this really even demonstrably different to go out and defend the rights of people in Colorado or people in Denver to own firearms? Is that any different than, say, Brown versus the Board of Education, where the federal government had to step in and say, you will let black kids go to school?
3: No, it's not, and it is a wonder to see, really, for the first time that I can remember, and probably in my lifetime, which would incorporate years and then some, is the fact that we have an administration that is not afraid to do that, to go out and actually sue inferior governments that have taken rights away. And, you know, as Justice Scalia once said, I think, It was about time, this was several years ago, but it's still true today, it's about time that we see government standing up for that oft-forgotten stepchild that is the Second Amendment. You know, we constantly see the courts and the media focusing on speech rights and journalist rights and so forth, but this administration understands that all of those rights incorporated in our Bill of Rights are important to defend, and it's doing it.
2: You know, by the way, Bob, I do have a beef with President Trump, and I told people, I said, when I do, I will tell you. For example, our main studios for our show are in Portland, Oregon. Now, Oregon is an infamously liberal place, although I would give to you that when you look at some of the votes on ballot measures, they're really not all that liberal at all. It's more a product of vote by mail. But they passed a ballot measure now. Well, it's more than 3 years ago. It's still hung up in the state courts, but it effectively bans people from buying guns. And you say, what do you mean it bans them? Well, you remember back when there were jurisdictions, Bob, that said, we really don't want black Americans to vote. So they put up poll taxes and they put up poll tests and a bunch of other stuff, said they can still vote. They just have to pay a tax. They have to take a test. You know, in other words, they said on paper, a black citizen in certain states could vote, but only after they satisfied all these local requirements. Well, in the same way, state of Oregon passes ballot measure in which they said you can own a gun, but before you even buy one, you have to get a permit to go and buy the gun. You say, hold on, I have to get a permit before I buy the gun? Yeah, and you have to demonstrate that you can handle a gun. Well, I don't have a gun yet. How do I do that? So in other words, they set up a rubric of rules that basically said, once you've jumped through all these hoops, you can buy a gun, except we're going to make the hoops impossible for some people to jump through. So it became a de facto ban. It's still tied up in the courts, in the state courts, but there's no federal defense coming at all. In fact, to a large extent, I think President Trump has pretty much ignored my region of the country, and I really don't understand why. He goes to a lot of other places that are not necessarily friendly to Donald Trump.

0: like the Bronx or Brooklyn, and you say, well, he goes there. Why does he ignore other parts of the country? And I think to a certain extent, he's doing that. Now, I know his time is limited, but still, you'd expect you're not president of just part of the United States. You're president of the whole country.
1: Well, the one, the one person that you should pick up the phone and call if you can get through to her is Harmeet Dhillon, the Assistant Attorney General for Civil Rights in Washington. She is pushing these gun cases and is doing some very actively and aggressively. It's the first time for decades, that probably ever, that I've seen an administration not only that supports the Second Amendment, but has a Department of Justice that is going out and treating the Second Amendment with the same aggressive protection as the First and the Fourth.
0: Yeah, because in the case, Harmeet Dhillon, and we talked to her at SHOT Show, I saw you at SHOT Show as well, but at SHOT Show, we talked to Harmeet Dhillon, and I admire a lot of what she's been doing as the head of civil rights for the DOJ, and they're the ones who actually brought the lawsuit against Denver. The suit was filed on Tuesday because Denver banned the purchase of semi-automatic firearms, in particular the AR-15, and I own a few of those. I don't see any reason why those should be banned by any city, and I'm glad to see the federal government come after them and say, you can't do this to Americans. You're stealing their civil rights.
1: And that's exactly what the Supreme Court said, as you and I both know and have discussed this a number of times, in the 2008 Heller decision. You know, it protects the Supreme Court made clear that the Second Amendment protects firearms that are in common use for lawful purposes. And that certainly includes AR-15, which is the most popular firearm rifle platform in the country.
0: It is. And the most popular sporting rifle. And frankly, if the courts and the Supreme Court especially have said, if weapons were commonly in use at the time, then they are protected by the Second Amendment. Well, the AR-15 is commonly in use throughout all of the United States of America and in Denver, Colorado as well. That's Bob Barr. Bob, thanks very much for the time. Bob is a former CIA analyst and a former member of the United States Congress, and we're always glad for his insights. You know, everybody talks about those weight loss injections. You know what I'm talking about, the GLP-1s. Now, I will admit the results are very, very dramatic. They work by lowering blood sugar and reducing your appetite. The problem is the side effects and the needle and the prescription. But what if you want to lose weight, but you don't want those painful weekly injections, especially when you hear about some of the crazy side effects of the GLP-1s? That's why doctors created a weight loss supplement called Lean, and I've used it myself, and I can tell you the results are truly remarkable. 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
11: Welcome back to the Lars Larson Show. I got to tell you something. One of the reasons that Americans are reasonable when they distrust the government is because the government gives them so many reasons to doubt whether or not the government can do anything right at all. Let me offer up this example. It's provided by NBC Chicago, the TV outlet in Chicago. They have looked at the 3,000 people in Chicago who are enrolled in an electronic monitoring system in Cook County. Cook County is the big county around the city of Chicago. Well, about 8% of those 3,000 people are simply missing. Nobody knows where they are. You say, well, Lars, I can do math. 8 times 3,000, that's 240 people. Yeah, you're right. Do you know who's among those 246 people? Murderers, rapists, wannabe murderers, people like that. Cook County State's Attorney Eileen O'Neill Burke called the data alarming and said it clearly demonstrates how current safeguards are falling short, particularly when electronic monitoring is available to those charged with the most threatening and the most heinous crimes out there. The chief judge's dashboard shows 21 people charged with murder, 13 people charged with attempted murder, 173 people charged with aggravated battery, 29 people charged with aggravated criminal sexual assault are currently on electronic monitoring. Now, I want to ask you this. If you lived in the city of Chicago, I don't. I've visited the city before. I've never been there for any great length of time. Can you imagine telling people, we've got folks who are charged with murder, attempt murder, aggravated battery, and aggravated criminal sexual assault, but we've allowed them to run around because we have them on electronic monitors. The problem is some of them have disappeared, and we don't know where they are. Does that sound like anybody competent is actually operating that system? It doesn't sound like it to me. They said there's a debate over the county's electronic monitoring program, and it really came to a head last month after the killing of a Chicago cop by the name of John Bartholomew. The suspect in that case is a repeat felon who is assigned to electronic monitoring for a different violent crime at the time of the murder, and then he's out there to kill a cop, allegedly. Now imagine trying to tell that to the family of a cop or the people who live in that city. Second issue that I want to put in front of you, a transgender athlete from Jarupa Valley High School. This

in California won or shared the top spot in the three top track and field events, jumping events, at the California postseason track meet that happened last Saturday. There have been protests for a second year in a row. What's going on there? Well, they honor the right of transgender girls, they call them. They're actually biological boys. A.B. Hernandez claimed first place in the long jump and the triple jump and shared the top spot in the high jump at the Southern Section Division III preliminaries. Hernandez' long jump mark of 20 feet 4.5 inches, I don't follow track and field that much, left the rest of the field trailing by a considerable margin. I've told you this would be a problem because we've talked about this issue of transgender athletes so many times. There are going to be records set by so-called transgender athletes. In other words, biological males who are competing against females. And we're going to be left to explain in the years ahead, why is that record still standing today, 20 years later? Well, because it was actually set by a biological male who identified as female. The gap proved even more pronounced in the triple jump, where Hernandez recorded 42 feet 4 inches. The runner-up, 39 feet. So in other words, you have an athlete who can jump 3 feet further than the nearest competitor behind him. 3 feet. The Department of Justice has now sued the state of California over its transgender athlete policies. The complaint accuses the California Department of Education and the California Interscholastic Federation of engaging in illegal sex discrimination against female student athletes by allowing males to compete against them. That's how bad the situation is. I have wondered out loud on this show for years, when are the parents going to stand up and object? When are the grandparents going to stand up and object? When are the coaches going to stand up and object and say, this is not equitable, it is not legal, it is not constitutional to tell girls in public schools run by the government, you must compete against biological males, and if you don't like it, too bad. From our email, and you can always send more to talk@LarsLarson.com. John writes in, Lars, I find it outrageous that the CIA, which Tulsi Gabbard oversees, broke into her office and seized material related to the mind control project known as MKUltra and the John F. Kennedy assassination. It makes you wonder if the rumors of a shadow government do actually exist. Who green-lighted this operation by the CIA to break into Tulsi Gabbard's office? Why did the CIA steal information that will soon be declassified unless there was evidence indicating political or military involvement in those crimes? The CIA shows no respect for the Director of National Intelligence. I'd have to agree with you, absolutely. You know, no respect? That also applies to this story. A California teacher fired for sexually harassing students, flagged as unfit to teach, is then hired by two more schools while parents were kept completely in the dark. Consider the story run by ProPublica, ordinarily a kind of a liberal journalistic organization. Jason Agan, spelled A-G-A-N, one of 67 teachers whose credentials were not revoked by California after their schools determined that they had committed sexual misconduct or assault or harassment. A California teacher deemed unfit to teach after students reported him for touching them in ways that made them uncomfortable, including massaging their shoulders. Yet over the next 3 years, Agan was hired at a second school and finally at a third school. At least 14 of the educators have been rehired by other schools, and of those, at least a dozen, including Agan, still work in education. The state issued a one-week suspension of his teaching license for his behavior at the first school, and then Agan faced another accusation of unwanted touching by an eighth grader at his second school. The only visible sign that a teacher has been disciplined is a red flag next to their name on the state's website of credentialed educators, and it does not specify why. By the way, most people think that just waking up every night in the middle of the night is just part of life, but doctors now say those nighttime wake-ups that you're suffering and I used to suffer from could be affecting your long-term health. That means inflammation, immune function, even memory and mental clarity.
Now, if you used to think of a mattress as

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15: Welcome back to the Lars Larson Show. It's a pleasure to be with you. And I have to tell you, it can be a little challenging when I know that I'm going to be talking to John Solomon, founder of JustTheNews.com, because no matter what it is that I plan to ask him about, even things that I know he's already reported on, John is usually ready to say, but Lars, you don't know about the latest bombshell that we're about to drop. So, and that usually ends up being more interesting than whatever I plan to ask him about. So, John, welcome back to the program.
16: Good to be with you, Lars. You give me too much credit, but I'll plead guilty anyways.
15: Well, so tell me this. What big bombshells do you have? Is it something about Donald Trump's trip to China or Chairman Xi, Dictator Xi, trying to tell Donald Trump, don't mess with Taiwan? That's not one you want to wade into?
16: Yeah. There's plenty of bombshells that belong there, but I think another day of history is going to play out. We're about to have round two of the negotiations. Let's see how that happens. I do think next week or the week after, or the next 2 weeks after this China trip is over, you're going to see another round of declassifications from Tulsi Gabbard, from the FBI, and from the CIA about China's meddling inside our electoral and political system. It's far more extensive and worse than we were told. And I think the president wanted to have a private conversation with President Xi before these declassifications occur. But I do think in the next 2 weeks, after the trip dust settles and the president's back here in Washington, that we will see a significant set of new revelations, maybe up to 18 states' registration, voter registration databases being penetrated by China. Some more examples of China infiltrating politicians, almost always on the Democratic side. In fact, so far, exclusively on the Democratic side, as far as I can tell. The communists in China and the Democrats in Washington are more aligned, and it may be a lot, it may be creating more election interference that is at least winked at by the Democratic Party here.
17: I mean, is there any chance of actually getting some, and because China can do what they're going to do, but I think when our people take part in those kind of schemes, I think there ought to be some prosecutions. Would you agree?
16: Oh, no doubt. Remember back in the 90s, I broke a lot of the stories when I was at the Associated Press about the China fundraising scandal. And that was the earlier version of this. Bill Clinton needed money for the 96 election to beat Bob Dole.
17: No, this is taking bags of money from the Buddhist monks and what is the controlling legal authority. Wasn't that the phrase that Al Gore used?
16: He sure did. He sure did. And the Democrats have been in bed with China for a long time. I think the game has changed a little bit. You see, there's concerns about Act Blue. I want to see where that investigation goes before we make any accusations. But some members of Congress have raised concern that the lowering of the credit card security standards was designed to bring foreign money in. Let's see if they can prove that. Today, James Comer announced that he's looking at a dark money group and suggested maybe there's some foreign or other actors involved in moving dark money to influence elections that way. But I think the main thing we're going to see, and there's a great unanswered question that our intelligence community has left us hanging on. We now know China sent the driver's licenses to America in 2020 to vote for Joe Biden. We don't know who they were sending them to. And you have to ask yourself, if China was going to put fake driver's licenses to create fake ballots for Joe Biden, there'd have to be somebody here in America catching those receipts and then making the request for the ballots and fake voting for people. I think that that's an answer we're going to get in the next several months, and it may not be a comfortable answer for the Democratic Party or liberal activists.
17: Well, John, I'm kind of curious, do we ever get an explanation?

0: of what the 25 or 30,000 fighting age males from China that came across our border during Biden? Do we ever find out where they are now, what they're doing, and why they came in?
1: We have some examples because cases are starting to come aboard. Some of them are involved in these marijuana mills up in the Northeast that are making this more lethal synthetic marijuana that makes you want to go towards opioids. So we know from the busts that have occurred and some of the mills that have been broken down there that some of them have been involved in that. That looks like chemical warfare against the United States. You have some that have been involved in these fraud schemes where they go to Lowe's and Home Depot and they buy a whole bunch of stuff claiming they're contractors, and then they sell the stuff and they convert it into cash for what we don't know yet. We know some have been caught spying near military bases and buying land near military bases. So it does look like they are carrying out the CCP's covert operations in America. Now, that doesn't mean they're all spies. Some of them could just be doing, you know, more common crime stuff. But nobody in China has any allegiance except to the CCP. If you don't, you end up in prison. And so those men are here doing some bidding for America. And we have some inkling now with these drug mills and some of the arrests near military bases that some of them are doing exactly that.
0: So tell me this. There was one story I wanted to ask you about, and it is from justthenews.com, founded by John Solomon, who's with me now, about the cover-up or apparently the intentional influencing of intelligence reports on the origins of COVID-19 by Dr. Anthony Fauci. He's a guy I'd like to see fitted for an orange jail jumpsuit. So what is it that Just the News broke out?
1: Well, there was a witness yesterday, a CIA analyst, who testified at a Senate hearing, and he affirmed, or he alleged, that the CIA knew and believed that COVID came from the Wuhan lab, from a lab leak, from likely improper or unlawful research, meaning gain-of-function research, where you intentionally make a virus more lethal to humans. And they weren't allowed to say it and report it and tell our policymakers that. And he alleged that Dr. Fauci's influence over the CIA led to that. It's a single whistleblower. We'll need to see what else is there. But it is consistent with some of the things that John Ratcliffe has already acknowledged. It is consistent with some of the things that the China Special Committee on China and the Wuhan virus reported last year. And I think that this flashpoint, this one guy's testimony, is going to lead to a larger avalanche of evidence that will be released. We knew far earlier than we told the American people, and I mean 2 or 3 years earlier, that Wuhan, that the virus came from the Wuhan Institute of Virology, that there was a lab leak incident. We had SIGINT, signal intelligence indicating a lab leak occurred there. We had some of our own military members who were participating in some athletic events in Wuhan International. Yep. They came down with the virus. We knew it, and we lied to the American people all the way into 2023 when Republicans finally broke that ice. And so I think that gentleman just reminds us that of what we're learning across the board. The real question is, who will be punished? If you intentionally and knowingly and willfully hijack an intelligence product, you have committed a crime against the United States. By the way, that's what John Brennan and James Comey are accused of doing with the Russia intelligence assessment in December 16 and 17. They could be some of the first indictments, but people who hijack intelligence and mislead policymakers need to be prosecuted because they harm the national security interest of America. And I think Wuhan and Russia collusion and maybe some products since then are going to result in prosecutions this summer and fall.
0: Boy, I certainly hope so, because that's been one of the big missing items in the Trump administration. John, you know I'm a supporter of the president. I voted for him. But I got to tell you something. I want to see some indictments brought. I don't want them to be sloppy. I want them to be solid. So when they're brought, they actually stick. That's John Solomon, the founder of JustTheNews.com. John, thanks very much. Send your emails to talk@LarsLarsen.com. Check out my Instagram feed and tell Alexa to play it, too.
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0: don't agree with the district when y'all drew the district. 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
6: From ABC News, I'm Dave Packer. The U.S. Supreme Court has ruled to preserve broad access to the mail-order abortion pill mifepristone. ABC's Devin Dwyer covers the nation's highest court and says this comes after a lower court ruling that would have restricted distribution.
7: This lower court order that was put on hold by the Supreme Court would have affected all states.

0: prescriptions electronically and then allow women to pick up the pill either at a pharmacy or receive it by mail.
1: In Beijing, President Trump getting ready for day two of a summit with China's leader. The president's first meeting with President Xi Jinping lasted more than 2 hours. ABC's Mary Brew.
2: Xi delivering a stark warning to Trump about Taiwan, which Beijing claims is its own territory. According to China's state media, Xi telling Trump if the issue is handled poorly, the two countries will collide or even clash.
1: Democrats are calling new reports about FBI Director Cash Patel the latest example of rampant corruption in the Trump administration. The FBI and Navy forced to release statements after it was learned that Patel went on an exclusive snorkeling dive around the sunken USS Arizona at Pearl Harbor, considered to be a gravesite. Democratic Senator Alyssa Slotkin of Michigan.
3: I feel like every single day there's a story about people in this administration milking the cow that is the federal government for their benefit.
1: An update on the race to contain the hantavirus from ABC's Victor Akendo.
4: The number of Americans being monitored following that deadly hantavirus outbreak on a cruise ship growing to at least 41, while that sick passenger in France remains in intensive care, relying on an artificial lung to survive. At least a dozen states now tracking 25 passengers from that ship, as well as an additional 16 people who the CDC says were not on the cruise but may have been exposed to an infected person during travel, including on flights.
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0: is what I say. And honestly, if you don't like it, I'm sorry.
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4: Welcome back to the Lars Larson Show. It's a pleasure to be with you. I'm glad to get to your phone calls and emails. If you want to jump into what we call the best conversation in talk journalism, there is a lot to talk about today. Our X poll today, both my producer, Mackenzie Prunty, and I thought this was a great question because there's a woman who has brought a lawsuit against Alaska Airlines. And why? Because the flight she was on, which landed safely, took off safely, flew safely, landed safely, but it hit some very severe weather. All this happened around Christmas time, just a day after Christmas in 2024. I would imagine there isn't a single person who's flown more than a few times on commercial airlines who has not run into turbulence from time to time. But this was, as I said, especially violent. There were a few passengers who didn't have their seat belts buckled, and they actually had their heads run into the overhead. There were some flight attendants who were injured, and at one point, the airplane dropped about 200 vertical feet. Now, for those of us who've been on airplanes like that, there are times where you hit some turbulence and you kind of wonder, are we going to be able to land safely? And the fact is, this plane did land safely. But now she says she was so terrified by what happened that she is entitled to big compensation. So she's brought a lawsuit seeking negligence damages from Alaska Airlines for flying the aircraft into danger despite known warnings and repeated warnings. Well, if you adopted a standard, I mean, I don't run an airline. I'm not even a pilot. I have friends who are. But if you said you should never take off with a plane full of passengers unless you know that you will have clear sailing and unbumpy air all the way from point A to point B. Is that the standard you want the airlines to maintain? Or do you understand that when you fly on commercial flights, occasionally you're going to run into weather? I've been on flights that have actually flown, and the pilot says, out the right side of the window of the aircraft, you can see a thunderstorm forming out there and thunderheads. And you say, okay, I'm glad we went around that one. This woman says they took off and they flew when they should not have been flying, even though her flight took off safely, flew safely, and a bit bumpy, and then landed. Does she deserve compensation? If you were sitting on the jury, would you have Alaska Airlines write her a big check? The X poll can be found at Lars Larson Show and at LarsLarson.com. I got to tell you something. Do you remember when not that long ago, the left in America had an absolute meltdown when Donald Trump sent federal troops into blue cities? And he was talking about doing it in Chicago, in Philadelphia. He did send federal troops, meaning National Guard and others, into places like Los Angeles. And the left absolutely went nuts. And a lot of us wondered. I mean, I'm not a liberal, so I didn't see a problem with it. I thought, well, if that helps to tamp down the crime that's going on in those cities, what is anybody complaining about? In fact, we saw the really amazing turnaround when in Washington, D.C., Muriel Bowser, and you cannot find many people, even in the Democrat Party, who are as far to the left as Muriel Bowser. And she initially, at the beginning of August, was just blowing a gasket about the fact that how dare Donald Trump send the National Guard to my city. And literally within 3 weeks, she did a complete 180. I mean, it was such a 180, you almost want to say it was a 360. But she turned around completely. And she said, hey, this is working out really well. Because what happened was when all those additional agents, so you had federal marshals, you had National Guard, you had additional things that enhanced what the D.C. police were doing. And crime went down dramatically. I think during that whole four-week period, 1 month that Donald Trump had troops on the ground in Washington, D.C., they saw one homicide during that entire time. Might have been two. But I thought it was one homicide during that entire time. And you might have wondered, well, what exactly happened around the rest of America when Donald Trump did that? I'm going to give you some numbers, and I know numbers don't always tell the entire story, but they certainly give you an indication of which way the wind is blowing. Before I do that, welcome to the Lars Larson Show. If you want to join what we call the best conversation in talk journalism, it happens right here every day at 866-

0: 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Well, guess what did happen? Axios, and Axios isn't always the most conservative source of news, but they report violent crime fell sharply across the largest U.S. cities in early 2026, extending a nationwide decline that began after the pandemic era crime spike. Well, yeah, there are going to be people saying, well, that's because of the pandemic. Folks, the pandemic is a long ways back in the rearview mirror. So what happened in those cities? Well, violent crime fell sharply, as I mentioned. Data pulled from the 67 major U.S. law enforcement agencies, quarter one of 2026, compared to the first quarter of 2025, where Joe Biden was president until the 20th of January, and then Donald Trump took over after that. Homicides dropped almost 18% in that period of time. Robberies fell more than 20%. Now, that didn't happen simply because, well, all the criminals decided to reform themselves. Rape declined by 7% in the biggest American cities. Aggravated assault decreased by almost 5%. And Washington, D.C., remember I mentioned Washington, D.C.? Washington, D.C. saw a 65% drop in homicides. In Philadelphia, it was down by 54%. In Memphis, down by 34.5%. New York homicides dropped almost 32%. Los Angeles, 23%. And in Houston, Texas, 36.5%. Now, that is quite a difference. Aurora, Colorado, repeatedly cited by Trump for imminent gang violence, saw a 67% drop in homicides. Some cities saw some increases. San Diego homicides jumped by almost 100%. Minneapolis, yeah, good old Minneapolis, with Governor Tim Walz, Tampon Tim, as mayor of the city of the state of Minnesota. Atlanta and Virginia Beach, they all posted violent crime increases. But here's what's happened. Donald Trump has described all these major Democrat-led cities as gripped by violent crime. You'd never catch Joe Biden doing that. Why, that would be an attack on some of his allies. Because remember, the biggest cities with the mayors in the biggest cities, they are almost uniformly left-wing Democrats. And they haven't done anybody any favors. And yet when Trump came in and they could see that there'd been a sea change in what was going on in prosecution of violent crime, things got done about it. I got to give you a piece of advice. 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
3: Welcome back to the Lars Larson Show. It's a pleasure to be with you. I'm glad to get to your phone calls and emails. Imagine where we stand right now. Just a few months ago, gasoline national average gallon of gas, a regular gas, $3 a gallon, now $4.50 a gallon. But what could we do about it immediately? Well, there are three states that have already put their state gasoline taxes on hold, and that has changed the price a bit. Donald Trump is now saying, well, maybe we should suspend the federal gas tax. It's 18 cents or so for gasoline. It's about 25 cents or so for diesel.

0: easel. We could do that, but maybe that doesn't go far enough. So I thought we'd check in with Grover Norquist, president of Americans for Tax Reform. Grover, welcome to the program. And tell my audience, you've suggested maybe we should get rid of the federal gas tax altogether.
1: Oh, absolutely. When the federal gas tax was put on, it was just a penny. It was done temporarily because there was a deficit back with our friend Mr. Roosevelt, and it grew like Topsy. Then at some point, the states were just going to do it to build the roads, and then the federal government came in. And now, because the federal tax is so high, everybody uses it as a piggy bank. The big cities grab most of the money that maybe about 20% of the money that goes to subways. So when you drive your car, you're paying the gas tax for people who go on the subways. Now, there's a way to charge people on the subways for what they do. You buy a subway ticket.
0: Yep.
1: What in the world do you need to subsidize subways with drivers? We could drop the gas tax permanently by ending the subsidy of things other than roads. And frankly, why in the world is the federal government doing it? We built the federal highway system. Let the states handle it. If the states need money, the states can raise the tax. They can deal with it. And if they waste the money or pass it off on to other things, they can get beaten in the next election.
0: It's yeah, because you're telling me that somebody driving his car, her car, in New Mexico or Arizona or Nebraska is paying for the subways that are almost exclusively in New York City.
1: Yep, and those subways are cash cows for unions who, and I live in D.C., thank you very much for sending all your money to Washington, D.C. to build our lovely subway system we had. When it was originally put together, before it got expensive, there was a calculation that they'd simply bought a car for everybody who used it. That would be cheaper than building the subway. And, of course, the thing is going bankrupt because of the pensions of the numbers of people who get, quote-unquote, jobs in subways. And it gets increasingly expensive because there's this cash flow and they figure out ways to spend it.
0: And by the way, Grover, there are two things that really irritate me about the New York subway system. I've ridden on it. I wanted to ride on it years ago. And I said, okay, I want to see what this is like. But when you look at it, you say, number one, you've got all these employees. Now, some of them, they're jobs that will have to be done by people, construction jobs and things like that, maybe even the maintenance jobs. But when it comes to actually driving the trains, Grover, tell me we couldn't automate that entire system and probably make it more accurate and safer if you automated all of those jobs out of existence. And I'm willing to bet that with the unions in New York City and places like that, you are never going to see that happen. Am I right?
1: Yes, because they're now set up as jobs machines for relatives of elected officials. This is a voting block. This is a campaign contribution collection of people. And they have decided to walk away. And again, people in rural and suburban areas of the country, your legislators vote to tax your gas to pay for other people's subways and to go to other states. Some states are not, spend more,
0: get
1: more
0: right.
1: money than they collect in taxes. Others, it goes the other way. All could do better if they got out from under subsidizing trails and sidewalks in other people's areas. They use it as a slush fund. Get rid of it. Let the states collect what they need to keep the roads built.
0: And not only that, Grover, the second thing that bugs me about that subway system is, you remember when they had a big storm and there was flooding? And they said a lot of the subway stations that had just been rebuilt were flooded and all the work that had been done was ruined and had to be rebuilt. So they said, we'll rebuild it against the next storm. And the next time there was a big storm, it turned out that what they had done didn't protect it at all because they hadn't engineered it very well. So it got wrecked a second time and we all got to pay for that. It sounds like the kind of thing that if a private company had done it, they'd have been in trouble. their stockholders.

0: would have said, what do you mean you've rebuilt it twice because you didn't take the proper care to build it right so that it was, you know, it was safe from flooding and safe from having all that equipment ruined? And if you want to ride the subways, at one point, Grover, you know the history of the subways in New York. They used to be held by a private company. And then the government said, yeah. Oh, the private company is doing such a bad job that the government took it over. And then they immediately raised the fare, and it cost people even more money than it had been.
1: Yes, the attack was that the fares were too high. And so the government, yes, the government took it over. And you can imagine, I mean, the federal gas tax used to be a penny. It's now 18 cents a gallon, permanent, 24 cents if you use diesel. When they tell you that a tax is just going to be X amount, it's almost always a fib. It grows, it grows, it grows. They find other uses for it. You know, and the other one is, if you use federal dollars, right, you allow the money to go to Washington to come back to your state, it has attached to it the Davis-Bacon law,
0: yep.
1: Which frankly
0: wage.
1: Designed to keep African Americans from working in the North by pricing them out of the market. So it's a disgusting bill for disgusting reasons, but it is also something that makes anything the federal government builds cost between 10 to 25% more because they say, oh, you have to pay prevailing wage. What does that mean? It means union wage. That's what it means.
0: That's exactly what it means. Prevailing wage and the Davis-Bacon, both at the federal level and at the local level as well. That's Grover Norquist, president of Americans for Tax Reform. 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
6: Welcome back to the Lars Larson Show. One of those dirty little secrets that I hope more and more Americans are becoming aware of is that we have about a million babies a year that are killed through abortion, except that where abortions were 20 years ago, almost exclusively a clinic operation of some kind, a doctor who would see a patient and would physically perform the abortion, about two-thirds of all abortions today are done by pills. And thanks to the presidency of President Otto Penn, Joe Biden, they extended the access to the abortion pill so you could get it through telemedicine. You could get it without a doctor ever actually seeing a young lady in person, which makes it very dangerous for those young ladies and, of course, always dangerous for the unborn baby. So the Supreme Court has done a couple of things. They put there was a lower court ruling that said you can't do this through telemedicine. You can't do this without having some contact between the patient and the doctor before this medicine is applied, which, by the way, sends a stunning number of young ladies who've taken the pill, not only kills their baby, but many of them end up in the emergency room. And I don't think people are aware of that. Kristen Hawkins certainly is, CEO of the Pro-Life Generation and president of Students for Life of America and Students for Life Action. Kristen, welcome back to the program.
7: Thanks for having me again.
6: Do you have any insights as to what the Supreme Court's going to do? Because they said this lower court ruling that blocked the access to the abortion pill, which I applauded because I thought it was wrong on a whole bunch of different levels. We're going to hold that ruling up for a few days, and then they extended that to today. Any guesses on what is the Supreme Court going to actually decide this one, or are they going to just keep putting it on hold for a while?
7: It's up in the air. I've heard both from both sides. I've heard from some folks close to the administration that I might be surprised, pleasantly surprised. I've heard from other scholars that it is common that the Supreme Court will continue to stay while the case is still being argued and decided upon in the Fifth Circuit. I think what's really important here to note is the Fifth Circuit down in Louisiana feels so strongly about the case that was presented in front of them. They put an injunction on shipping all chemical abortion pills through our country.
6: I want my audience are mostly not lawyers, like I'm not a lawyer. I understand the Comstock Act. Would you mind explaining what the Comstock Act forbids about sending pills across borders?
7: We have had the Comstock Act in effect since the late 1800s. It's a decency act. One of the things the Comstock Act prevents is the shipping of any abortion-related material. That act has been amended several times. Democrats actually amended it in the 1960s because originally the bill banned the shipping of birth control-related materials. But everybody in Washington knows this act has been in effect. It has not been repealed from Congress. And so I was actually at the DOJ last week meeting with high-ranking officials, delivering petitions from supporters and students across the country, asking them to take the time to write a memo to enforce the rule of law. Because this is an administration that has been dedicated to enforcing the rules, enforcing the law. And what we saw in the months leading up into the Dobbs decision, that's the decision in June

0: of 2022 that overturned Roe versus Wade. The Biden DOJ, the Biden FDA worked hand in hand with Planned Parenthood and the abortion lobby to create a Wild West situation with abortion, because anybody who listened to the Supreme Court oral arguments on Roe kind of had a feeling how the judges were going to rule. The Center for Reproductive Rights, their arguments were vapid. Amy Coney Barrett made some very good points about how there's safe haven laws.
1: Yep.
0: And how there's really no need to actually kill your baby, because in every state, a mother can legally surrender her child, no questions asked. And so the Biden DOJ and FDA knew Roe was going to fall. And so they set up this new abortion scheme, moving abortion, as you said, from the abortion facilities to at-home abortion. So now today, 70% of abortions in the country are committed in dormitories or in your bathroom. And anyone can order these pills. So even sex abusers, rapists, minors, men, women who should be seen by a doctor who are experiencing life-threatening complications like ectopic pregnancy, they can order the pills. And it doesn't even matter what state you live in. So I was in Texas recently. I filmed myself in the pro-life state of Texas, which has said abortion is illegal here now. I filmed myself ordering chemical abortion pills in 60 seconds because the Federal Comstock Act is not being enforced by the DOJ.
1: So, I mean, and just to make it clear, if people think about it, there's the law. Now you say, well, that says it's against the law. Yeah, we're not going to enforce the law. Well, why don't you just change the law? Because the Democrats know to a certainty they would never be able to get rid of that law. If they went in and said, hey, we want to make it legal to mail these pills, you know, to people who may or may not be the young lady that the pill is going to be applied to, and mail it into states where they made abortion illegal, because Dobbs says those states can make that decision. And you say, here, we're going to give them a workaround, basically a cheat around, and we're going to let it happen. And say, why don't you change the law? Oh, because we could never get the votes to actually, even in a Democrat Congress, they couldn't get the votes, could they, Kristen?
0: Exactly. That's why today Elizabeth Warren on X actually pondered and said that she's openly thinking about how we need to pack the Supreme Court, because this is how Democrats rule. They know they can't get the majority. Their extremist positions are far out of touch with the majority of Americans. Even Americans who call themselves pro-choice don't like to think of sex abusers getting these drugs. This is where, by the way, Lars, this entire case originated from Louisiana, because an abusive boyfriend obtained the drugs online in violation of Louisiana's ban on abortion and force-fed them to his girlfriend, his victim, and forced his girlfriend to kill their child. That's the case that Planned Parenthood, the ACLU, Elizabeth Warren are all upset about, because at the end of the day, they don't care about protecting mothers and girls from abusive men. They care about more access to kill more babies.
1: Unbelievable. Kristen, it is a pleasure. Thanks so very much for the work you do.
0: Thanks for having me on.
1: You bet. That's Kristen Hawkins. She's the CEO of Pro-Life Generation, president of Students for Life of America and Students for Life Action. Imagine this. And one last thing I want to always mention. How does that pill kill the baby? It starves the baby. Literally, when you take the pill, it starves the baby. And when the baby dies inside of you, you take a second pill that tells your body, push that out. It's just a lump of tissue. Now try that on your pro-choice so-called people and say, what do you think about starving a baby to death? Are you okay with that? Yeah, you must be a Democrat. By the way, all those spam texts and the scam emails that flood your phone, and the calls as well, they're not random. The scammers buy up your personal info, and they used to do it to me until Incogni. 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
3: So I'm in China. We had the greatest CEOs in the whole world. We had about 30 of them, and they were pitching President Xi on doing business in China. I think they were successful.
4: That is Donald Trump, and yes, the president is in China. And in fact, he has invited the communist dictator to come and visit the White House as well. It sounds like that may happen as well. And President Trump is expressing high hopes for the U.S.-China relations at the Great Hall of the People, telling Chairman Xi, Dictator Xi is what I would call him, that it is an honor to be his friend, and predicting the partnership will be stronger than ever before. Now, if people say, hold on, is he cozying up to the Chinese communists? I actually think this is just part of Donald Trump's negotiation technique. I mean, imagine all the times that you've heard Donald Trump sing somebody's praises and then turn around a week later and say, you know what? We're going to have to lay down the law with this person or that person or the other person. He will say we have a great friendship. But I think even in great friendships, there are times where you tell your friends, this is the way it has to be. And I think President Trump is not going to be shy about doing that. In any case, let me go first to Victor. Hey, Victor, welcome to the Lars Larson Show. What's on your mind?
5: The gas prices that we're paying now really aren't compatible with our economy. Iran, who we're having a war with, they're just laughing at us up one side and down the other while we pay these big prices while we have our own oil in this country.
4: Well, but Victor, hold on. How is it that Iran is laughing at us when, as I understand it, Iran is in a world of hurt right now? They have almost no navy. They have no air force. They still have some missiles, so they're able to be a threat to shipping through the Strait of Hormuz. But my understanding is they've been cut off on the usual sales of their oil to their favored customers in Beijing. And so they're cut off from that, and they're in a gigantic world of hurt financially and otherwise. And yet you think they're chuckling because American gas prices are higher?
5: Yes, because they're crazy Muslims, and they want to. Their religion is to cause a great big war.
4: A conflagration. You're right.
5: Hamadi, or whatever they call him, is going to come and save them. And so
4: the 12th Imam or the Mahdi, the return of the Mahdi is supposed to be brought about by a great conflagration. So in a lot of ways, the Iranians do not fear their own destruction because they think as long as it comes with the destruction of the big Satan, the United States, and the little Satan, Israel, that they're perfectly happy to see the whole world come apart at the seams. Do you understand that they are in a world of hurt? They can't ship their own oil. That means they don't have cash. Their country has to have income to be able to exist like any individual does.
5: I'm not worried about them. I'm talking about us. I'm worried about us with our great big oil prices and our economy can't stand it.
4: How would you suggest? Okay, then, Victor, tell me this. How would you suggest solving that problem?
5: I would suggest, as long as the war is on, that I was looking on my smartphone trying to figure how much oil it takes. Near as I could figure, I just had the idea this morning, and figures, near as I can tell, it takes about 27 million barrels of crude to be refined per day to supply
4: It's actually closer to 20, Victor. It's closer to 20, and America is currently producing about 14 million barrels a day, and it takes 20 million barrels

0: a day or so to supply our economy. And about a third of that is for transportation. The other two thirds is for industrial uses, and plastics, things like that. So again, how would you solve the problem?
1: I would solve the problem with the oil that is coming into the refineries would be priced at $80. And then
0: why not Victor, are you talking about the nation, the country, the government seizing control of privately owned assets?
1: There would be a certain percentage, as long as the war is on and we're having this problem, a certain percentage that the people that are selling the oil to the refineries, the U.S. sellers. And when I was looking on the smartphone, it had way more oil than what you're talking about. We're producing so much oil that we're shipping it out. And
0: some of it we are. But, Victor, again, I want to get clear on this. You're talking about doing what socialist dictatorships do. It's what Nicolas Maduro did in Venezuela. He said the government will own the oil, and the government will dictate who it gets sold to and for what price. You're talking about bringing that to America. Would you like,
1: No.
0: It sounds like you may be old enough that you're not working anymore. Would you like the government to come in and say, hey, Victor's currently making $30 an hour, but that's too expensive. We're going to say Victor can only be paid $20 an hour to make sure our economy can operate. Would you be okay with that?
1: Yeah, let Victor say what he believes rather than you say everybody.
0: Okay, I'm just asking because that's what you're doing. You're saying that you're going to seize control.
1: Don't let me explain. What I want to say. The thing of it is, now we have a controlled economy. The government says what you got to pay per hour. The state says what you got to pay per hour.
0: The minimum, not the maximum.
1: Let me finish.
0: I'm not going to, Victor, because the government sets the minimum wage. And most of America, it's $7.50 an hour. In many cities and states, it is $15, $16. In Los Angeles, it's $20 an hour. But that's the minimum. You're talking about setting the maximum price at which somebody who owns oil can sell it. So if you owned an oil well and you're making $100 a barrel.
1: You didn't let me finish what I wanted to say. It's $80 a barrel or cost of production plus 10% profit. If the $80 doesn't do it.
0: Do you remember what happened when Nixon tried wage and price controls, Victor? You're old enough to remember.
1: I wasn't through with the plan.
0: You're gonna run out of time, though.
1: Well, that's because you take it up.
0: What's your plan?
1: The plan is then that that amount of oil would go to the U.S. Service stations, and it would be a percentage of the sellers of oil to the refineries in this country would be a base price of 80 or cost of production plus 10%, and then that percentage would be. Maybe 20%, 15% of whoever is selling, and the rest of it would be on the regular high-priced global market.
0: Well, we just ran out of time, but I wanted to know if Victor would have been okay with the government setting the maximum that Victor could have been paid as an employee. The government sets the minimums and says you have to at least pay somebody this. I don't like the minimum wage, but what would you be okay with the government saying, you make too much money, we're going to set a maximum? By the way, you know that everybody talks about those weight loss injections. I've heard an earful on GLP-1. And the results, they are dramatic. They work by lowering blood sugar and then reducing your appetite. 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
8: From ABC News, I'm Dave Packer. Day two of the Beijing summit with President Trump and China's President Xi. The day before, Trump hoped to talk trade, but Xi had something else in mind.
9: Trump brought with him the nation's leading CEOs, hoping to forge new ties on trade and technology. But according to Chinese state media, behind closed doors, Xi delivered a stark warning to the American president. Do not interfere in China's efforts to take over Taiwan, threatening if handled poorly, the two countries will clash or even come into conflict, pushing the entire U.S.-China relationship into a very dangerous situation.
8: ABC's Mary Bruce. The Supreme Court ruled today to preserve access to abortion drugs by mail, even in states where abortion is illegal. The justices kept on hold a lower court ruling that would have blocked telehealth abortions via mifepristone, which would have meant
10: women who need it and seek it would have to get it in person at a doctor's office. And many abortion rights advocates say that's a significant barrier for a lot of women in a lot of states. Now, the state of Louisiana, which bans abortion almost entirely, says that would be a good thing for them because they see this regulation as facilitating illegal conduct in their state. Women getting the pill by mail, even though it's outlawed.
8: ABC's Devin Dwyer. The CDC says a number of people being monitored for potential hantavirus has risen to 41. They say no Americans are positive for hantavirus at this time, but 16 people are being monitored under quarantine at a special medical facility in Nebraska. ABC News medical contributor Dr. Alok Patel says the rising numbers do not indicate an increased threat to the public.
11: This is not an airborne, overly contagious respiratory virus that we've seen in the past, especially with COVID.
8: And it spreads only with prolonged contact with someone who is symptomatic. Russia pummeled Ukraine's capital Thursday with more than 1,600 drones and missiles, making it the largest attack since the war began. Ukrainian officials say at least 21 people were killed, including 3 children. You're listening to ABC News.
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8: So apparently, the same activist seeking to... Oh, by the way, good afternoon,
7: Hi. Everyone. Hi.
8: How is everyone?
7: Okay.
8: So glad to be with you all today. Thank you for joining us, by the way. But, okay, back to the other point. The same activist, you know, seeking to recall Governor Jeff Landry, now have their sights set on Attorney General Liz Merle.
7: Right.
8: You know, one of the things that's becoming impossible to ignore in modern American politics is this idea that elections no longer settle anything. I mean, that's the real story, I think, underneath what is happening in Louisiana right now. This week, Republican Louisiana Attorney General Liz Merle became the target of a

0: recall petition
1: right.
0: filed by two activists out of Baton Rouge. And this comes literally days after Louisiana Governor Jeff Landry was hit with a similar recall effort from the same two women.
1: Right. Now, these same two women, by the way, are the same two women that filed a recall petition against Baton Rouge Mayor Sid Edwards. I don't know if it was earlier this year or late last year. I don't remember the exact time frame, but it wasn't that long ago. They're coming up on their 180 days, and I don't think they got the signatures they needed for that recall petition against the Mayor Edwards. And the thing is that none of these recall petitions really have anything to do with the performance in office of the people they're trying to recall.
0: It's about the politics of the people involved. So Attorney General Liz Murrell, apparently her support for lawsuits involving congressional districts, abortion law, you know, she's obviously anti-abortion.
1: Right.
0: And the fact that she's in favor of Louisiana's Ten Commandments law
1: right.
0: in public schools, that is kind of the centerpiece of what these complaints are all about from these two women seeking to recall her. Now, if you stop for a second and really think about this, right, as you pointed out, nobody is accusing Liz Murrell of corruption. They're not accusing her of bribery.
1: Right.
0: No one's saying that she embezzled money or that she abused her office for personal gain.
1: Or that she's done anything unconstitutional.
0: I mean, the argument is essentially, we disagree with her politics.
1: It's worse than that. It's worse than that. The argument is...
0: What could be worse than that?
1: I was almost there.
0: Go ahead.
1: The argument is, Liz Merle's doing her job, and we don't like it. Because all of the things they complained that she's doing are things she's required to do as the Attorney General for the state of Louisiana. Did Liz Murrell write the Ten Commandments law? No. But as Attorney General, she was required to defend it in court. And so she did. And now it's the law. And so it's got to be implemented. Did Liz Murrell draw the maps for the CD6 gerrymandering? No, she didn't do that. The legislature did that. She was required to defend it in court. And she did until it became absolutely indefensible and the Supreme Court changed the question they were asking. And then she went, well, according to that, then I can't defend this map because we've been in another court case that's a problem. Everything they're saying they don't like Liz Murrell doing. Oh, the pro-life thing. Did Liz Murrell ban abortions in the state of Louisiana? No, the legislature did. And as Attorney General, it is her job to execute the laws the legislature creates. So these two women in Baton Rouge are signing a recall petition because they don't like that Liz Murrell is doing the job of the Attorney General.
0: But see, I think there's also a broader pattern here that is beginning to emerge, is that you're watching across the country more and more political activists treat normal democratic elections or the outcomes of those just ordinary elections
1: right.
0: as fundamentally illegitimate whenever conservatives win. So if Republicans pass laws, the lawsuits begin.
1: Right.
0: If the courts don't produce the desired outcome, well, then the activists move to recalls. If the recalls fail, there's another pressure campaign waiting behind it. The process itself becomes the punishment.
1: It never stops.
0: This recall process really becomes the punishment. And the objective is attrition, exhaustion,
1: right.
0: delegitimization. And look, before somebody loses their mind on social media, yes, recalls are legal.
1: Oh, yeah.
0: Lawsuits are legal.
1: Sure.
0: They're part of the system.
1: Yeah.
0: But recalls were intended to be extraordinary.
1: Okay. Now, first of all, they're very hard in the state of Louisiana. These recall petitions they're not going to do anything. You're going to get some far left people in the state of Louisiana who are going to get their yah-yahs out, and they're going to feel real good about having signed the petition. They'll feel like, oh, I've done something. No, you haven't. You've wasted an afternoon. This thing's going nowhere because you have to get so many signatures in order to even get a recall petition out. And she was elected handily. So even if you cause the state to waste money on another election, she's going to win that one too. And the same thing with the governor. It's not going to work. You're wasting your time. I would say you're wasting everybody's time, but you're not, because most people are just completely ignoring what you're doing.
0: But
1: this is a waste of your time.
0: But these recalls were meant for genuine misconduct.
1: Yes.
0: Or gross abuse of office. I think what we're seeing now is the normalization of using them

0: as a standing political weapon.
1: Right.
0: And honestly, it's corrosive. Because eventually voters begin to ask themselves a very dangerous question. If every election immediately turns into years of legal warfare afterward,
1: right,
0: then what exactly was the point of the election? Right?
1: Right.
0: I mean, Louisiana voters, let me just lay this out. Louisiana voters knew exactly who Jeff Landry was when they elected him governor.
1: And that's why they elected him.
0: And they knew exactly who Liz Murrow was when she became attorney general.
1: And they're both doing what they said they would do when they were campaigning.
0: Right. I mean, Landry ran openly as a conservative Republican. Murrow has been publicly involved in fights over abortion law, religious liberty issues, congressional district litigation for years. This is not voters discovering some shocking betrayal after the fact. This is activists attempting to reverse political outcomes that they dislike.
1: Now, there have been some other recall. I'm not opposed to all recall efforts. There was a recall effort against LaToya Cantrell in New Orleans. But that's because people were saying, I think she's violating the law. I think she's not doing her job. I think she's breaking the law.
0: And it wasn't because of her political views.
1: No, these were other Democrats.
0: Which are radical, but that wasn't the basis of the recall.
1: Right. These were other Democrats who go, she's actually abusing her position. She's associated with people who've been indicted with bribery. This should not be our mayor anymore. And by the way, she then later was indicted for some of that same stuff herself. There was also a recall petition against John Bel Edwards, but that came after he locked down the state and violated everyone's constitutional right to freedom of assembly, freedom of religion, and freedom of speech in the state of Louisiana. You have a governor that ever does that again, they should be recalled, and it should not take more than 5 days to get the signatures.
0: And you know what? You know what the other part of this is? If you look at this on a national scale, of course, Donald Trump has spent the better part of the last decade under overlapping investigations and prosecutions and civil suits and ballot changes or ballot challenges.
1: Right.
0: And you have to wonder, is this the strategy against conservative governors and attorney generals across the country?
1: Oh, you don't have to wonder. I mean,
0: is this where we're going in all 50, not all 50 states, but certainly in those predominant red states?
1: The answer is yes. You just look at what they're doing, and you'll know what they're going to keep doing. Yes, this is their strategy. Let's get to the top three things you need to know. First thing you need to know, the Louisiana State Senate has approved a new congressional redistricting map that would create 5 Republican-leaning seats and 1 Democrat-leaning seat, likely eliminating a Democrat member of Congress from Louisiana. The new map protects the districts of Speaker Mike Johnson, new Majority Leader Steve Scalise, and Congressman Clay Higgins. It also leaves Julia Letlow's current seat in CD4 largely in Republican hands. The new map stretches CD2, held by Troy Carter, from New Orleans to Baton Rouge in a highly gerrymandered district that contains parts of Orleans, St. Charles, St. John, St. James, Ascension, and East Baton Rouge parishes. It also gerrymanders the district around the northwest end of CD2 in a claw shape, covering much of the suburbs of Baton Rouge to form the new CD6.
0: Well, and does this look like... I haven't read any of the news reporting on the legislative session on this.
1: Yeah.
0: Does it look like this is going to pass?
1: I think it's going to pass. It's still gerrymandered. So I still have a philosophical problem with gerrymandering.
0: But it's less gerrymandered than, obviously, the last map.
1: It's just in a different way. Second thing you need to know before tomorrow, the Louisiana House passed a bill that changes congressional elections for this year. The bill invalidates any votes cast in the party primaries earlier this month. It also changes the party primaries for congressional elections back to the jungle primary system for this year only. That means Republicans and Democrats running for Congress will first face voters on Election Day in November with a runoff in December. The Senate must now vote on the bill before it can head to Governor Landry's desk.
0: Boy, I tell you, that is a turnabout of events, right, politically?
1: Yeah, but that's all because of they're out of time. You have to do the jungle primary now because we're out of time to do anything else. And the third thing you need to know before tomorrow, the Louisiana Supreme Court has blocked retired Judge Calvin Johnson from being sworn in as interim clerk of court in Orleans. The city earlier this week declared Johnson to be the interim clerk of court for the combined clerk's office after the state legislature eliminated the criminal clerks of court position in Orleans Parish. However, Attorney General Liz Murrow sued to stop that appointment, saying the new law required the current civil clerk of court to fill out the new role. That leaves Chelsea Richard Napoleon in charge of the combined court clerk's office for the remainder of her term.
0: Well, I mean, look, whether you agree or you disagree, it's the law.
1: That's what the law says.
0: I mean, the governor signed the bill into office.
1: The law didn't eliminate,
0: The
1: law didn't eliminate Nelson's position. It simply said she would be the one who would take over the new combined position.

0: and then change the name of the new combined position. It's her seat. We'll be back.
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2: Another liberal let low lie about John Fleming. Fleming, one of the first congressmen to endorse then Donald Trump, served as President Trump's senior advisor and deputy chief of staff in the White House, where Fleming helped to build the wall. Fleming, graded A for fighting illegal immigration, while Letlow earned an F. Fleming voted against carbon sequestration. Letlow voted for it. The only conservative for Senate, John Fleming.
3: I'm John Fleming, and I authorize and paid for this ad.
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0: 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Steve Barr with Louis R. Avalone.
1: You know, this may be one of the smartest and healthiest things the state of Louisiana has done in a very long time. Governor Landry signed House Bill 232 into law, eliminating the requirement that 16 and 17-year-olds needed to get school board-issued work permits before taking part-time jobs.
0: Yes.
1: I mean, that is, it's not just about paperwork.
0: No.
1: It's about restoring common sense, encouraging responsibility.
0: Yeah, this was insane that you would require teenagers to have to get permission from the school board in order to go to work. The whole point of putting kids through school is so that we can teach them how to become part of the workforce.
1: No.
0: And we don't want them to.
1: I mean, instead of, you know, encouraging responsibility and teaching, you know, young Americans the dignity of hard work instead of burying them under bureaucracy before they've even earned their first paycheck. I mean, this is how ridiculous the old system had become. Because if a teenager wanted to bag groceries or work at a restaurant or even over Christmas, you know, take up a part-time job in a retail shop, I mean, they had to fill out forms. They had to get records from their school.
0: We were able to do it because my daughter was homeschooled, but she wanted to work when she was 14. And so we were able to get her a job working for a pizza place at age 14 because she wanted to do that. She wanted to earn some money. I was like, yeah, I'm going to encourage
1: that. And so you had to go through the whole rigmarole.
0: We had to go through it. And I'm like, you're homeschooled. I'm her dad. Anyway.
1: No, look, America desperately needs to rediscover the value of work.
0: Yes.
1: Of a work culture among younger generations. And if folks want to work, kids want to work.
0: Let them work.
1: Why are we standing in their way?
0: I think we also need to relearn the culture of humor. Because I think a lot of folks just don't have a great sense of humor. I thought there's somebody we'd call, we'd talk to, we'd get on the phone that knows a lot about the
1: jokes.
0: The whole,

0: Yeah, about jokes tell jokes and have a good time.
1: You're saying I'm not funny?
0: No.
1: I'm not funny?
0: That's not...
1: Like a clown? Or I'm not funny like a, you know...
0: You're funny like Good Feathers.
1: Good Feathers?
0: Yeah, Good Feathers. They were Animaniacs' little thing. You didn't watch Animaniacs? Joining us now on the phone, Mike Williams, Christian comedian. Welcome to American Ground Radio, sir.
2: It's great to be with you guys, but I just got to say I'm listening to you. And I would have made it work for me. It would have been, Dad, I can't mow the lawn. I don't have a work permit.
0: Yeah.
2: Yeah, can't take out the trash. Can't even clean my room. I am so sorry, Mom and Dad.
0: Yeah, got to go talk to the school board.
2: Otherwise, I'd be all up in that there.
0: Mike Williams, I understand you're a Christian comedian. Now, maybe it's just my social media feed, but it seems like there's more and more Christian comedians out there, people who want to go out, they want to have a good time, they want to be able to tell jokes, but they're doing it in a way that's good for the whole family. Is there more of this than there used to be, or is it just my feed?
2: Well, you know, about 30 years ago, we started an organization called the Christian Comedy Association. Back then, there were only about 10 of us that call ourselves Christian comedians. We were working in churches. You know, churches weren't ready to laugh at that time. At that point, we still felt that, you know, the only thing you could do outside of church would be to, have a singing and dinner on the ground type of a thing. Gluttony was fine, but laughing wasn't at the time. But a lot of things have changed. Oddly enough, wonderful folks like Nate Bargatze have come along and let people realize on a broader level that you can laugh, you can be funny, and it can be totally clean. And we've been doing it for years. In fact, a number of our guys in the Christian Comedy Association have opened and worked with Nate over the years, just to drop a big name right up front. But yes, I am a comedian. I am a Christian. I am a Christ follower. And so that dictates where my humor is going and where it's not going to go. But it's not Jesus jokes. You know, it's not the old, you know, where is baseball mentioned in the Bible? You know, in the beginning, ha, ha, ha. No, it's going to be, you know, that's just wrong. That's wrong.
1: That's wrong, but it's funny. It's funny.
0: It's funny. Yeah.
2: Yeah, only in a sympathetic way, we're doing real comedy. In fact, oddly enough, they had a show a couple of years ago that was based on who's the best comedian, and a number of Christian comedians went on that. In fact, when it got to the finals, one of our guys from Nashville, who was a Christian comic, got booted from the show. Because he was a Christian comedian, and they said, it's not fair for you because you're so funny and you're used to working clean, and everybody else is used to working dirty and they're having to work clean to be on television.
0: Oh, wow.
2: And we're going to have a great time. We're going to laugh. I've written for some major, major television people. A lot of our guys have been writers for a lot of big name people that you see each and every day. But in our own lives, the material that we write is clean, and the material that we do is clean, and it's suitable for the whole family. And, you know, whether you're an adult or whether you're a student, I would say you'll get this down to about 14. 14 is kind of the age where everything below that is, you know, like, I can come in here, what happens? You know, that's about what it is. But, you know, if you have an intellect, if you have a mind, you're going to enjoy this kind of comedy.
1: Okay, so Mike, at some point, you're writing jokes, and maybe every now and then, it's not so clean, right? And you're like, you're right on the edge, and you're like, that's really funny. What distinguishes a clean joke, a Christian joke, from, I guess, what other folks might consider, you know, just a regular comedian joke?
2: Oh, okay. Well, how about if we do a little play on words? You tell me if it's over the line. Okay.
0: All right.
1: Okay.
2: My son, for instance, I have four kids, and my second son is named Coleman. And people ask me, they say, you know, Coleman, that's a weird name. How'd you get the name Coleman? And I say, well, you know, my neighbors my neighbor was in the army, and he named his kids after each of the towns that they lived in. So he has a son named Phoenix, and a son named Austin, a son named Memphis, and a daughter named Charlotte. It just worked out. It was great. And so when Coleman was born, we thought that would be kind of funny. We named him Coleman because 9 months before he was born, we went camping.

0: And so there's the crossover. And sometimes people will, you know, look at that and go, ooh, is that over the line? And then I respond by apologizing and say, I've got to quit telling that joke. Because, right, you know, his sister's old enough to understand that now, and her name is Impala. And the people who wouldn't laugh at the first one all of a sudden crack up at the second one.
1: That's funny.
0: And now we've reached the line. But, you know, that's going to be about the, what is wrong with that joke?
1: That's about, okay? That's about
2: nothing.
1: Where the edge is.
2: Absolutely nothing.
1: Mike Williams, we got about a minute and a half left here. You're going to be appearing in Bossier City, Word of God Ministries, the Bossier City campus. This is coming up on May 22nd at 7 p.m. And this is a benefit for Right to Life. Is that right?
0: Well, it's actually a conglomeration of in Shreveport, North Louisiana, Right to Life, Heart of Hope Maternity Home, Care Pregnancy Center, Shreveport Pregnancy Center, and then down in Minden, Seeds Pregnancy Center. And we're all coming together. I have been speaking for pro-life organizations for many years. I've done over 1,000 Pregnancy Resource Center events. I love doing that because I'm a pro-life guy, hardcore, written a couple of books about it. Going to be doing that. But it's going to be a night of laughter. It's not a fundraiser, okay?
1: Right.
0: Don't be freaked out. You're going to have to bring your wallet, your checkbook, anything like that. We're going to have a fun night of laughter and celebrate life together.
1: That's outstanding. Mike Williams, go check it out. 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That's May 22nd, 7 p.m. at Word of God Ministries over in Bossier City. 318comedynight.com. Mike Williams, I think it's going to be great, and looking forward to it. We appreciate you spending some time with us here on American Ground Radio.
0: 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Take care. Have a wonderful evening.
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0: friend Mamdani. Florida construction is booming right now.
1: Completely.
0: And it's mostly from New Yorkers who are getting out of New York City. And I mean, this is what happens when government becomes obsessed with punishing success instead of encouraging prosperity. You got politicians in New York who look at people owning second homes worth more than $5 million. And you know what they thought? You know what they thought? They looked at those folks and they said, you know what? We need another tax on these folks. I mean, because in the modern progressive imagination, every successful person is basically what, an ATM machine? Just waiting to be tapped again.
1: Yeah, that's all they are.
0: But there's a problem with that mindset. Eventually, the ATM leaves town. And apparently, many affluent New Yorkers are looking south towards Florida, where the weather is warm, the taxes are lower, regulations are lighter, and the political class spends less time treating successful people like villains in some morality play. Now let's be clear about something. This isn't merely about luxury condos or wealthy buyers. I mean, this is economic philosophy. States like Florida, what they understand, and the reason, one of the reasons so many folks have moved there and are continuing to move there, like Texas as well,
1: right?
0: Because they understand that high tax progressive states refuse to understand that prosperity is mobile. People with resources can relocate.
1: Right.
0: Businesses can relocate.
1: I can just pack up and move. If I'm not wanted in your state because you think I make too much money, there's going to be another state that goes, you know, I don't think you're making enough money yet. Why don't you come to my state and make a whole bunch more money?
0: Well, and that's the number one reason that folks pack up all their things in a U-Haul. And either they'll move across the state line, if it's more of a red state, you know, they're living, or they'll move halfway across the country.
1: It's about freedom.
0: For economic freedom.
1: Right.
0: For economic opportunity. And of course, Florida has become the great beneficiary of all these self-inflicted political wounds of these blue states like New York, municipalities like New York City. And they offer low taxes, business-friendly policies. And yet, progressive politicians in New York, they keep trying to soak the rich, and yet Florida keeps rolling out the welcome mat, and the moving trucks are moving right in.
1: See, New York is trying to soak the rich, and Florida wants the rich to come soak in their hot tubs.
0: Aha, see what you did there. That's pretty good. That's pretty good.
1: That's really
0: nice
1: the
0: play
1: philosophy.
0: On words.
1: I mean, that's the philosophy,
0: but that's
1: though.
0: The truth.
1: Because economic freedom isn't just about the ability to make more money. Because it's not always about all more money. Economic freedom may be, maybe I can just have a nicer house. Maybe I can have a yard my kids can play in. Maybe I actually can earn enough money in less hours that I actually have more time to spend with my family. I can go on more vacations. I can afford to do other things. Maybe it's not just about making more money. It's about how you live your life with the money you make. And you, in a state where you have more economic freedom, you get more of that. You get more of those choices.
0: But I will say, if you look at the numbers, the broader picture is a little more complicated in New York City.
1: Okay.
0: Because high-end Manhattan sales,
1: yes,
0: have actually ticked up since the tax was announced.
1: Really?
0: And it's a slight increase over the same period. But again, you're talking about a minority.
1: It's a very small group.
0: A very small minority of people.
1: But in order to have those sales, you got to have some people moving out.
0: Oh, yeah, absolutely.
1: So that's not just people moving in, that's also people moving out. Tell you what, let's say what.
2: What you say?
3: What you talking about, Willis?
1: So Marco Rubio was interviewed by Sean Hannity, I believe on Air Force One earlier this week, flying on his way over to China. And I think the Secretary of State did a great job of explaining why the U.S. had to attack Iran earlier this year, why we couldn't wait. Because there's some people saying, I don't understand, why now? Is this just a war of choice and all that, right?
0: Israel's controlling our foreign policy.
1: Israel's controlling our foreign policy. Here's Marco Rubio explaining what was really going down. Take a listen.
4: The whole world has seen Iran was building up a conventional capability where they would have so many missiles and so many drones that they could overwhelm anybody's defenses. Once they had that, nobody could do anything about their nuclear program, because they would say, if you attack our nuclear program, we will wipe out six countries in the Gulf region and you won't be able to defend against it. You won't have enough patriots. You know, because you could

0: swarms of drones, these swarms of rockets. They were on the verge, and a year from now, they would have been at that point. The president said that's an intolerable risk. People are struggling to make that connection, but the connection is very real. They were building such a high number. They were going to have so many drones and missiles that no one can attack Iran because the result would be catastrophic for the region. And once they had that immunity, then they would break out towards a weapon. We knew that. The president is not going to allow that to happen under his watch.
1: Yeah.
2: That is the reason. And look, I totally agree with the Secretary of State on this. I've been saying this exact same thing since shortly after the attacks began. What Iran was trying to do was what North Korea actually did. North Korea had Seoul, South Korea surrounded with artillery because Seoul, South Korea is right next to the demilitarized zone, the DMZ, in the very north of South Korea. It's just, you know, a hop, skip, and a jump away across from North Korea, although you're not allowed to hop, skip, or jump over into North Korea. They'll kill you if you do that.
3: I've heard that,
2: yeah.
3: Yes.
2: Okay, but if you had attacked North Korea at all as they were trying to develop their nuclear weapons, they would have leveled the largest population center in South Korea in a matter of hours. They would, in a matter of hours, have been able to kill millions of South Koreans. Millions. And that meant North Korea's nuclear program was essentially untouchable. So they then went and built nukes. And then they sold some of their nuclear technology to Pakistan. Well, that's what Iran was trying to do. But the problem for Iran was they weren't right across the border from Jerusalem or Tel Aviv. They were two nations away. So they couldn't just use artillery. They had to develop missiles. They had to develop their drones. And their drones were so good that the Russians were buying Iran's drones to use in the war in Ukraine.
3: But I think you need to also consider, if you look at Iran right now, the regime is so defiant, even after suffering enormous economic and military consequences.
2: Yeah.
3: What do you think would happen if the same regime possessed a nuclear weapon?
2: Right.
3: I'm just saying, if they're not giving up and basically all they have are sticks and stones to throw
2: right.
3: at the United States and the rest of their neighbors,
2: right.
3: if they had nuclear weapons, and when would they ever concede?
2: Right. They wouldn't. And frankly, they would have used them. They would have used nukes on Jerusalem. There's just no
3: they
2: doubt in my mind.
3: They would have started with Jerusalem.
2: Yeah, that's where they would have started.
3: I think then Qatar.
2: Yeah.
3: The UAE.
2: Anybody that came after them. Well, and they also had missiles far enough to reach Paris. They had missiles far enough to reach Moscow. They had missiles far enough to reach almost London. So
3: These are folks that are fanatical.
2: Absolutely fanatical. And defiant. We had to take out Iran's military. Their missiles and their drones and their navy before those systems could overwhelm the defenses in Israel, the UAE, Saudi Arabia, Kuwait, and Oman.
3: Well, let's be very clear. We're not at war, you know, with the Iranian people. When I say they're
2: Absolutely.
3: Fanatical, we're talking about the regime that's in control.
2: Yeah. And
3: was in control.
2: And as soon as that regime leaves, the people of Iran will be much better off. As will the people of the entire Middle East.
3: 1,000%.
2: So I thought Marco gave an excellent answer. And yeah, we just wanted to hear it. We'll be back.
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7: Another liberal let low lie about John Fleming. Fleming, one of the first congressmen to endorse then Donald Trump, served as President Trump's senior advisor and deputy chief of staff in the White House, where Fleming helped to build the wall. Fleming, graded A for fighting illegal immigration, while Letlow earned an F. Fleming voted against carbon sequestration. Letlow voted for it. The only conservative for Senate, John Fleming.
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0: 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I'm Stephen Paul with Louis R. Avalone.
1: So apparently Cuba has been offered $100 million in humanitarian aid by the United States.
0: Okay.
1: And they said, nah, we're good. I mean, Cuba.
0: Why don't they want the humanitarian aid?
1: Well, because they don't think it is actually being offered in good faith. This was part of...
0: Like, what do you mean? Like, we're going to go, would you like $100 million? And then go, ah, psych, and just pull it back? Is that what they think is going to happen?
1: Well, if they think that, that is not what was explained to them. Marco Rubio explained that the United States was going to partner with the Catholic Church to distribute $100 million in humanitarian aid, and the Cuban regime has refused.
0: That's why. Because
1: of what?
0: The Catholic Church.
1: What's wrong with the Catholic Church?
0: Nothing's wrong with the Catholic Church, unless you're a communist. And the communists cannot allow a church to be seen as doing more good than the government.
1: Okay, but
0: this is part of why Democrats hate religion in this country right now.
1: Okay.
0: Because they've become communists.
1: Okay, but in February, the United States and the Catholic Church joined together. They distributed $6 million in humanitarian assistance, food kits, mm-hmm. hygiene products.
0: Right.
1: That was because of the... That's still an ongoing humanitarian crisis following the Hurricane Melissa in 2025.
0: Okay, so the Catholic Church in the United States are giving money out in Cuba, right?
1: It was $6 million just in February.
0: Does that make the Cuban communist government look good, that they're having to rely upon the big evil neighbor to the north and the church to do things that the government can't do? Remember,
1: their people are starving.
0: No, you got to start thinking about this like a communist.
1: There's no power. Do you understand the electricity? You understand this. I know.
0: I understand it because I'm not a communist. But you've got to take a look at this from the communist standpoint. Do you think Mao Zedong cared that he killed 1 million people? No, he didn't give a damn. The communists do not care about the people. They care about power. Look at what Zohran Mamdani did in New York. When he got into office, he said, there is no problem that is too small for government to care about and no problem that's too big for government to solve. All right? That is a communist, and the communist

0: communist is replacing God with government. Because if you say that there's nothing that's too small for God to care about and nothing too big for him to solve, that's an accurate statement.
1: Well,
0: but Zohran Andani's trying to replace God with government, which is why the communists in Cuba can't have the Catholic Church getting credit for saving their bacon.
1: Well, to the Cuban regime's credit, I suppose, they say they don't have any objection to working with the Catholic Church, but if the United States, and this is according to, I guess, the spokesperson for the Cuban regime, Rodriguez Parilla.
0: Havana Bob.
1: He says that if the United States really wants to help Cuba, then end the energy blockade and other measures that are part of the Cuban embargo.
0: No, because the blockade's not there against the people. It's there against the government. Again, this is about government power. Tell you what, let's play a game.
2: Shall we play a game?
0: So there was an article in the International Business Times, which is a pretty good...
1: The IBT?
0: Yeah.
1: Oh, I get that at home every morning.
0: Do you really?
1: No, I don't. That's fake news.
0: Okay, all right. Well, I was going to be surprised. Like, well, look at that. I mean,
1: I think it's a legitimate.
0: I do too.
1: It's respectable.
0: So they did an article back in March of this year before the bombings in Iran began.
1: Okay.
0: And it was the top 10 countries with the most powerful ballistic missiles in 2026.
1: Okay.
0: So which countries made the list of the top 10 countries with the most powerful ballistic missiles in 2026?
1: Okay. You know, I almost feel like you're setting a trap for me.
0: Okay, I'm not. I promise.
1: You sure?
0: I promise.
1: Okay. I'm going to trust you here.
0: Okay. All right.
1: Okay. I'm going to go with the United States.
0: Number three.
1: See, that's a trap.
0: That's not a trap.
1: Who puts the United States number three with respect to ballistic missiles?
0: If you look at our treaties with Russia, you'd see why we're number three.
1: Okay. Well, then Russia.
0: Number one.
1: Oh, my. Seriously.
0: Our treaties with Russia allow Russia to have more ballistic missiles than we do.
1: Iran.
0: Number 10, Iran's on the list.
1: Okay, Israel.
0: Israel, number 8.
1: India.
0: Number 5.
1: Pakistan.
0: Number 9.
1: Italy.
0: Not on the list.
1: Got to put the Italians. You know, they like to cook more than fire off missiles.
0: Yeah. They like throwing spaghetti at the wall to see if it sticks more than launching missiles.
1: Maybe. They drink a lot of coffee.
0: Okay.
1: How about... I said the United States. North Korea. Oh, yeah.
0: Number 4 on the list. North Korea.
1: I said Italy.
0: Yeah.
1: I'm not expecting this, but France?
0: Number 6.
1: How about the UK?
0: Number 7. You're only missing one.
1: Germany.
0: No.
1: No. I had a feeling they might not be on that list, but
0: no.
1: It was on a European roll there.
0: You only missed one. Let me run down the list. Number 1, Russia. Number 2, China. That's the only one you missed. China.
1: How did I forget China?
0: Number 3.
1: The sleeping giant.
0: Number 3, USA. Number 4, North Korea. Number 5, India. Number 6, France. 7, UK. 8, Israel. 9, Pakistan. 10, Iran. Now, that was before we took out most of their missile inventory. But here's the thing. On that list of 10, Iran was the only nation on that list that did not have nuclear missiles. The only one. You think they weren't trying to get it? I think they were. That's why we had to bomb Iran.
1: And again, I come back to the fact that these folks are down to sticks and stones, and they're not giving in.
0: That's right. We'll be back.
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5: Another liberal let low lie about John Fleming. Fleming, one of the first congressmen to endorse then Donald Trump, served as President Trump's senior advisor and deputy chief of staff in the White House, where Fleming helped to build the wall. Fleming, graded A for fighting illegal immigration, while Letlow earned an F.

0: coming, voted against carbon sequestration. Letlow voted for it. The only conservative for Senate, John Fleming.
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0: 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Stephen Parr with Louis R. Avalone.
1: You know, Senator John Kennedy from the great state of Louisiana truly is...
0: I do know Senator John Kennedy.
1: ...a national... I didn't ask you that.
0: No, you said you know Senator John Kennedy from the great state of Louisiana.
1: Yes,
0: I do. I know Senator John Kennedy.
1: It wasn't a question. It was a statement. What I was saying
0: you
1: was...
0: You start off with you know.
1: But yes, it's common knowledge. It should be common knowledge that Senator John Kennedy is a national treasure.
0: I agree, it should be.
1: And he has authored a bill that is right in line with that high praise. He authored a bill that basically says any time there is a government shutdown, the United States Senate or the United States senators will not get paid.
0: Right.
1: So if other government workers are not getting paid, then the United States senators will not be paid either.
0: It's better than them just writing a bill. This was a rule change.
1: It's a resolution.
0: And it got adopted today.
1: Yes.
0: On a voice vote. So this will be the rule for the Senate going forward, that if there's a government shutdown, they will not get paid.
1: Now, this is senators' pay. So under the resolution, just to be very clear, senators' pay will be withheld by the Secretary of the Senate
0: right,
1: whenever a government shutdown affects one or more agencies, and then released once the funding is restored. So they'll get their money once the government is refunded or that agency, you know, is refunded, and it will take effect the day after. This new resolution won't take effect until after the November 3rd general election.
0: Right, because there's a constitutional amendment that was passed that Congress can't make adjustments to its pay and have those go into effect until after the next election. This was to prevent Congress from just raising its pay all the time without voters getting a chance
1: to
0: say so.
1: It's common sense. And, you know, it's like a rooster that actually lays eggs instead of just standing on the fence crowing about it.
0: Roosters don't lay eggs.

0: I was
1: trying to
0: come up with something, you know, like, you know, a Kennedy-esque saying.
1: Yeah, but he knows that roosters don't lay eggs.
0: Okay, you know what? It was just off the cuff. I'll prepare better. I mean, he's really good at that, though.
1: He's
0: and
1: really
0: that's why
1: this.
0: He's a national treasure.
1: That's why he's
0: restoring common sense to Washington, D.C.
1: He is indeed. We got more American Ground Radio coming up. Stick around.
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5: From ABC News, I'm Dave Packer. The historic summit between President Trump and China's President Xi wraps up Friday. ABC's Selena Wang is in Beijing and says after the handshakes and President Trump's praise for Xi, both sides are meeting to achieve their respective agendas, and each side presented very different readouts.
6: The question is whether behind closed doors, Xi Jinping had tried to pressure Trump to reduce U.S. arms sales to Taiwan or to get the U.S. to change its language around Taiwan, for instance, to say it outright opposes Taiwan independence. But on Iran, the U.S. side spoke about how both leaders, want this war to end, the Strait of Hormuz to reopen, but the Chinese readout of the meeting did not mention Iran's nuclear program or Iran or the Strait at all.
5: ABC News contributor John Cohen says Russia is taking advantage of the summit and the war in Iran to up its attacks.
7: It will leverage international events that they view can distract attention from what they're doing to continue to carry out their cyber and kinetic actions against Ukraine.
5: Thursday saw Russia's largest attack on Kyiv since the war began. 21 people killed, including 3 children. The Supreme Court preserving broad access to the abortion pill mifepristone without an in-person visit to the doctor. It keeps a hold on a lower court order that would have restricted the drug's availability as litigation over FDA safety regulation continues. Former Spirit Airlines employees suing the now-defunct company. The laid-off workers say Spirit violated federal labor laws when it abruptly ceased operations without advance notice and allegedly owes them compensation for unused vacation time and sick days. That, according to a complaint filed this week, they're seeking damages equal to 60 days of wages and benefits, and they're asking for the case to be certified as a class action suit covering all impacted former employees. Spirit Airlines declined comment on the litigation. 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
22: I want to better understand how you weigh an illegal alien's immigration status whenever you're making charging decisions. Do you know who Ander Jose Cortez Mendez is? Are you familiar with that case?
23: Yes, sir.
22: Okay, this is a Guatemalan illegal alien who was arrested in March of 2024. He was initially charged with, quote, carnal knowledge of a 13 to 14-year-old. Just for those of us who aren't lawyers, can you describe just very briefly what does carnal knowledge of a 13 to 14-year-old mean in this context?
23: Well, sir, generally a charge like that would typically refer to underage sex.
22: Okay, so he raped an underage person, an illegal alien who raped an underage American. Your office reduced those charges to a misdemeanor charge of consensual sex with a child 15 years and older. You offered him a 90-day suspended jail sentence. Is that correct?
23: Sir, based on the evidence that we had in the case?
22: So it is correct.
24: Yes, it is correct. That was Brandon Gillis, Texas. My friends, welcome to the Thursday edition of Bo Snurley's Rush Hour, fastest hour in American media. I very rarely have most of the sound bites of the day that we're going to use from one event. There's an exception with that today. The House Judiciary Subcommittee on Immigration Integrity, Security, and Enforcement held a hearing today concerning the mismanagement of American law in Fairfax County, Virginia. And the title of the hearing was The Dangerous Consequences of Sanctuary Policies. The voice that you heard answering that question from Brandon Gill of Texas was the, and I say in quotes, Honorable Stephen DeSanco, who is the Commonwealth Attorney for the Office of Fairfax County. In other words, he's the DA over in Fairfax County. So we have a lot from that hearing today, and I want to share it with you. Before we do, just a note about Fairfax County. Fairfax County, I've spent a lot of time in Fairfax County. A lot of time. In fact, during my medical treatment, I lived in Fairfax County for and commuted up to Maryland, to Bethesda, Maryland, for close to a year. But I've been there a lot, even before.

0: before then. Fairfax County is one of the suburbs of Washington, D.C. On a good day, traffic-wise, you can leave the Capitol, and 35, 40 minutes later, depending on what time of day you're at, you're in Fairfax County. It is a wealthy, wealthy county because it is filled with government workers. Government town. And that goes, if you can draw a circle around Washington, D.C. and the suburbs around there within an hour or hour and a half, and you will find a lot of counties like that filled with government workers. In fact, Montgomery County in Maryland is another one, notoriously uber liberal. Fairfax County, Loudoun County, Fairfax run by liberals. They really do enforce their sanctuary policies. They're also a county that is filled with illegal immigrants. In fact, one of the witnesses today was a guy by David Baer, who's the chairman of the CELTS Foundation in immigration policy. Carlos, cut 16. I want you to please listen to this before we get to some of the fiery moments from this hearing today, to David Baer talk about Fairfax County and what enforcing immigration law would mean for Fairfax County. Here he is.
1: The first step would be to give up on the mass deportation fantasy. About one in five Fairfax residents is someone who could be deported or who lives with them. It would destroy neighborhoods, rip Americans away from their spouses, parents, friends, families, customers, employees, employers, nurses, nannies, and teachers. Let me be clear.
0: So, if you believe what he's saying, and I have no reason not to, one in five, give up on this idea of deporting people. One in five, one in every five people living in Fairfax County could be deported or have someone in their family deported. And by golly, if you do that, if you enforce the law, you'll rip up families. You'll rip up the nannies will go away. We won't have nannies. We won't have any. This mentality is never applied to American citizens. If you have a criminal element living in America, well, most parts, it doesn't matter. If you have evaded the law, they'll come at you. It doesn't matter how long. Given on statute, if you have an open warrant, they're going to come for you. But this guy from the immigration policy arm of the CELTS Foundation, give up on this fantasy of getting, of deporting people that don't belong in this country. And that would be also give up on this fantasy of deporting illegal immigrants who are criminal. Apparently, I didn't hear him make an exception. Did you? Okay. Let's go quickly to cut three, because this was the setup early this morning. From Fox News.
2: One of the most egregious sanctuary jurisdictions they have to deal with anywhere in the entire country. And this morning, the Fairfax County Sheriff and the Fairfax County DA are both going to get a grilling from lawmakers right here on the Hill. Fairfax County, Virginia Sheriff Stacy Kincaid and Fairfax County Commonwealth Attorney Steve Descano will both testify before a House Judiciary panel any minute now. That's where Republicans are expected to pin them down over recent headlines there. A handful of illegal aliens have already been arrested for multiple murders so far this year in Fairfax County. That includes Abdul Jallo, an illegal alien accused of randomly stabbing Stephanie Mentor to death at a Virginia bus stop. Jallo had more than two dozen prior arrests. DA Descano had dropped multiple of his prior charges, and there was zero cooperation with ICE whatsoever. Stephanie Mentor's mom will be testifying about Fairfax County sanctuary policies before this committee this morning, and Republicans and Democrats.
0: And that is what happened, ladies and gentlemen. She did testify, among others. One of the other people that testified was, of course, this Jason Myers, who is a former

0: former attorney general for Virginia before Democrats took it back. Now, let's check in with him, Jason Mayeris, who used to be, before the Democrats won this election and Spanberger took over, he was the attorney general in the state of Virginia. Cut five. Here is Mr. Mayeris speaking at today's hearing.
1: Aggravated assault of a police officer. Fairfax refused to hold him. He killed a man the very next day. A single phone call from Fairfax to ICE would have saved this man's life. In November 2024, a woman was raped on a hiking trail in Herndon, Virginia, just days after her attacker was released from jail following a felony assault charge reduction made without ever consulting the police. The ICE detainer was ignored. She became the next victim. A four-year-old girl was nearly abducted in the middle of the night by an illegal alien who broke into her bedroom. Charges were reduced progressively over 18 months down to a misdemeanor, then dropped entirely. In July 2024, two illegal aliens stabbed a man to death at a park in Oakton. ICE had lodged multiple detainers on one of the suspects that Fairfax County had refused to honor. He was released back to the community. Then he killed. In the last several weeks, girls as young as 13 were groped repeatedly in the hallways of a Fairfax County high school by an illegal alien enrolled as a student at age 19. ICE asked that he be held. Fairfax refused. Same county, same prosecutor, same policy, over and over again. Members, this is not incompetence. This is not coincidence. This is policy. Commonwealth Attorney Descano publishes it on his own website. His office's formal written policy states that prosecutors shall, whenever possible, make charging and plea decisions that, quote, limit or avoid immigration consequences. That's not prosecutorial discretion. That is discrimination against American citizens in favor of those here illegally who commit additional crime. That is why the Law Enforcement Legal Defense Fund petitioned the Department of Justice, which early this month has opened a civil rights investigation into Mr. Descano's office, arguing that his policies violate the Equal Protection Clause of the 14th Amendment.
0: Now, that's not all he had to say. This is a very quick bite, cut six, about the sanctuary policies under this Soros DA in Fairfax County, Descano, who we are going to hear from shortly. But again, former AG for Virginia, Jason Mayeris, near the opening of today's hearing.
1: Immigration is not a shared power with states. It belongs exclusively to the federal government. And federal law expressly prohibits state and local governments from restricting communication with federal immigration authorities. Fairfax County's policies do exactly that. This is not non-cooperation. This is a deliberate choice to put a violent criminal back on the street.
0: And I want you to just keep that in mind. This is deliberate. This is a deliberate decision by the liberals that run Fairfax County and run, they're the same liberals that run all these other sanctuaries, cities and states, whether it's California, whether it's New York, whether it's Atlanta, everywhere you see these blue dots where they have sanctuary, the thinking is the same. It is deliberate. Deliberate. It's not an accident. Put the criminals back on the streets. James Golden, Snerdly. Oh my gosh, he's opening up with it. Birthday today, heavenly birthday. For Vic Flick. What a great name. Vic Flick. English studio guitarist Vic Flick is the guy playing the guitar on the James Bond theme. It became iconic. Passed away in 2024 at the age of 87. The guitarist. As soon as you hear the lick, you know what it is. The theme from James Bond. The guitarist, Vic Flick. James Golden, Snerdly, don't go away. We're coming right back with a lot more.

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1: Both nerdly.
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0: Tax season is here, and this is the tax break of the day.
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0: This is the tax break of the day.
3: While the deadline may have passed, some income, such as gifts, inheritances, or certain insurance payouts, is not taxable. Tax preparers ensure it's reported properly when necessary, but not included on taxable income. Incorrectly including or excluding non-taxable income can trigger audits or errors. Proper documentation demonstrates compliance. Understanding what counts avoids mistakes and unnecessary tax payments. Keeping organized records helps support the correct treatment of non-taxable funds. Legislative updates can significantly affect eligibility requirements for popular credits. Monitoring upcoming expiration dates helps taxpayers make timely financial decisions.
0: This has been your tax break of the day.
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3: Rush. 1936, on this day, Bobby Darin was born. Singer, songwriter, what a great artist. His first single, Splish Splash, was his first million seller. Dream Lover, Mac the Knife, and this one, Beyond the Sea. He was a political activist. He worked on Robert Kennedy's senior. He was there the night at the Ambassador Hotel when Robert Kennedy Sr. was assassinated. Now, Bobby Darin passed away young. He was 37 years old. What happened was he had failed to take some antibiotics before he went to the dental. He developed, as a result of just some dental work, sepsis. And he passed away from it at age 37 back in 1973. But the music, of course,
4: just as before,
3: lives on.
4: Happy will be.
3: Okay, so we're back to the hearing today. Folks, Jim Jordan lit it up. I don't have time to play because I'm going to play the full Jim, one of the segments with Jim Jordan. It runs about 5 minutes. I'm just telling you now, but it is worth hearing every second of it. But we'll just hold on to that for a moment. One of the other people testifying was Sean Kennedy. He's at a community group, the Fairfax County Criminal Justice Advisory Board. He's the president of Virginians for Safe Communities. So let's hear his opening right now of this hearing today about illegal immigration in Fairfax County with their sanctuary laws. Cut number 4. This is Sean Kennedy.
5: At 4 o'clock in the morning on June 15th, 2023, a mother woke to the screams of her 4-year-old girl from the next room. A man had broken in through the bedroom window and carried off the toddler, committing with burglary with the intent to rape, according to the police. He was well known to the police and Mr. Descano. He was Hiram Bacadeño Rodriguez, a Honduran national. In 2021, 2 years before, Bacadeño Rodriguez was arrested for multiple incidents of indecent liberties with a child. Each of the 3 counts carried up to 10 years in prison under Virginia law. But Mr. Descano, who directs his prosecutors to avoid immigration consequences, reduced the charges. Despite committing a break-in while awaiting sentencing, Descano agreed to a 6-month sentence for prior crimes. He was quickly arrested again for burglary to commit a felony, punishable by 20 years, but that was reduced to property damage. More arrests, probation violations, and drop charges followed. He walked free and went fugitive. In 18 months, Bacadeño Rodriguez racked up 5 arrests and 23 charges, requiring him to spend the rest of his life in the Virginia Department of Corrections. But Mr. Descano's policies prohibited that. It stated that his deputies must make plea officers that avoid the legislatively mandated minimum jail sentence. So a criminal alien was free to abduct a sleeping little girl. Somehow this parent's worst nightmare, in the words of Judge Randy Bellows, got worse when Mr. Descano gave the kidnapper a plea deal for less than 2 years in prison. An outraged Judge Bellows rejected the plea agreement, saying the only way to protect the community is a lengthy period of incarceration. When the same deal came before Judge Susan J. Stoney the next year, she too was incredulous. The court is concerned about the severity of the crime, the fact that the defendant's criminal history indicates a record of other involvement with minors, and that the potential sentence here in this case is too lenient. The court has grave concern in the interest of public safety.
3: This guy. The guy should have been in prison for life over and over and over again. and let out by this liberal district attorney.
6: Coming back. The following is a paid commercial announcement.
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1: The thrill is gone, baby.
0: Well, I saw a video of B.B. King, Albert King, and James Brown jamming together on Soul Train. It was wild. It was awesome.
1: You know you done me wrong, babe.
0: But the great B.B. King.
1: And you'll be sorry someday.
0: Remember it right here on Boston Early's Rush Hour, fastest hour in American media. Let us begin with Representative Jim Jordan, who did just such an outstanding job today, cut eight. And we will, yes.
2: Understand this. Sanctuary jurisdiction policy, in simple terms, is politicians tell local law enforcement don't work with federal law enforcement when it comes to enforcing federal law. And that is the situation in 18 states, 11 cities, actually the other way around, 18 cities, 11 states, three counties, and the District of Columbia. But because those are big cities, big states, that's almost a third of the population lives in a jurisdiction where, again, local law enforcement is not allowed to work with federal law enforcement to enforce federal law. Let in 10 million, create sanctuary jurisdictions so it's tough to remove them, even when they commit a crime, defund ICE. But Mr. Descano takes it even a step further. He takes it a step further and says, I'm not even going to prosecute the guys who do terrible things. I'm not going to prosecute them. We're not going to honor detainers. We're going to let them out on the street. And, of course, what happens when you do that? Ms. Minner's going to talk about that in a few minutes. That's what happens. Take the example. Take another example. Marvin Morales Ortiz had this long rap sheet. But on September 12, 2025, he's arrested for malicious assault and brandishing a gun. Mr. Descano says, we're not going to prosecute this guy. Sheriff Kincaid says, we're not going to honor the detainer. And they release him on December 16, 2025. And what happens on December 17th, 2025? He kills someone. That's the consequences of this dumb, stupid, crazy policy.
0: So now it's Jim Jordan's time to speak with the DA who has unleashed this hell on American citizens living in Fairfax County. Cut seven, Jim Jordan with the district attorney there, the Soros district attorney, I might add, Descano, who routinely lets heinous criminals off scot-free or let them walk with reduced sentences because they are illegal immigrants. Now, let me just say this website thing is important because this guy had posted, as you heard other people say, his policies when he was running for office on the website. We're going to find ways not to look at immigration in our prosecution is pretty much what he promised voters. But this is the exchange, and it's a long one. Keep my mic open because I may want to comment on this while it's going on between Jim Jordan today and this DA prosecutor, Descanos.
2: Sheriff, why'd you let Marvin Morales Ortiz out of jail?
0: And the sheriff, by the way. This is Sheriff Kincaid.
3: Because I received a court order, a judicial order from a judge ordering his release.
2: Because the guy beside you wouldn't prosecute him, right?
3: You'd have to talk to him.
2: So this guy, the guy beside you wouldn't prosecute the guy who's an illegal migrant, who'd been charged with six different crimes, who was arrested for murder in 2020, who in 2023 assaulted a police officer, and who in September of 2025 was charged with aggravated malicious wounding and brandishing a gun. And that guy's released, you can't hold him because he's not going to be prosecuted. Is that right?
3: I'm not sure about, you know.
2: That's what you told us. You sent us a letter on March 11, 2016, addressed to myself and Chairman McClintock. And you said on December 16, 2025, the Commonwealth's attorney moved to not prosecute the charges of aggravated malicious wounding and brandishing a firearm by Mr. Morales Ortiz. So you had to let him out, didn't you?
3: Through a court order by a judge, yes, I did.
2: You had to let him out.
3: I was ordered to release him by a judge.
2: I see you got some of your deputies behind. How's morale in your department?
0: Notice how she doesn't want to answer these questions.
3: I didn't know I was here to talk about morale, sir, but based on...
2: You're here to answer the questions we ask you. That's what you're here for.
3: Yeah. Of course I am. Okay. But I'm also here to talk about what I was invited here to talk about.
2: Well, I'll refer you to a statement you made in August. Fairfax County Sheriff Stacy Kincaid, Democrat, also told 7 News reporter Nick Minnick, it's shameful the way

0: things have not been prosecuted. Stand by that statement?
1: If that's what was written, I do.
0: No, I'm not asking if that's what was written. I'm saying, did you say that, and do you stand by that, and is that having an impact on morale? Because most of the police departments I know and sheriffs and deputies that I know, when they get the bad guys off the street, they like to see them prosecuted so they don't come back on the street, harm the community you're supposed to protect, and make their job tougher because they got to go get them again when they commit some other crime. That's why I asked the morale question in light of your statement just a few months ago where you said it's shameful that the guy beside you is not prosecuting people.
1: I did.
0: You said that?
1: I did.
0: Okay, good. Mr. Descano, why'd you change your website?
2: Sir, first of all, let me address what you had said.
0: No, no, no. You answered the questions we asked. You answered the questions we asked. I asked a simple question. Why did you change your website last month?
2: Well, sir, your statements about don't want to prosecute guys is absolutely false. And my policies so far in this hearing...
0: Are you saying what the sheriff wrote me is wrong?
2: No, what I'm saying is that the way that my policies have been
0: December 16th,
2: presented in this you are chose outrageous.
0: She said the Commonwealth's attorney, that's you, chose not to prosecute Mr. Morales-Ortiz on December 16th. And they had to release him. They had to do their job because you wouldn't prosecute. What happened on December 17th, Mr. Descano?
2: Well, sir, let's talk about December
0: 17th. No, that's the question. What happened on December 17th?
2: Well, sir,
0: This guy murdered somebody, and I'm asking you, why did you change your website?
2: Well, do you not want me to talk to you about the actual case?
0: I want you to answer the first question I said.
2: Which was about the case,
0: why did you change your website?
2: Well, sir, because the website is not my policy. My policy...
0: This is your campaign website where you said our office will take immigration consequences into account when making charging and plea decisions. Immigration consequences were certainly part of the game here, part of the issue here with Mr. Morales-Ortiz.
2: No, they weren't.
0: You decided
2: they absolutely were not. You are assuming something that is in fact untrue because you are misrepresenting my policies. My policies do not say that we do not prosecute people.
0: Well, if you're proud of your policies, why'd you change your website?
2: Because that's not my policy. As I told you, sir, that is a campaign statement that I made before I was Commonwealth.
0: It had been up for 6 years, a week after we send you a letter saying we want you to come testify.
3: And now he's playing dumb.
0: You change it.
2: Because I could not.
0: Is that coincidental?
2: Because I could not believe that people were so obtuse that they could not realize what the difference between a campaign statement and an actual office policy is.
0: So when you make campaign statements.
3: Pause right there. This guy is so arrogant. He's saying he put on his policy. Look, I'm going to just put it in everyday language. We're not going to deal with immigration issues with prosecuting people. We're going to try to just avoid prosecuting people, or we're not going to help these damn federal people prosecute illegal immigrants. That's his policy when he's running for office. He gets voted in. He then acts on everything he says. He's not prosecuting illegal immigrants. And when he's asked about it by the Judiciary Committee, when he changed his website to take that off. And now he's saying, well, why did you take it off? Why'd you take that off? And he said, well, because you people are so dumb, you don't understand that it was just a campaign promise. This guy's unbelievable. Anyway, continue with the okey-doke that this guy's trying to give
0: those
3: America.
0: Those aren't true? You're not being honest with your voters?
2: That's not what I'm saying at all, sir.
0: Sure sounded like it.
2: That's absolutely not. What I'm saying is that when you...
0: You still haven't told me why you took it down.
2: Because I was hoping to come here to talk about my office policies, not be distracted by a campaign statement that was made a year before I was actually Commonwealth's
0: Attorney General.
2: And had any cases that were mine.
0: This is almost laughable. This is your policy. You said it right here. You told the voters, if you elect me, I will take into account immigration consequences when making charging and plea
2: decisions. This is my policy, not what you have in your hand.
0: Oh, okay, so what you said to the voters is not real. It doesn't count.
2: No, sir, what I'm saying is that as an office holder, my office is run by my policy.
0: Your sheriff said you wouldn't prosecute. This guy gets released, kills someone the next day. We start asking about it. You change your website and take down the statements that say you're going to take into account immigration consequences when you decide what you are going to charge.
2: And it has been public the entire time I've been in office.
3: Okay, let's leave this because this goes on. I got to get to some other stuff here. We did Brandon Gill, top of the show. Now let's go to North Carolina Representative Brad Knott, his turn with this guy, Descano, cut number 11. This is representative from North Carolina. You folks in North Carolina, be proud of your guy, Brad Knott.
4: When you entered into a plea

0: agreement, you tried to bind the court so they could not sentence this person to any term over 2 years. Is that not correct?
1: Sir, I'm so glad you brought this to
0: us. Is that not correct?
1: Well, because I would like to explain, sir.
0: It is correct. And the court rejected it.
1: Sir, I know the case file.
0: It was a judge that was appointed by Senator Warner. This is not a right-wing judge. This is a liberal judge. And you know why he rejected it?
1: Sir,
0: he saw what you should have seen. He cited overwhelming evidence.
1: Can we talk about the evidence, sir?
0: This person was a threat.
1: I know it and you don't.
0: Quit talking.
1: And I would love to tell you about it.
0: This person was a threat. He yanked a 4-year-old girl out of her bed with the intent to harm her. And you wanted to give her a cap of 2 years.
1: Sir, this is a great
0: example. And then when the plea agreement was rejected, what did you do?
1: Sir, this is a great example.
0: What did you do?
1: This is a great example of a case.
0: You know, I prosecuted
1: cases. And then you understand
0: cases
1: that
0: don't have strong evidence. And when you're evading like that, you know what that's a sign of? Guilt. What did you do?
1: Sir,
0: you dismissed the case.
2: Now, let me just be really clear. You've heard this case. People have referenced it. Illegal immigrant goes in a girl's bedroom late night, tries to kidnap the girl with the intention, you all know what he wanted to do with her, a 4-year-old girl. This guy's had multiple offenses, including sex offenses with minors, before the same DA and is let out of jail over and over and over again. Should have been in there for life. So finally, he tries to get a plea agreement on this guy who creeps into a, takes a 4-year-old. Was busted in the process, thankfully. He tries to plea him out with 2 years. The liberal judge, I don't know whether he's liberal, the not right-wing judge appointed by, that was recommended by Senator Warner, Democrat, says, are you nuts? Only 2 years for this? And so what does this DA do? He drops the charge on a guy that came in and tried to abduct a 4-year-old girl out of her bedroom. New Jersey, be proud of Jeff Van Drew. He was there today too and had it. Cut 9. Jeff Van Drew also at the hearing.
3: Mr. Descano, simple question. Are American communities safer when illegal immigrants who commit crimes are deported or when they remain in those communities? Are they safer when they're deported communities? Yes or no? Just yes or no?
1: Well, sir, that's not...
3: Yes or no? Yes
1: no,
3: or
1: sir.
3: No?
1: Sir?
3: I'm asking the question...
1: And I'm
3: giving
1: trying
3: me
1: to
3: answers.
1: Answer them.
3: No, you
1: because
3: are...
1: you asked me a question
3: been,
1: that's outside of my purview.
3: Jim
1: I can
3: Jordan
1: tell you.
3: Down there asked you questions. You're a human being. You're sitting next to a woman who lost her daughter. Can you tell me if illegal criminals are removed from the country if we're safe?
1: And to suggest that I don't care
3: no,
1: about what happens in my
3: know,
1: community.
3: This is my
1: I go
3: time.
1: To work every
3: you are
1: day
3: answer
1: trying
3: my
1: to protect
3: questions.
1: My community.
3: You are going to answer my questions. You don't show any discipline. When I'm asked questions, I answer them. So you're not willing to answer that question. Okay. So I ask you this question. Let's talk about Abdul Jalal. Yes or no, would Stephanie Minter be alive today if he had been deported? And you know why he wasn't deported? Because then, quite frankly, the administration was not as aggressive. And if a country didn't want to accept these awful people that came from the country, we didn't know where to send them. And we held them and we detained them. Now we're finding places to send them so that this doesn't go on. That's the answer. That's why that happened. It's not a mystery. It's not something weird or unusual. They didn't know where the heck to put it. Now we just do it and we get it done. But nevertheless, would we be safer if he wasn't in the country then? Would we be safer, yes or no?
1: Sir, you're...
3: Yes or no, or to be safer if the man wasn't in the country? Damn it, answer my question.
1: Sir, I'm trying. You keep changing the question.
3: I know. It's yes or no. There's a bad
2: guy. All right,
3: guy
2: this is the way that went.
3: People.
2: That's enough. Let's do a break. We got more. You hear, when these liberals are called out on releasing these violent, criminal, rapists, murderers, sex offenders, child molesters, and pedophiles on the street, they can't even respect you enough to answer your questions. That's why I spent today's program, ladies and gentlemen, on this hearing. People need to hear what's going on in this country when liberals run the show. Birthday today for Shanice. I always love this song so much. Every time I hear it, it makes me smile.

no matter how ticked off I am. And I'm smiling right now. Let's listening to Shanice. I hope you are too. Born in 1973. Happy birthday, Miss Shanice.

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4: Extra. This time around, no drama. Hollywood studios and producers have a tentative deal with the actors union, SAG-AFTRA. Contract talks wrapped up with a four-year deal instead of the typical three-year term. SAG-AFTRA member Chuck Slavin says he's concerned about the rise of AI.
5: Overall, I think the future is rapidly changing, and I think that we certainly need to protect image likeness when it comes to AI. We need to ensure that members get royalties and residuals on the work that they're doing. Scanning is a major threat. Looking at how fast technology is advancing, a four-year deal locks us into a disadvantage.
4: It was 3 years ago when writers went on the longest strike in Hollywood history, shutting down the industry for months. I'm James Flippin, and this is the Worldwide News Network.
6: $5,000. That's the average amount of money people in the U.S. are now spending on gas in a year. $5,000. 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
3: If we have time tomorrow, we will hear from the angel mom that testified, Cheryl Minter. Right now, though, our clip of the day comes from Cook County, Illinois, via Fox News early today. Listen to this, folks.
4: Now, Bill, shocking details out of the Chicago area. A judge says they have lost track of hundreds of people who were placed on ankle monitors, all while facing pending criminal cases. The total number now thought to be at nearly 250 people. Terrifying. Mike Tobin is live in Chicago. He's got more details on this for us. Hi, Mike.
5: And Sandra, it works out to 8% of the people on electronic monitoring in the pretrial program in Cook County in Chicago who are unaccounted for. Even the state's attorney says we should all be deeply concerned. This is the same system that was ignored by Lawrence Reed, a career violent criminal with 72 arrests. His ankle monitor showed that he'd been out all night twice and was violating his curfew on November 17th of last year when police say he boarded Chicago's L train and set a complete stranger, Bethany McGee, on fire. This is the same ankle monitor system that was ignored by 26-year-old Alfonso Talley. Records show he'd been in trouble for all of his adult life. He disregarded his curfew to the point that he didn't get home to charge the battery and the ankle monitor went dead. Police say on April 25th, he went on a crime spree that ended with a mother of three, pistol whipped with a broken nose, one police officer dead, another fighting for his life. 3,048 people were released pre-trial on electronic monitoring. Almost 20% of them are charged with violent crimes. 7% aggravated battery, 4% criminal sexual assault, 0.8% charged with murder, and 246 of them cannot be found.
6: Not only are they missing, they have no idea where they're at. None. Zero.
3: Okay, you got the gist of this, folks. Democrats, Cook County, Chicago, have released hundreds and hundreds and actually thousands of criminals on ankle monitor release. And guess what? They can't find over 250 of the criminals that they can't find them. They don't know where they are. They're supposed to be monitored. They're nowhere in sight. And they don't know where these criminals are. And murderers are put on these, alleged murderers, on these ankle. Folks, Democrats. These are Democrats. Fairfax County, Cook County, all over America. Democrats are doing it their way. Frank Sinatra passed away on this day in 1998. What can you say about the chairman of the board? But just a life of greatness. May God bless, protect each and every single one of you, your families, your loved ones. Love and gratitude for you being here with me. Allowing me to be with you, God willing, back tomorrow for Bo Snerdly's Rush Hour. Until then, my friends, I bid you adieu.

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3: Yeah, so I work for my father-in-law. 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Gross, we do about $3 to $3.5 million in sales annually. Says he doesn't want to actually retire. 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
0: It is 6:40 a.m. here in the City of London. A very good morning. I'm Caroline Hepke. So looking at markets, we are seeing stocks and bonds decline because of worries about inflation. You've got the All Country World Index down by 0.5% and a big decline, 6.4% lower for the KOSPI that's seen such gains this year, but actually significantly lower. Sam

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0: According to the statement from the Chinese president, the China and the US should cherish hard-won positive momentum in their relationship. So we'll be bringing you more on this in the next hour of the program. We'll be speaking to Jenny Marsh, who runs our coverage of economics and government covering North Asia. She'll be talking us through some of the, I suppose, takeaways, consequences of this visit as Donald Trump prepares to depart China. More on that to come. 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
3: 7:40 in London, 8:40 in Brussels. Good morning, I'm Stephen Carroll. So European stock futures down 1.1% on Euro Stoxx 50 as we count down to the start of the cash trade. 1% lower for the French and German markets as well. FTSE 100 futures are 0.7% lower. This is reflecting what we've been seeing on Asian markets as well, where equities have fallen. The MSCI Asia Pacific Index down 2.1%. The Kospi in Seoul closing down over 6% after the big rally that it's had in recent days. Inflation fears coming back into markets as well. Oil prices are up. Brent crude's just over $107 a barrel, WTI over $103 a barrel, and we are seeing yields rise pretty sharply in Europe today. Looking at the 10-year bunch yield up 6 basis points, the 10-year French yield 7 basis points higher, and the 10-year Treasury yield in the US up by 5 basis points. Now, we had seen these markets rally yesterday, but it'll be interesting to look at what happens to gilts at the open as well when we're thinking about the pressure in both inflationary and political on the UK markets. On that note, the pound this morning weaker another 0.4%, 133.52 against the dollar. The Bloomberg Dollar Spot Index is 0.3 stronger. The euro is trading at 116.39. That is your Bloomberg Radio Business Flash. Now with more on what's going on around the world, here's Caroline Hepker in London.
4: Stephen, thank you. Andy Burnham, a popular UK mayor, is entering the race to challenge Keir Starmer as Prime Minister. Burnham says that he will run for a parliamentary seat near to his home city of Manchester. He's the latest potential challenger to emerge from within the Labour Party. But Prime Minister Keir Starmer has vowed to defend his position. Donald Trump and Xi Jinping have wrapped up a second day of talks in Beijing, with the two leaders exchanging warm words but delivering few concrete agreements. Ahead of today's discussions, China called for the reopening of the Strait of Hormuz, which supplies the country with much of its oil. And lastly, the head of the CIA has visited Cuba for talks with top leaders. The visit comes as the US has expressed increasing frustration over a lack of progress on getting the island to open its economy and political system. Those are some of our global news headlines. Yes, very difficult situation that we've seen economically for the people of Cuba. Those are some of our global news headlines, Stephen.
3: Well, back to the markets now. When we're watching sterling weaken further this morning, heading for its worst week since November 2024, markets weighing the possibility of what will happen at the top of the UK political system. Could Andy Burnham be a challenger to the Prime Minister Keir Starmer? Let's discuss with Paul Skinner, Investment Director at Wellington Management. Paul, good morning.
5: Morning,
3: I wonder,
5: Stephen,
3: when you look at where things are in terms of gilts and the pound right now, what is it that you think that markets are actually pricing in? What is that starts to look like the most likely outcome here?
5: Well, we've got a combination of issues that are hitting the market, and I think key to this is the direction of travel for the Labour Party. And you know, regardless of the leadership contest, we have to look at where they're going. And I think Monday's speech that Starmer made really showed us the direction of travel. First and foremost, they need to meet reform, and so this concept of moving to the heart of Europe gives a counterpoint to the reform side of the story. And then the second thing is he's pledging in that speech that public services will be free of austerity. Now, that's a move to a much looser fiscal regime than was promised in the budget of last year. Now, that budget actually enshrines some severe cuts in 28 and 29, apart from the NHS. And clearly, those are not going to happen now. So we're going to start wriggling in the fiscal rules, which means more spending, and it means more

0: is the pressure applied slowly over months?
1: No, I think the main flashpoint will be the party conference and how they come out and declare themselves. I think there will be, you know, little sporadic skirmishes over the summer, but until we know the proper direction, the bond markets are unlikely to take them really to task.
2: Okay. Paul, thank you very much for joining us. Great to talk to you this morning. Paul Skinner there, Investment Director at Wellington Management, as we're counting down to the start of today's gilt trade. And just to note, because of those inflationary pressures weighing on bond markets this morning, we are seeing quite a big move higher in European government bonds. So we may see something similar for gilts when those begin trading in just over 10 minutes' time, Caroline.
0: Yeah, absolutely. You're seeing, you know, Germany is up by 6 basis points, but it's around, you know, 6 to 8 basis points across Europe. Coming up in the next part of Bloomberg Daybreak, you have Sam Unstead will be with us, taking us through what to watch in the markets today. This is Bloomberg.
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2: 7:53 in London, 8:53 in Brussels. Good morning, I'm Stephen Carroll. So we've got European stock futures down 1.2%, FTSE 100 futures down by 0.7%, CAC 40 futures 1% lower, DAX futures 1.1% lower. The sell-off in equities coming as inflation worries have resurfaced, but oil prices up 1.7% for Brent crude, $107.50. WTI is over $103 a barrel after Donald Trump made comments saying that the US didn't need the reopening of the Strait of Hormuz. Looking at bond markets, we're seeing yields sharply higher in Europe, up 6 basis points on the 10-year bund yield in Germany, 8 basis points on Italy's 10-year BTPs, and in the US, Treasury yields are up 5 basis points on the 10-year. We've had a series of records broken on Japanese yields as well, the 30-year yield reaching over 4% for the first

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28: Good morning, it's 8:40 a.m. here in the City of London. A warm welcome, I'm Caroline Hepkin. Let's have a look at the markets then, looking at spiking bond yields across Europe. So German yields up 5 basis points for the 10-year, 3.09. UK gilt yields, though, jump way more than that, double actually the European rate. We're up by 10 basis points, 5.09. But we're not quite at the highs that we saw earlier this week. US yields also up 5 basis points at 4.53. Worries around the inflationary impact of the energy shock. Oil prices continuing to rise, $107.33 right now for Brent crude futures, up 1.5%. President Trump saying that the US doesn't need help to reopen the Strait of Hormuz. So we see yields, treasuries, JGBs, and here in Europe, declining, bonds declining for government bonds. Looking at other markets, stocks in Europe are down 0.8%, FTSE 100 dropping 0.8%, bigger drop for the domestically focused FTSE 250 down 1%. This morning, the KOSPI also had its first weekly drop since April. Stronger dollar given the high yield environment. That also means difficulties for gold. Gold is down 1.6%, and the dollar on the Bloomberg Dollar Spot Index is up by 0.25%. That's a look at the markets. Now let's get you up to speed with our global news headlines. Starting here in the UK, Andy Burnham, a popular mayor, is entering the race to challenge Keir Starmer as Prime Minister. Burnham says that he will run for a parliamentary seat near his home city of Manchester.

0: way, already playing catch up for some of those productivity gains. Tell me what you've seen in earnings season, what you've heard, you know, from that productivity story in the U.S.
1: So, you know, it was interesting. There was a Duke CFO survey that came out in the fourth quarter. It was during the holidays, so nobody noticed it. But they asked some backward and forward looking questions from the companies they surveyed about, you know, kind of uses of AI impact. Generally, the punchline on that survey was that both in the past and the future, big impacts on cost and labor were not anticipated and had not been seen. There was more, you know, sort of optimism that you would start to see productivity and efficiency gains in the year ahead, more so than you'd seen in the past year. And when I think about earnings calls, we read very closely to see what non-tech companies are saying about AI, so the ultimate, you know, sort of consumers and end users. And I noticed this not really so much in this past reporting season, but the one we had back in, you know, kind of January and February. Companies were really finally starting to have some good use cases and, you know, some actual hard numbers. I remember one company talked about a distribution center where they increased productivity by 40%. I would add that what the Duke CFO survey missed was that there's an innovation story that's also brewing. So we think that companies outside of the tech space are finally, you know, starting to learn how to use this technology to their benefit and have some interesting stories to tell.
0: I think that's interesting. In terms of, I mean, I know you favor U.S. stocks over non-U.S. stocks. If there is a sector or something that you are interested in buying or looking at now that where you see optimism, where would that be in the U.K. or Europe?
1: So, you know, one thing I remember seeing, and we do a global survey of our analysts at RBC, and so we have coverage in Australia, Canada, Europe, and then also the U.S. And I recall, I'd have to go back and double check the data, but I think our industrial analysts in Europe were a little bit more favorable than our industrial analysts in the U.S. And I know in the U.S. the issue we have a challenge with is just that the valuations are so darn high. And so that is something that always kind of makes me wary of the industrial sector. But we do think, you know, there is sort of a good, you know, sort of CapEx story, rebuilding story. There is one sort of bill after another in the U.S. under both Biden and Trump that seems to, you know, sort of goose the industrial sector. So that's one area, you know, I think we could potentially look at.
0: Okay. Lovely to speak to you. Thank you so much for coming into the London radio studio. Lori Calvacina is RBC Capital Markets Head of U.S. Equity Strategy. Thanks so much for your time. Great to meet you. Coming up in the next part of Bloomberg Daybreak Europe, we are going to think about the stocks to watch then with Chloe Mele. He'll be joining us for our regular slot. We'll be thinking about LVMH. They are selling one part of their business, so that's an interesting one. And we'll also look at the markets overall. So European stocks currently are down by 0.8%. FTSE 100 down 0.8%. Xetra DAX 1% lower this morning. We come to the end of a difficult week as a bond yield spike. Oil prices remain high and are up at $107 a barrel now for Brent crude futures. Stocks to watch coming up next. This is Bloomberg.
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2: 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And so, of course, those accessible luxury companies tend to be the ones that are less resilient to a consumer downturn. And given the tough environment that LVMH has been flagging recently, it does make sense to want to focus on the wealthier consumer that doesn't care as much about those inflationary pressures. And so this is a deal that also pays the way for more divestments, more disposals, which is interesting because LVMH actually has rarely done that over the course of its history. There has been a lot of weakness recently for LVMH. It's down about 30%. This year it's had quite disappointing earnings for both fourth quarter and first quarter. And there's really a sign that luxury recovery that so many investors have been waiting on is kind of getting pushed further and further away because of the conflict in the Middle East. And so this Marc Jacobs sell actually hasn't really moved the needle that much this morning. It hasn't turned LVMH's fortunes around. And we are still weak this morning for LVMH. So it seems that that was not quite enough to get investors excited again.
3: Okay, so that's on LVMH. Now to a chemical manufacturing company that works in the aircraft and automotive sectors. But I'm leaving you to say the name of this business that I don't think I can pronounce.
2: I do think it's Syensqo.
3: Syensqo.
2: I mean, I could be completely wrong. But as you say, it is a specialty chemicals company, serves a bunch of different markets, aircraft, cars, electronics, agriculture. And it's very strong this morning because it came out with very solid earnings and said that profit in the first quarter would actually be the lowest of any quarter this year. So that suggests even stronger growth for the rest of 2026. We're seeing volumes improving, seeing orders improving. And so the outlook is looking pretty bright for the company. It also said that the conflict in the Middle East had no material impact so far, although it does remain, of course, a source of uncertainty. But we've seen the chemical sector actually do pretty well in Europe this earnings season. They seem to have really avoided the worst of the fallout from the war in Iran so far. And that's been a much needed boost for that sector, given that in the last few years, they've been dealing with a lot of competition, actually, which has driven down prices and then also elevated energy costs. So there had been a lot of weakness going into that earnings season, but it seems that they're actually doing pretty well and being more resilient than expected.
3: Okay, so that's on that chemicals company. And finally, Dynopolska, the supermarket group. What is happening with them?
2: Yeah, it's having a great day today. Very strong results for the first quarter, with investors focusing particularly on a very solid margin. And so analysts are saying that this signals that the competitive pressures that have been facing that company have now peaked. You know, the price war with its rivals has eased a little bit. There is potentially some challenges on the horizon. You know, we've got rising fuel costs, rising fertilizer costs because of the war, of course, and all of that could translate into higher food inflation, which could, of course, then have that knock-on effect on consumer demand. And this is something that other supermarkets in Europe have already noted. We had Sainsbury's in the UK, for example, warning of those pressures from those rising prices earlier in the season. But for now, it seems that investors are really focusing instead on this improving performance for Dynopolska. And we're up very strongly this morning on the back of those results.
3: Okay, Chloe, thank you so much for taking us through all the stocks to watch this morning. Always very efficient, as usual. Thank you, Bloomberg reporter Chloe Millet. And you can

0: 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Right, as we go into the second hour of European trading, I'm going to be handing over to Stephen Carroll and Rachel Evans to take you through the next set of stories. Ros Matheson will be updating us, our chief Asia correspondent, on the Trump Xi discussions, the 2-day summit coming to an end. This is Bloomberg.
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8: This is Bloomberg Daybreak Europe for this Friday, the 15th of May, from Brussels and London. Coming up today.
9: Labour pains, the pound tumbles and gilts rise as Manchester Mayor Andy Burnham moves to challenge Keir Starmer to leave the UK.
8: You scratch my back, I'll scratch yours. China calls for the reopening of the Strait of Hormuz as Trump says the US doesn't need it.
9: From transitory to transition, Jerome Powell's time as Fed chair comes to a close as inflationary risks rise again.
8: Plus the $6 trillion man, NVIDIA's Jensen Huang, brings his chip-making giant toward another market cap milestone.
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8: 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I'm Stephen Carroll.
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8: On the markets this morning, we are watching a sell-off in global government bonds. The 10-year bund yield in Germany, 6 basis points higher for the 10-year French yield. But the UK suffering the worst of the sell-off. Gilt yields up 10 basis points on the 10-year to 5.1%. This, as we're seeing European stocks falling as well. Stock 600 down by 0.8%. The FTSE 100 is 0.8 lower too. And looking towards Wall Street, S&P E-mini futures down by 0.8%. NASDAQ futures 1.1% lower. On the currency markets, the pound 0.3 weaker against the dollar, 133.63. That's amid renewed dollar strength. Fears over inflation being driven by higher oil prices. Brent crude is almost at $108 a barrel this morning. WTI over $103 a barrel. Those are your markets.
9: Now onto our top stories this morning. Benchmark gilt yields are on course for their biggest weekly jump in 2 months after Andy Burnham, the popular mayor of Greater Manchester, entered the race to challenge Keir Starmer for the premiership. 30-year gilts fell sharply at the open, with UK debt underperforming European peers in a volatile morning of trading. Sterling also continued to weaken, putting the pound on track for its worst week since November 2024. Yesterday, Burnham announced he would run for a parliamentary seat near his home city of Manchester. It's the first step towards a formal leadership challenge. Former special advisor to David Lammy, Ben Judah, says it's a risk that could backfire.
11: If Andy Burnham is the answer, he should be able to win this constituency, which is traditionally a Labour heartland. If you look at the polls now, is rapidly turning into a Reform heartland. If he loses, then the Labour Party's problems are much deeper.
9: Ben Judah speaking there, with no guarantee Burnham will be allowed to stand or win the seat. And while Burnham is one of Labour's most popular politicians, investors are wary of his past comments about how Britain shouldn't be in hock to the bond markets. Earlier this week, we asked former Goldman Sachs chief economist Jim O'Neill, who has worked with Burnham, if Britain's creditors would ever forgive the mayor.
12: If you look at the way the spread's traded in the past month, as the renewed speculation about Andy coming back has grown, there's the market verdict. And it's not obvious to me how Andy can climb back down from that and have markets believe him in a hurry.
9: Jim O'Neill has been a long-time advisor to multiple UK governments and worked with Burnham on growth initiatives for the north of England. The Prime Minister, Keir Starmer, has vowed to fight any leadership challenge, but he is deeply unpopular and multiple potential successors

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10: 9:40 in London, 10:40 in Brussels. Good morning, I'm Stephen Carroll. So the Stock 600 down by 1.2%. And we're looking towards Wall Street, seeing S&P mini futures 1% lower, NASDAQ futures 1.4% lower. Fears about inflation returning to markets with a bang today. Brent crude up by 3.2%. Just over $109 a barrel now, approaching $110. WTI is at $104.90 this morning. We're seeing this reflected too on bond markets. The 10-year bond yield in Germany 6 basis points higher. The 10-year French yield 8 basis points higher. The US Treasury yields 6 basis points higher in the 10-year as well. And in the UK, you have this combination of inflation fears and the political instability. Gilts on the 10-year up by 12 basis points this morning, 5.12%. And currency markets, the Bloomberg Dollar Spot Index, 0.3% stronger. The euro and the pound are weaker. The pound's down by 0.4% at 133.48. Kiwi dollar also down 1% against the US dollar, and the Aussie dollar suffering as well, down by 0.9%. Just a word too on natural gas prices, which are rising in line with oil prices in Europe. So the Dutch TTF benchmark up by 2.4% today. That is your Bloomberg Radio Business Flash. Now with more on what's going on around the world, here is Rachel Evans in London.
11: Thanks, Stephen. Andy Burnham, a popular UK mayor, is entering the race to challenge Keir Starmer as Prime Minister. Burnham says he will run for a parliamentary seat near his home city of Manchester. He's the latest potential challenger to emerge from within the Labour Party, but Keir Starmer has vowed to defend his position. Donald Trump has left China after a second day of talks with Xi Jinping in Beijing. The two leaders exchanged warm words during the visit, though few concrete agreements were announced. The head of the CIA has visited Cuba for talks with top leaders. The visit comes as the US has expressed increasing frustration over a lack of progress on getting the island to open up its economy and political system. That's as a US blockade has led to Cuba running out of diesel and the fuel it needs to keep its power plants running. Those are some of our global news headlines.
10: Rachel, thank you very much. Well, let's return to what's happening on markets and those inflation fears playing out across

0: before this conflict. Some of the physical shortages in jet fuel have been able to be addressed through cancellation of flights. Some of the airlines have obviously done that, and therefore the growth outlook has been positive. Secondly, earnings have been very strong. So off the back end of double-digit growth in the US last year, Q1 earnings came in above 25%. And even if you take out some of the non-operating gains from some of the big tech companies, it was still in the high teens. And it wasn't just tech. If you take out technology and the Mag 7, earnings growth in the first quarter was plus 11%. That's well above trend-like growth. So it's worth bearing in mind that the growth outlook has been just modestly moderating. The earnings picture suggests that corporate fundamentals are still strong, and you've still got this tailwind from AI CapEx. So whilst the most recent rally has certainly been tech-led, it's worth noting that 9 of the 11 sectors in the overall global equity market are still strongly positive on the year.
1: I mean, just digging into AI, you know, as you mentioned, you know, earnings have been pretty good. You know, we've got these huge figures, though, for CapEx, you know, $750 billion. That is a lot. I mean, there is still this kind of underlying concern in the market that maybe this is all too optimistic and that we are perhaps in a bubble and just don't know it. I mean, what's kind of your sense of the risk of all of this? Because the rewards are very clear at the moment, but the risks, it seems, kind of rear their head from time to time, yet people like to sort of forget about when the going is good.
0: Absolutely, yeah. So I think there are probably three things here. One, firstly, with the AI CapEx, it's not obviously just chips. It's this extraordinary industrial rollout. It's this investment in power infrastructure, in cooling, in all of the long-term energy sort of contracts that are required to sustain this large electricity demand from AI data centers. But there is clearly a point around margin pressure versus revenue growth. And with this level of CapEx, you're going to have expensive assets that are depreciating. That's going to have an impact on operating margins. So you need to see revenue growth. And interestingly, you have seen an acceleration of cloud revenue growth in the first quarter. You're going to need to continue to monitor that. And you're going to have to see pretty significant AI adoption continue to expand.
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9: Good morning. It's Friday, May 15th. I'm Chris DeMayo, and this is the Fox News Rundown. Today is Federal Reserve Chairman Jerome Powell's last day as chair, but he's staying on the Board of Governors for now. Fox's Jessica Rosenthal explains.
10: Despite pressure from President Trump to leave the chair position, Jay Powell stayed on until his second four-year term ended, and that's today. He said late last month, rather than leave entirely, he'd stay on the Board of Governors because of the Trump administration's initial effort to investigate cost overruns of the Federal Reserve building renovations.
11: My concern is really about the series of legal attacks on the Fed, which threaten our ability to conduct monetary policy without considering political factors.
10: Powell made those remarks even after the U.S. Attorney's Office in D.C. closed the criminal investigation and turned the case over to the Fed's Office of Inspector General. Jessica Rosenthal, Fox News.
9: Powell began serving as chair in 2018 and led the country's monetary policy through COVID, notably stating a belief at the time that inflation was transitory. Police officers who've made the ultimate sacrifice will be remembered today in Washington, D.C., Fox's Tanya J. Powers has the story.
12: The annual National Peace Officers Memorial Service will be held today at the U.S. Capitol, honoring the country's police officers who have died in the line of duty. It's part of National Police Week, which was originally established by President John F. Kennedy in 1962. The week includes a candlelight vigil, a wreath-laying ceremony to honor fallen police canine officers who gave their lives in service, and a stand watch for the fallen tribute, in which honor guard teams watch over the wreaths used in the peace officers memorial service. Earlier this week, President Trump issued a proclamation for those who have died in the line of duty, as well as officers who have also been injured on the job. Tanya J. Powers, Fox News.
9: President Trump insists that U.S.-China relations are good and getting better despite key differences on issues. During Thursday's talks in Beijing with President Xi Jinping, the president expressed optimism about future cooperation. Xi said Thursday that he hoped both countries could be partners, not rivals. That's the Fox News Rundown for Friday, May 15th. I'm Chris DeMayo, Fox News.
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0: counting it down to Election Day. Hey, it's Hal Dane. 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We will have numerous guests and topics throughout, getting you ready for the big Election Day on Saturday. 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Also, State Representative Emily Chenevier is going to be in the House. 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
8: Fox News, I'm Chris DeMeo. President Trump and Chinese President Xi Jinping ending their latest meeting. They had spoken about the Strait of Hormuz and Taiwan.
9: He wanted to tell President Trump that the number one priority for U.S. and Chinese relations is that China can basically do whatever they want with Taiwan, and they do not want any interference from the United States government if they choose to make a military move.
8: Fox's Peter Ducey. At least four people are dead after a small plane crash in southern New Mexico.
10: The FAA revealing the plane operated by TransAero Medevac was traveling from Roswell to Sierra Blanca Regional Airport.
8: Fox's Kristen Goodwin. The FAA and NTSB are investigating. President Volodymyr Zelensky says 24 people have died in a missile attack on a Kyiv apartment building. 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

0: is the Fox News Rundown. Now a look at sports.
1: We have a seven-way tie for first place after the opening round of the PGA Championship, a group that includes world number one and defending tournament winner Scottie Scheffler. That's the most golfers that have shared the lead after one round of the major tournament since it was a nine-way tie in 1969. In the NHL playoffs, the Montreal Canadiens scored four unanswered goals and beat the Buffalo Sabres 6-3 in Game 5 of their second-round series and are now just one more win away from advancing. The NFL announcing its full 2026 schedule. The first game of the year will be a Super Bowl rematch with the defending champion Seahawks hosting the Patriots. That's sports from the Fox News Rundown. I'm Greg Thompson, Fox News.
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3: The quality of journalism that is at the level of these athletes is the National Enquirer. I mean, stumbling, fumbling, missing, getting, missing again, throwing it over the backboard. What are you talking about? You know, it is amazing to me. It is astounding to me. The W started out with a golden goose. They've been around for 20, 30 years. Nobody cared. They get this golden goose. The angry lesbians of the WNBA, the jealous lesbians of the WNBA, knocked the living crap out of the Golden Goose to the point where the Golden Goose got hurt. And then, of course, while that was all going on, Angel Reese, well, she wanted to be the kind of, sort of, you know, Playboy centerfold girl, and I want all that smoke, until she got all that smoke, and then she started crying.
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2: From ABC News, I'm Chuck Severson. President Trump and some of his top secretaries of defense, treasury, state, and more are on Air Force One coming home from a two-day China summit in Beijing. After today's second day of talks with President Xi, no major agreements have been announced, but the U.S. chief saying,
3: "We've settled a lot of different problems that other people wouldn't have been able to settle.
2: And
3: we've made some fantastic trade deals, great for both countries."
2: Sources tell ABC News that President Trump might be preparing to drop a lawsuit he filed against the Internal Revenue Service worth billions. It was in relation to the 2019 leak of his tax returns. A lot of his critics said any settlement would be like him paying himself. The proposed settlement would create a $1.7 billion fund, says ABC News Washington managing editor Catherine Falders.
4: It opens up the door for the nearly 1,600 individuals who were charged in connection with the January 6th attack on the Capitol to file a claim for it to be reviewed and then for them to be paid. How much? We don't know. This could be done in private. This is something January 6th defendants have been talking about for quite some time, that they want to be paid.
2: A Texas man convicted in a retired professor's killing back in 2004, who experts said was intellectually disabled, was executed overnight. In Oklahoma, judges allowed Richard Glossop to be released with a monitoring device ahead of a new trial. ABC's Andrea Fujii.
5: He was arrested in 1997 and sentenced to death in connection with a murder-for-hire scheme targeting his former boss, motel owner Barry Ventrice. But through the decades, he maintained his innocence. Last year, he was granted a new trial after the Supreme Court agreed that prosecutors had knowingly allowed false testimony from a witness.
2: In states like Nebraska, Idaho, and Alaska, Democratic officials are, in some cases, openly promoting independent candidates they hope can outperform the Democratic label. You're listening to ABC News.
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6: This is America in the Morning from Westwood One. Good morning, I'm John Trout. It's Friday, May 15th, 2026. Here's what's coming up on America in the Morning.
7: What was discussed by President Trump and Xi Jinping during their historic summit in Beijing? I'm John Stolness in Washington.
8: The Supreme Court clears the abortion drug mifepristone to continue to be available by mail, at least for now. I'm Jeff McKay in Washington.
9: A man from Washington State is charged with violations of the Endangered Species Act and the Marine Mammal Protection Act. I'm Jennifer King.
10: A guilty plea for a longtime player in California politics. I'm Clayton Neville.
11: On Wall Street, the S&P 500 index and the NASDAQ open this morning at new record highs again. I'm Jessica Ettinger.
12: The U.S. Senate has unanimously approved a resolution to withhold their own pay during a government shutdown. I'm Lisa Dwyer.
6: All ahead on America in the Morning. It's 7 after. President Trump wraps up his Beijing summit in China with President Xi Jinping, where trade, the war in Iran, and Taiwan were among the main topics of discussion. John Stolness has the latest from Washington.
7: After a day of pomp and circumstance, Trump and Xi met in a closed-door session that lasted a little over 2 hours. In an interview with Fox News Thursday night, the president said Xi promised him they would not provide weapons to Iran.
13: He said he's not going to give military equipment. That's a big statement. He said that today. That's a big statement. But at the same time, he said, you know, they buy a lot of their oil there and they'd like to keep doing that.
7: The president said he urged Xi to understand that China should be encouraged by American military action in Iran.
13: I said, you know, we're helping you, and we're helping you in another way, because I don't think they want, I don't think China wants Iran to have a nuclear weapon either.
14: What did he say?
13: Well, he's not going to respond too much. He's a pretty cool guy.
7: The White House said both sides agreed the Strait of Hormuz must remain open. However, the Chinese summary did not mention that specifically. At a bilateral trade meeting earlier, the two leaders were joined by several high-ranking U.S. business CEOs, including Tesla's Elon Musk, NVIDIA's Jensen Huang, and Apple's Tim Cook. At that meeting, Xi, speaking through a translator, warned both nations need to work together to ensure a more peaceful world.
15: Can China and the United States overcome the Thucydides trap and create a new paradigm of major country relations? Can we meet global challenges together and provide more stability for the world?
7: President Trump was also the guest of honor at a lavish state dinner at the Great Hall of the People on the edge of Tiananmen Square. Beef ribs, roast duck, and tiramisu were on the menu. Trump spoke of warm relations between the two countries.
13: Together we have the chance to draw on these values to create a future of greater prosperity, cooperation, and happiness, and peace for our children. We love our children.
7: Talks also covered China tamping down on the fentanyl leaving their country, the Chinese purchase of U.S. agricultural products, and the president on Fox News indicated she was open to purchasing American oil.
13: From Texas and Louisiana, from the United States, Alaska. And he said he likes the idea. I'd like to talk about that. I think it'll happen.
7: On the whole, the president said he felt it was a productive trip.
13: It's the two great countries. I call it the G2.
7: John Stolness, Washington.
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3: It's 26 after. Thanks for listening. This is America in the Morning. The Senate is not often unanimous, but on Thursday, senators agreed that if there's another government shutdown, like other government workers, they'll have their pay withheld. Lisa Dwyer reports.
4: After a series of record-breaking government shutdowns, the U.S. Senate has unanimously approved a resolution to withhold their own pay during a government shutdown. The bill's sponsor, Republican Senator John Kennedy, says the measure ensures lawmakers share the burden faced by unpaid federal workers.
5: This is about shared sacrifice. This is about putting our money where our mouth is.
4: The proposal applies to the Senate only and goes into effect the day after the November 3rd midterm election. Two shutdowns in the past year created significant financial hardship, particularly at the Department of Homeland Security. The department reopened last month after a 76-day partial shutdown, the longest agency funding lapse in history. I'm Lisa Dwyer.
3: It appears that America's fastest-growing cities in 2025 were found in the shadows of our nation's big cities, correspondent Marcela Sanchez reports.
6: Data released by the U.S. Census Bureau shows small cities in big Texas metro areas were the fastest-growing in the U.S. last year. Salina, Princeton, Melissa, and Anna were ranked 1, 3, 4, and 5. All are in the Dallas-Fort Worth area. Fulshear near Houston ranked second. These cities saw growth rates from nearly 15 to 25%. Texas cities like Fort Worth and Austin also saw significant population gains. Meanwhile, 29 Palms, California and Key West, Florida experienced the highest rates of population losses because of tight housing markets. I'm Marcela Sanchez.
3: America in the Morning for Friday, May 15th, 2026, is produced by Jeff McKay. I'm John Trout. This is Westwood One.
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0: This is America in the Morning from Westwood One. Coming up this half hour,
1: the oil crisis reportedly worsening in Cuba.
2: The way oil prices are, no one's giving away free oil.
1: I'm Clayton Neville.
3: Presidents Donald Trump and Xi Jinping have begun a crucial series of meetings in Beijing. I'm Donna Water.
4: Near the Strait of Hormuz, a ship anchored off the United Arab Emirates was seized and taken toward Iran. Ed Donahue, Washington.
5: Prime Minister Benjamin Netanyahu says that Israel will take legal action against the New York Times. I'm Sue Aller.
6: Rising oil prices have created a tax windfall for New Mexico.
7: Take that money and we're going to give it back to the people.
6: I'm Jennifer King.
8: Stamp lovers can celebrate America's 250th birthday with special bald eagle designs. I'm Mike Hempen.
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0: It's 15 before the hour. I'm John Trout. You're with America in the Morning. The Israeli government says it wants to take the New York Times to court over an opinion column that claims Israel's military has trained dogs to rape people. Correspondent Sue Aller has the story from New York.
8: Israel says it will sue the New York Times over a controversial opinion column alleging sexual abuse of Palestinian detainees. In a post on X, Israel Prime Minister Benjamin Netanyahu announced plans for legal action by columnist Nicholas Kristof that included allegations from interviews with 14 people claiming abuse by Israeli settlers or security forces, including claims involving the use of dogs. Netanyahu called the report false and distorted and described it as blood libel, while Israeli officials strongly denied the allegations and say the article is based on unverified testimony. The New York Times is defending the piece, calling it a deeply reported opinion article supported by interviews and outside research from human rights groups. Legal experts note that any lawsuit would face a high bar in U.S. courts, where public officials must prove actual malice. They also point out that governments themselves generally cannot sue for defamation in the U.S., leaving questions about how any case would proceed. The announcement has sparked a broader international debate over press freedom, journalism standards, and coverage of the Israeli-Gaza conflict. I'm Sue Aller.
0: A deportation court has become the primary campaign target for both candidates vying to represent a congressional district in New York City. Correspondent Julie Walker reports.
9: A federal immigration court here in Manhattan, notorious for chaotic arrests.
10: Why are you arresting the city controller and where are you?
9: Like this one, a former New York City controller, Brad Lander, protesting deportations last summer. Came to embody President Trump's immigration enforcement campaign at one point. Now it's a flashpoint in the Democratic primary for Congress between Lander and the incumbent U.S. Representative Dan Goldman. Both say they're the most effective against Trump's immigration crackdown. Lander's style is a court watcher, getting him arrested for trying to keep people from deportation. Goldman credits his oversight work as a reason why conditions have improved at this building. Outside 26 Federal Plaza in Lower Manhattan, I'm Julie Walker.
0: As oil prices surge due to the war,

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5: From ABC News, I'm Chuck Severson. Details are few on what President Trump is coming home with on Air Force One from a two-day China summit in Beijing. After today's second day of talks with President Xi on China's ally Iran, says ABC's Lionel Moise.
6: Earlier, Trump's sitting down with Fox News.
7: They're not fighting a war with us or anything.
8: No.
7: He said he's not going to give military equipment. That's a big statement. He said that today. That's a big statement.
6: The two leaders also discussing trade, with Xi agreeing to buy hundreds of American-made planes.
5: And
9: we've made some fantastic trade deals, great for both countries.
5: Sources tell ABC News that President Trump might be preparing to drop a lawsuit he filed against the Internal Revenue Service worth billions. It was in relation to the 2019 leak of his tax returns. The proposed settlement would create a $1.7 billion fund, says ABC News Washington managing editor Catherine Falders.
10: He believes that, okay, I will drop this. I won't be paid personally, but in exchange for this, we must create this victim settlement fund, paying all the people he pardoned.
5: A Texas man who experts said was intellectually disabled, convicted in a retired professor's killing in 2004, was executed overnight. In Oklahoma, judges allowed Richard Glossop to be released with a monitoring device ahead of a new trial. The Supreme Court agreed that prosecutors had knowingly allowed false testimony from a witness. Warnings to high schoolers and their parents after a senior game nearly ended with a shooting in Michigan. A teen holding a water gun that looked like a real weapon was face-to-face with a police officer and sprayed him before realizing he was a cop, from the officer's body camera.
11: Hey, what the f***, dude?
12: Sorry.
11: Get on the ground. Get on the ground. Get on the ground.
8: It could have been tragic. He had a millisecond to make a decision to shoot or not shoot, and he made the right decision.
5: Davison Township Police Chief Jay Rendon says the game is Water Wars or Senior Assassin. 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
13: Looks like we have picked up a new problem if you're traveling eastbound I-10 right at the top of the new bridge. Looks to be either an accident or a breakdown. It is blocking the far right lane. Backups aren't that long yet, but they are starting to build towards the Port Allen side. Again, this is eastbound I-10 right at the top of the bridge. Right lane is blocked there for the moment. I'm Ray Romero.
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16: For your Friday, those high temperatures rising into the upper 80s under mostly sunny skies. Humidity, for the most part, will stay in check, although it will feel a touch muggy at times. Overnight lows at 67 degrees, and on Saturday, a rinse and repeat forecast. Maybe a few more clouds in the sky, but we see lots of changes into Sunday. It's going to start to feel a lot more humid, and there will also be some pop-up showers and thunderstorms. I'm meteorologist Baylen Rogers with your Storm Station forecast, WBRZ Channel 2.

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0: till 4. Talk 107.3 FM, WBRP, Mornings with Brian Haldane off and running. Brian here with you, Bree Lynn producing, getting you ready for a busy Election Eve show. Sorry, it took me a second to get involved there. Sorry, it took me a second to get all fired up. I was on the phone with an absolutely insane Shalmatian who will be...
1: Rocco.
0: I'm not saying names. Who has been named once again best po' boy in Baton Rouge.
1: I know.
0: Who has been named for he's like the Jack Nicklaus of po' boys. He's got
1: love
0: more.
1: It.
0: He is going to once again kick off our grilling season. I know we kick off grilling season without grilling, right? But every year, I say every year, that's presumptive. For a number of years in a row now, the great folks at the Louisiana Beef Industry Council have decided to sponsor Foodie Friday throughout grilling season, which means we celebrate beef. I say grilling season, but it's beef. We're celebrating beef all summer long. And that starts with Memorial Day weekend, right?
1: Yes, it does.
0: So we will have an unnamed Shalmatian in studio for the Friday before Memorial Day.
1: And you know, when you hang out by the pool for the summertime or you go to the beach, what is the best thing you can have? A po' boy, a sandwich, something. So what better way to kick it off?
0: Well,
1: I mean, I would.
0: You know the pool where we hang out. He's not far away.
1: I know that.
0: All right, we got a busy show this morning, y'all. It is, like I said, it is Election Eve. Top stories and trending coming your way right now.
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2: 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Number 5.
0: Oh, nuts. Why'd I hit back? Why did I hit back? Sorry. We're starting off at the zoo this morning. The Baton Rouge Zoo is welcoming several newborn animals this spring, including two Nubian Ibex twins. Is it Ibex or Ebex?
1: Ibex.
0: Nubian Ibex twins and an American bison calf. The twins were born on May 4th. They've been named Luke and Leia. Because May the 4th.
1: Yeah.
0: Yeah, that's cute.
1: That is cute.
0: They're native to the mountainous dry regions of northeastern Africa and the Middle East, commonly found in rocky desert habitats. The zoo also recently welcomed a healthy American bison calf, the latest addition to the bison herd. The calf is a sibling to one born just last year. And I don't see that one's name.
1: I don't know that one's name. I don't know if it ever had a name.
0: All right. Well, we'll have Brack on Monday for follow-up.
1: Woohoo!
2: Number 4.
0: A Denham Springs police motorcycle officer was taken to a hospital after a crash Thursday afternoon. Denham Springs police said the crash happened shortly after 5 p.m. when the officer was riding along Florida Avenue Southwest. Car pulled out from Connie Drive in front of the motorcycle. Both the officer and the driver of the other vehicle were taken to the hospital with injuries.
2: Number 3.
0: Officials responded to a shooting at the Athlete's Foot on Florida Boulevard. Officials received the call around 3 p.m. Emergency officials said they took the victim to the hospital in critical condition. Baton Rouge police said they responded to the shooting where a man sustained a non-life-threatening injury. If I'm not mistaken, this Athlete's Foot it's on Florida, but it's right there by Mark Ann, if I'm not mistaken. So, Mark Ann shooting, note it. Happened again and again and again.
2: Number 2.
0: During its Thursday meeting, the Southern University Board of Supervisors Finance Committee voted to pass a resolution approving a student housing facility that could hold more than 500 students once it's completed. The resolution calling for a 502-bed facility passed unanimously. Southern hopes to complete the residence hall by the fall of 2027.
2: Number 1.
0: Yesterday afternoon, State Senate passed a congressional map proposed by Jay Morris with 5 Republican-leaning districts and 1 Democrat-leaning district. Vote was 27-10, straight down party lines. We will have more on this coming up at 6:35.
2: Those are your top stories. It's time to see what's trending.
1: Well, today is Jerome Powell's last day as the chair of the Federal Reserve. In a break from tradition, it won't be his last on the board.
0: No, he's got to stay on the board because the board's being sued.
1: Oh.
0: Yeah. Something about the... I'm going to forget the headline now because it's like months ago. something, they're rebuilding the headquarters or renovating the headquarters or something like that, and the lawsuit's over, like, how's the money being spent or something? I don't know.
1: Oh,
0: but,
1: goodness.
0: Yeah, Jerome Powell's staying on.
1: And how long has he been chair? It's been, gosh, did he start with the Obama administration?
0: Yeah.
1: Because I feel like he's just been doing it for 20 years now, but I feel like that number is way off.
0: No, that it can't be that long. I don't think it's that long. No, it might, maybe six, maybe seven.
1: Wow. I feel like he's been doing it forever.
0: Yeah, I'm trying to remember off the top of my head. I'll look it up, but it's not more than a decade.
1: All right, so get ready for it. Soon there will be an eighth.
3: The name's Bond.
0: James Bond.
1: The search for the next Bond. James Bond is on.
0: Who should be the next Bond? Post it up. We're on Facebook Live. Would love to get you in the chat on this one.
1: Let's bring Sean Connery back. Let's go.
0: Let's. I'm here for that.
1: He's a million years old. Let's go.
0: Yeah. It's a two-part question. Who's the best Bond? Who should be Bond? That's the two-part question right there. That's
1: as much as I love Daniel Craig.
0: Uh-huh.
1: Don't come after me. It's time to freshen it up. Can we get somebody new? Can we?
0: I'm with you.
1: I like them both. Sean Connery. I love Daniel Craig. They were both phenomenal Bonds.
0: Yeah.
1: In their own way.
0: So Connery's the best or
1: I say Connery's the best.
0: Okay.
1: But Daniel Craig brought this whole assassin vibe, dark kind of vibe.
0: Yeah.
1: You know, it just, I love them both.
0: All right, follow-up question, part three of the question.
1: Okay.
0: Who's the worst?
1: Oh, God. Who was that dude that played it for that one film? Didn't they? Hang on. Oh, no. Okay, the era of Pierce Brosnan.
0: Brosnan.
1: Okay. I wasn't a fan.
0: Okay.
1: I wasn't a fan. That's just me, though.
0: Let's see, ranking James Bonds. How we do on that one? I don't want to rank the movies. I want the Bonds themselves.
1: Okay, we have Sean Connery,
0: yeah.
1: Daniel Craig, Pierce Brosnan.
0: Timothy Dalton.
1: Yep, Roger Moore. George, can't say that last name. He was 1 year, the era of 1969. George, I'm gonna try. Lazenby. He did one era of the Bond movie. He once played a role in Her Majesty.
0: Lazenby, yeah.
1: On Her Majesty's Secret Service.
0: Yeah. So, yeah, I think everybody kind of ranks him last.
1: Right. So I would say he would
0: All right.
1: Bring him back.
0: Roger Moore was Bond in Live and Let Die, right?
1: Yes.
0: That was the one that was partly filmed in Louisiana where he runs on the backs of alligators?
1: Yep.
0: Yeah, that was bad.
1: Yeah, that one was bad.
0: All right, so think about it a little bit. Who do you want to see as the next Bond? Because it always comes out of nowhere. It's never like, people always guess and then it's nowhere near that. So, post it up over on Facebook Live, which is where we are live every single day, courtesy of the folks over at Lake Urgent Care. We are due up for our first break. On the back end of that break, we will have sports. LSU baseball gave it a good go last night. And NFL schedules are out. We'll talk about both those things next.
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7: The drive-in on Friday mornings is always a little bit lighter than the rest of the week, and we seem to be in good shape so far. Traveling in on I-12 from Jubin to the 10-12 split, that'll be an 11-minute trip. I-10, Prairieville to Highland Road, 5 minutes there, then 12 ahead of that, Highland to the bridge. LA-1, expect 9 minutes from Addis to the I-10 on-ramp. 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I'm Ray Romero.
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0: Mornings with Brian Haldane rolling right along. It is sports time. Let's go ahead and start you off with last night's action. LSU baseball gave it a good run. It's kind of been a theme lately. Noble effort, moral victory, that sort of thing. But the last series of the season started off last night. LSU takes the 11-8 loss to Florida. They will play again at 6:30 this evening. And then your last chance to see any action at the box would be 2 o'clock on Saturday, also against Florida. Meanwhile, over at Tiger Park, things are getting cranked up today in the regional tournament. LSU has Akron this evening at 5:30 p.m. After that, they will take on, or if they win that game, they will take on the winner of Virginia Tech or South Alabama. That would be tomorrow time to be announced based off of your results from tonight. So if LSU survives their own regional, they'll go to Alabama. They're paired with the Alabama regional. So they will take on whoever is playing, whoever survives that regional as well. In the meanwhile, NFL schedules came out yesterday. The much-anticipated NFL schedules came out yesterday. Among the highlights that got leaked out early, we know that the New Orleans Saints will be on the road in Paris on October 25th. That's pretty cool. But the rest of the schedule came out yesterday as well. And
1: who are we opening the season with?
0: Detroit. At Detroit.
1: Okay.
0: Yeah. So starting off the season at Detroit, then heading from Detroit to Baltimore. Then you're home to take on Las Vegas, home to take on Atlanta, home to take on Minnesota before hitting the road for New York. You're at New York and then in Paris, which actually doesn't map out too poorly.

0: Because if you're going to fly to Europe, leaving straight from New York is probably the shortest distance from to there. So that's not the worst of things. But the good news is, after Paris, you have a bye. So
1: I would think that. I would hope they would.
0: Yeah.
1: When do we take the Bucks? That's later in the season, I'm assuming.
0: Well, it's looking like the Bucks are going to be stacked up towards the end of the year. So back half of the year, after the week 8 bye, you got Cleveland and Carolina both at home back-to-back. Then you're on the road back-to-back, Chicago and Cincinnati. Ooh, a little Joe Burrow action.
1: Yeah.
0: Then home against Green Bay, at Carolina, at Tampa, then home against Arizona, then at Atlanta, and home. You wrap up at home against Tampa. So okay. Tampa is two of your last four games.
1: Get ready.
0: It's going to be a good one. I'm loving the way the entire season plays out. It's good looking. All right, we're coming up on 620 at Talk 107.3 FM, which means that it's time for the Fox Business Report. We're going to look at the Fox Business Report. I'll take a look at traffic in just a quick second. And then we will pick it up with, brake tags going away. That's coming up next right here on Talk 107.3 FM.
2: I'm Liz Klayman, and this is the Fox Business Report.
3: With the China summit over, investors are back to focusing on the Iran conflict. Brent crude, the global benchmark, has topped $109 a barrel. West Texas Intermediate at $105. Stock futures are lower after the NASDAQ and S&P closed at records yesterday, and the Dow closed over 50,000 for the first time in months. Luxury giant LVMH is selling the Marc Jacobs brand to G3, which owns dozens of licenses for several fashion brands, including Karl Lagerfeld and WHP, which manages licenses for Vera Wang. Marc Jacobs will stay with the brand as creative director. And investor Bill Ackman says his Pershing Square is purchasing a stake in Microsoft. He says the price of Microsoft shares right now is highly attractive. That's your Fox Business Report. I'm Jenny Coselda, invested in you.
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0: All right, let's go ahead and start off on the interstates. I-10 westbound at Acadian Thruway. You're going to find a stalled vehicle in the roadway. That's the bad news. The good news is it's not doing much damage right there because I'm not showing any delays as a result of it. Backing up to I-12 westbound, coming in from Livingston Parish, we are looking good. Normally, you see some congestion around this time by the Range Avenue on-ramp, but on Fridays, it tends to start a little bit slower, and that is what we're looking at right now. So 12 West coming in looks great. 10 West coming in from Central Parish looks great. 10 East coming back. Stupid. 10 East coming back across from West Baton Rouge looks great as well, as does 110. Meanwhile, on your surface streets, there is still to look out for here. About 45 minutes ago, skipping that one because it says it's been moved off into a parking lot already, so we'll move on. About 10 minutes ago, there was an accident south.

Sherwood, right near I-12. So hopping up on I-12 westbound might be a bit of an issue if you're at Sherwood. So if you're coming through, if you're hopping on right by that, that's a Circle K right there. Yeah, if you're hopping on right there, I believe that's where the accident is right now. If you're coming in from Sherwood Forest Subdivision, maybe hit Old Hammond and hop on an airline instead until that gets all cleared up. That's your look at traffic from the Talk 107.3 Traffic Center.

0: FM, WBRP. Mornings with Brian Haldane, rolling right along. Okay, a little housekeeping from our top stories and trending segment. I have my timeline all jacked up because you got Trump in two different terms. Donald Trump nominated Jerome Powell back in 2018. So his first term Trump. So he was there the entire time. Biden was there. Okay. That's what had me jammed up. Was it goes Trump, Biden, Trump.
1: And I just feel like the man's been doing it for 20 years.
0: He's in his third presidential term, so that makes sense.
1: Yep.
0: But at the same time, it's less than a decade. So
1: Gosh, time just flies.
0: I know. We had that part of it right. So anyway, that was the answer to your question from earlier. Also sent in, who should be the next James Bond? Wolf says it should be Franz.
1: Let's go. I wasn't expecting that one. But I like it.
0: I'm gonna say no.
1: See, I think he would play a good James
0: Bond. You think Franz would be a
1: good... I think he would. He would have the humor and the nonsense to a James Bond.
0: Nah, can't do it. Sorry. I just mapped out the whole scene in my head. Can't happen. Sorry.
1: I don't know if he can be serious enough, though, to be a James Bond. I mean, he can be, but...
0: What? He's also a lawyer. He's not a secret agent that we know of.
1: He can be.
0: No!
1: Haggai. No, I'm joking. Definitely Franz.
0: I don't know where to push this bit to, so I'm going to move on.
1: Let's move on.
0: Okay. Neurojust.com.
1: So you go straight to the Neurojust.
0: If garbage like that gives you anxiety. No, I shouldn't trivialize it. 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Okay, back to it. Some of the news of the legislative session. If your vehicle, if your brake tag, your inspection sticker is not due for renewal until next year or beyond, don't bother. You're never going to need to redo it again. A House bill to replace the inspection sticker with a QR code has passed the Senate, will soon be on the desk of the governor, who has said he will sign it. In fact, the governor's been pushing this bill for some time. He pushed that bill right here on the show earlier in the session. Vote in the Senate was 27-7. Now, Lafayette Democrat Gerald Boudreau, one of those voting no, he said owners of businesses that perform official state inspections express concerns about the effects on their operations. Cut one.
2: Several of the owners that have called me said, if we're not going to do inspections, we're not going to need some of these employees that have been there.
0: Okay. I'll find something else for them to do. I mean, in the short term, can't they hand out the QR codes? Right, this is not about...

0: about the government setting things up as an employment agency. The government is there to be the government, not to make sure that, oh, there's going to be no more need for that. Oh, that's fine with me. Alexandria Democrat Jay Luno said inspections are not a major source of revenue for these businesses. Cut four.
1: They receive $4.75 for their part of the inspection fee, and then they pay somebody out of that. This is not how they're financing their business. This is not how they're profitable or not.
0: I respect to Jay Luno for looking at the numbers, by the way. That's how this breaks down. If that $4 is what's picking up the tab for those employees, then I'm sure it could be found in another way. Back to Boudreaux, though. He said no amount of modern technology can replace inspections to keep everyone on the Louisiana roadways safe. Cut three.
2: Technology is going to take over a lot of things, but there's still going to be some vehicles on the road that shouldn't be on the road.
0: Ah, ha, ha! He said the magic word. Play that soundbite one more time, if you would, Bree Lynn.
2: Technology is going to take over a lot of things, but there's still going to be some vehicles on the road that shouldn't be on the road.
0: So there's still going to be some vehicles on the road that shouldn't be on the road, which tells me that there are vehicles on the road that shouldn't be on the road, which tells me that the current inspection system is not exactly doing what it was built to do, except collect money. That's it. I don't do the whole gotcha thing. I'm not good at that. So here's another question for Facebook Live, right? If your inspection sticker's already expired, are you just going to ride it out till the signature?
3: Yep.
0: Are you going to ride around with your October of 2024 on your windshield? Hit us up over on Facebook. Here's news.
4: Our President Trump on Air Force One talked with reporters about the two-day summit in China they're flying back from. The president saying the issue of Taiwan came up, but that he made no promises to President Xi on the U.S.'s next steps.
5: He feels very strongly. I made no commitment either way. We'll see what happens.
4: And on tariffs?
5: We didn't discuss tariffs. I mean, they're paying tariffs. They're paying substantial tariffs, but we didn't discuss.
4: Minister Trump also says he thinks China's President Xi will try to help get Iran to reopen the Strait of Hormuz. Sources tell ABC News President Trump might be preparing to drop a lawsuit he filed against the IRS. It was in relation to the 2019 leak of his tax returns. The proposed settlement would create a $1.7 billion fund for claims from January 6th rioters. A Texas man who experts said was intellectually disabled, convicted and retired professor's killing, was executed overnight. This is ABC News.
6: Good morning. I'm Michelle Southern in the Talk 107.3 Baton Rouge newsroom. The election date for the 2026 U.S. House races has been confirmed under a bill signed by Governor Jeff Landry. Secretary of State Nancy Landry says we all have something on our May 16th ballot, but the election for the House will be held on the November 3rd open primary, and any votes already cast in the canceled House race are void and will not be counted. One of the items on our ballot Saturday is for the U.S. Senate. Andrew Greenstein has a preview.
7: The race getting the most attention is for the Republican nomination between Bill Cassidy, John Fleming, and Julia Letlow. LSU political science professor Robert Hogan says while polling indicates that a runoff is a near certainty, Cassidy has his work cut out for him.
8: This will be a test not just of Bill Cassidy, but also of Donald Trump. How much do voters, are they willing to follow his endorsement in this race?
7: That endorsement went to Letlow, prompting her entry and subsequently clearing a formerly crowded field. There are also three people vying for the Democratic nomination, Jamie Davis, Nick Alvarez, and Gary Crockett. I'm Andrew Greenstein.
6: The Louisiana Senate has approved a congressional redistricting bill that eliminates one of the two minority districts. Monroe Senator Jay Morris says the Supreme Court allows lawmakers to draw a map based on party politics.
9: Why wouldn't we draw maps allowing us to send our Republican friends to Congress to advance those things, as long as we don't draw it based on race?
6: But opponents say only a third of the state is registered Republican. The measure advanced on a 27-10 vote and will now be considered in the House. Termites swarming at your house? It's that time of year. Although the swarms do not mean homes are infested, LSU Ag Center entomologist Aaron Ashbrook says it's always a good idea to take preventative measures.
10: That goes towards working with your pest control company to get your home protected, either through the application of liquid termiticide or the in-ground bait station.
6: This week, Southeast Louisiana saw such a huge termite swarm come through, it showed up on weather radar. Michelle Southern, Talk 107.3, Baton Rouge.
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11: We have picked up an accident at Sherwood Forest and the I-12 interchange. If you're making the drive in on either I-10 or I-12, you remain in pretty good shape with no major problem spots throughout the region. Our drive time on

0: Westbound I-12, still about 14 minutes from Jubin to the 10-12 split with no major accident spots along the way. I'm Ray Romero.
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6: For your Friday, those high temperatures rising into the upper 80s under mostly sunny skies. Humidity, for the most part, will stay in check, although it will feel a touch muggy at times. Overnight lows at 67 degrees, and on Saturday, a rinse and repeat forecast. Maybe a few more clouds in the sky, but we see lots of changes into Sunday. It's going to start to feel a lot more humid, and there will also be some pop-up showers and thunderstorms. I'm meteorologist Baylen Rogers with your Storm Station forecast, WBRZ Channel 2.
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0: P Mornings with Brian Haldane rolling right along. Coming up in our next segment, we're going to talk with Kyle Bove from Mary Bird Perkins. They've got an event coming up, a Live Well event coming up this weekend we need to talk about. 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You heard it right there in news at the bottom of the hour. Oh, by the way, it's 6:37 as Mornings with Brian Haldane's rolling right along. You heard Michelle Southern right there in news at the bottom of the hour. Louisiana Senate has approved a congressional map that eliminates one of the two majority black districts. This is, it's not exactly going back to the map we had before, but we, as a state, pivoted, created an unconstitutional map in order to gerrymander in a second majority-minority district. Monroe Senator Jay Morris says under his proposal, the state's congressional map will have five districts that will likely have Republican representation and one that will likely be represented by a Democrat. Cut 13, please.
1: Since I am a Republican and I believe in the philosophies and the ideals and the policies that Republicans often advance, these maps are drawn to maximize Republican advantage.
0: I'm surprised he said that, because that makes it sound like it's about party and not compactness of geography. And makes it sound like it's about party and not about being contiguous and having shared interest in, like, what grows here, what business is here. I mean, the 6th Congressional District has LSU in it. Like, that is a big factor, a bigger factor than being Republican or Democrat. The 6th Congressional District, previously had the Amy River Basin in it. That was a big deal.

0: And I realize I'm fully self-aware that I'm sitting here as a white guy. I get that. But if everything is racist, then nothing's racist. We are going back to a closer map than we had just 2 years ago. Not back to 1965. If anything, because of 1965, the Voting Rights Act of 1965, if anything, because of that, all of our neighborhoods, all of our cities, all of our towns are more integrated, which means that when you are a minority, that number gets diluted. That's, remember when we were debating this map and everybody kept saying it's simple math? That's the simple math, is if we don't have two districts that are primarily black, we have all of our districts which have a percentage of, which, I mean, I don't know. Maybe it's a Pollyanna take. Maybe it's too naive. But I think it moves us forward, not backward. The U.S. Supreme Court ruled, of course, that the current congressional map was unconstitutional. Getting back to Morris, he says the nation's highest court says it's okay to draw a map based on party politics, and a 5-1 map reflects the conservative values of the state.
1: Why wouldn't we draw maps allowing us to send our Republican friends to Congress to advance those things, as long as we don't draw it based on race?
0: Because if you're basing it off of party, you're doing the same disservice as basing it off of race. You're pitting one against the other. You're not basing the map off of the shared concerns of everyone. You're basing it off of the shared concerns of the party, not the people. Katrina Jackson Andrews, by the way, shout out to LRN. They had to roll a lot of tape to get all of this. Monroe Senator Katrina Jackson Andrews says only a third of the state's voters are registered Republicans, so the map should have more diversity. Cut 16.
2: In a state as culturally, racially, geographically, and politically diverse as Louisiana, our congressional delegation should reflect the richness and the complexity of our people.
0: Which means there are so many factors involved in the equation that if you narrow it down to just race, which is what we have been doing, you're doing everyone a disservice as well. I don't know. I'm not about breaking it down by race. I'm not about breaking it down by party. Geography should be first. First and foremost. Compactness, first and foremost. It heads over to the House now, by the way. So the debate is not done. We're going to hear a lot more over the next week or so. It's got to go through committee. We had Bo Boye on from House and Governmental Affairs earlier in the week. And then we will continue to follow it, of course. In the meanwhile, we're going to the polls tomorrow. No congressional race on the ballot tomorrow, but there are five amendments. Five constitutional amendments on the ballot tomorrow. Amendment 3 is probably getting the most attention. Back to our news partners at Louisiana Radio Network. They talked to Barry Irwin with Leaders for a Better Louisiana. He said that amendment would abolish 3 large education trust funds and use the revenues of those funds to pay down teacher retirement debt. Cut 7.
3: That will save school districts a lot of money, and then it will require them, however, to make what we've been using as a temporary teacher stipend a permanent pay raise. So it's got a lot of implications.
0: It does. And the best part is those 3 trust funds, they've just been sitting there. And I've been joking. They've been sitting there since Miami Vice was on TV. And I don't mean the reruns on USA. I mean when Miami Vice was actually on TV. They've just been sitting there since the 80s. Oh, by the way, this was written in a way that does not open the door to just start nixing trust funds every time you turn around. Keeping with the constitutional amendment. By the way, I'm a huge fan of constitutional amendment number 3. Hey, you're giving teachers a permanent pay raise. You are keeping us as Louisianans in the game as far as competition is concerned for teachers. Not where we need to be yet, not even up to the Southern Regional Average, but not getting further lapped and distanced. We're not getting boat raced by other states if we can keep moving teachers up the ladder. Constitutional Amendment 1, this is an interesting one, by the way, would allow the legislature to remove state government jobs from the civil service system and its protections without getting approval from the Civil Service Commission. Stephen Procopio from PAR, the Public Affairs Research Council, says supporters say the current system is too rigid, too many rules that make it too difficult to find ways to improve government operations and efficiency.
4: Whether you like this or not depends on whether you think civil service is an important protection against corruption or you think there needs to be

0: more like a private business approach.
1: Yes. And that is going to be about as point blank as I love Steven. He nails it every time. That's the exact breakdown right there. The way that I've been looking at it, and I might be looking at it through the wrong lens, is it too hard to fire bureaucrats? By the way, Amendment 2, Amendment 2 asks voters if they want to create the St. George Community School System. Back to Barry Irwin, he says the reason why the city of St. George formed in the first place was so residents could have their own school system.
0: The thing that's interesting about it is it has to pass statewide for it to be approved, but it also has to pass in East Baton Rouge Parish in particular.
1: Which tells me you're probably going to see more votes on this in East Baton Rouge Parish. That's a no-brainer. But beyond that, though, that the hard part for St. George is you have to get 63 other parishes on board with your mission, which is darn near impossible based solely off of we have so many constitutional amendments. And I'm going right back to the Constitutional Convention soapbox right here. We have so many constitutional amendments every time out. 4 to 5, every single ballot, every time we step into a voting booth, there is a stack of constitutional amendments and legalese and eyes glazing over, and people just end up voting no across the board no matter what. They vote no across the board no matter what, which makes no sense, because if you want things to get better, you do have to change them. The number of people who say everything is awful and I'm going to vote to keep it exactly the same is astounding to me. But back to St. George and Amendment 2, you do have to, when you step into the voting booth tomorrow, you do have to say, this is one where it is actually about something. This is one where we are going to see local change if it is approved. And oh, by the way, regardless of your stance on how St. George formed and whether or not you were in favor of an independent school district back then, when you step into the voting booth tomorrow, you need to realize that this is what they were told they had to do. And then they went out and did it. So you're undoing the process if you vote no. They were told, form a city if you want to form an independent school district. And they said, hold my beer, and they formed a city. Over 15 short years, where if you had a kindergartner when this whole thing started, they're in college and almost done with it. 647, Talk 107.3 FM, WBRP. Quick break. We got to check traffic. We got to check your money now. We're going to check in with Mary Bird Perkins next.
2: John Fleming is a total fraud.
3: I was Trump's deputy chief of staff.
2: Lie. Fleming was never Trump's deputy chief of staff. Trump never appointed Fleming deputy chief of staff. And Fleming never held the title deputy chief of staff. Fleming lied about his work with Trump. The truth? Fleming worked with Dr. Fauci and Mike Pence. Fleming, Fauci, Pence. They met 3 or 4 times a week, pushing vaccines and masks on Americans, on our children. Fleming bragged about it to his hometown newspaper, John Fleming. He lied about working with Trump. Lied and voted for carbon capture. Lied and cashed in as a lobbyist. Lied and voted against border security. Fleming lied and teamed up with Dr. Fauci and Mike Pence. John Fleming is a fraud. See the facts for yourself. 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Accountability Project paid for and is responsible for this advertising. Not authorized by any candidate or candidate's committee.
4: Bill Pizzolatto is the co-owner of Tony's Seafood in Baton Rouge. He also sits on the Louisiana Crawfish Promotion and Research Board and says that helps him gain perspective to help farmers, fishermen, and consumers.
5: You know, it gives me a good opportunity to look at both sides, from the retailer end to the processing end, to the former in, and it kind of gives you an idea by listening to their struggles and issues is the same thing that we have, because if we don't get the quality crawfish, then we kind of in a bind, because that's what people want. They don't want no small peeling crawfish. They want good quality crawfish. And by me being there, it kind of is a great group of people that got a lot of different insights, from a retailer to a processor to a wholesaler to a fisherman. It does a complete circle to give everybody an opportunity to see what's going on in the industry and make it better.
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9: It remains a very quiet ride into and out of the Baton Rouge area this morning. We still aren't seeing any major backups. There is a bit more volume on the I-10. I-12 approach, where we're going to put it at about 16 minutes from Jubin to the 10-12 split, 12 minutes on westbound I-10 from Highland

0: I've been coming up at 8:15. Will Green from LABI is going to hop on board. We're going to talk about Amendment 4 on your. Oh, my goodness gracious. Give me one quick second, y'all. We're going to talk about Amendment 4 on your ballot that's coming up in tomorrow's election. Yeah, I apologize. I'm kind of handling single dad things right now. Sorry. This text came across like right as we were in the bumper.
1: Wait, so Christy is at the beach, so you have the kiddos at home right now.
0: Yeah, but I've got one who's came home from school, and she's going to take James, and we bring another family's kid to school every day, so she's handling that, but there's a dozen questions that goes along with it. Whenever Luke gets there. Okay.
1: Doing the one parent thing is always stressful.
0: Well, during a live show.
1: Right.
0: No, but here's the thing, though. Christy needed the beach trip more than Abby did.
1: I know.
0: So... yeah.
1: So let the girls enjoy themselves.
0: Yeah. Yeah. No, absolutely. It's like I can handle logistics. I can have 30 seconds of bad radio. That's fine. That's the you go do you.
1: Get,
0: yeah.
1: Love
0: Hopefully
1: it.
0: There were some margaritas flowing last night with because it's the girls and the moms, right?
1: Oh, yeah. The moms are drinking.
0: Yeah.
1: Oh, yeah.
0: I'm hoping so. All right. Coming up tomorrow, actually, 9 a.m. to 1 p.m. at Sacred Heart Catholic Church, there's the Live Well Baton Rouge, a community health event. Joining us now to talk about this with Mary Bird Perkins Cancer Center, we got Kyle Bove on the show. Good morning, Kyle. How are you?
2: Good morning. I'm good. How about you, Brian?
0: Doing all right. Did I pronounce your last name right?
2: You did. Okay. Yeah. First try. That was great.
0: All right. Just, I didn't know Bove, like, just making sure I got it right, but we did. Okay. So tomorrow out at Sacred Heart, going to be free cancer screenings. Tell us all about what's going on.
2: Yeah, so like you said, we're going to be out here from 9 to 1 tomorrow, Sacred Heart Catholic Church. It's called Live Well Baton Rouge, and we're going to be providing free cancer screenings for breast, prostate, colorectal, and skin cancers, as well as biometric screenings like glucose, blood pressure, all that good stuff. In addition to that, where you can kind of take charge of your health and, you know, get screened and all that good stuff, we've got music, food, door prizes. It'll be kind of like a mini festival here in front of Sacred Heart. So we're really looking forward to it. It's one of our biggest events of the year, and we're really just encouraging people to take charge of their health and get screened.
0: What kind of music?
2: We've got a DJ coming out here, so it's going to be a mix of everything. So there's going to be... you know, all types of genres. And I know he gets some line dances and stuff going. We get some people dancing out here. So it should be a fun time.
0: Awesome stuff. This is at Sacred Heart Catholic Church. Right there on Main Street, 2250 Main Street. It backs up to Florida Boulevard. It's not hard to find. It's one of the most gorgeous churches in town. Sacred Heart is beautiful. Talk to me a little bit about the partnership here, getting Mary Bird out there.
2: Yeah, so our presenting sponsor for this event is Carnival Crew de Louisiane. Mm-hmm. So we couldn't do it without partners like them as well as Sacred Heart. And so it's really a community effort to come together. And the cool thing about Live Well Baton Rouge is that everything is free. So whether you have insurance or you don't have insurance, everything you receive will all be free of charge. And we have our patient navigators. Is what we call them, to where, you know, if there is an abnormal finding in any screening that you have at Live Well Baton Rouge, we will guide you personally to like the next steps in getting that taken care of. So we take a lot of pride in our patient navigation team. So you really can kind of, you know, rest assured, you know, coming out here and getting checked that you're in good hands and that we'll take care of you if there's something that pops up in one of those screenings.
0: The Carnival Crew de Louisiane, this is a partnership that's been ongoing. Tell me a little bit about their involvement here on how they get y'all moving and get other people moving.
2: Yeah, so they, you know, every year they, you know, they're a crew, year-round crew that does a lot, Mardi Gras crew that does a lot of giving back. They're really, you know, they've given over the years over $6 million back to Mary Bird Perkins and the Cancer mm-hmm. Center. And so they're one of our largest partners, and it really enables us to do this and to provide these screenings for free. So, you know, for them, you know, they've got their members, and they have their great Mardi Gras ball every year, but it's all for a purpose. It all goes back to us and our mission to improve survivorship and lessen the burden of cancer. So we're so thankful for them, because without them, we wouldn't be able to offer these things for free to the community.
0: Well, it's one of those things that gets overlooked throughout the carnival season, right? You see all the beautiful pictures on Instagram. You see all the wonderful Mardi Gras balls that go on. But behind the scenes, oftentimes, there's a philanthropic angle to everything that's done. And it's days like tomorrow that we get to see the fruits of that labor. And I know I'm calling put on a tuxedo labor, but like, you get to see the rewards of the work being done.
2: Absolutely. And they've got, you know, a very hardworking committee that meets throughout the entire year. So yeah. Like you said, you have that one event where you're getting dressed up and, you know, celebrating the Mardi Gras season, but it takes a full 12 months of preparation for that to come into place. And then just the fact that they're doing it all for a great cause is really, that's the why behind what they do. So we're so thankful for that partnership.
0: I asked you earlier about the music. What's the likelihood that Father Josh hits the microphone?
2: Oh, well, you know, it's funny you say that. I'm actually on campus right now and just talked to him, and he will, I think he's going to stop by and we'll be out there. So he's a great partner and was helping us do some shout outs this morning. So you might see and hear Father Josh out here tomorrow.
0: If you've never seen him perform before, I would recommend getting out there just for that. Stay the whole 4 hours to get all your screenings done and everything, but I would recommend staying just for that in of itself. That man is literally doing God's work on this planet. There's nobody who could have turned around Sacred Heart the way that he did. That's not a knock to any other pastor that church has had. But you want to talk about right man, right place, right time, right vibe, right all of it.
2: Absolutely. We're so thankful for him. And that just adds an extra layer of support. And, you know, I know that he's got a following even outside of his church. And so, yes, he's absolutely doing everything you said. And we're thankful that he's partnering with us.
0: Saturday, May 16th, 9 a.m. to 1 p.m. at Sacred Heart Catholic Church. The correct address is 2250 Main Street, but you know where to find it. Right there on Florida Boulevard is where you'll find the backside of it. Live well, Baton Rouge, coming your way. Kyle, appreciate a couple minutes this morning.
2: Thanks so much. Appreciate y'all.
0: Likewise. We're coming up on 7 o'clock at Talk 107.3 FM. 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
5: From ABC News, I'm Chuck Sievertson. Good morning. Talking about Taiwan, tariffs, and the Strait of Hormuz. This past hour, President Trump on Air Force One telling reporters about the two-day summit in China they're flying back from. The president saying the issue of Taiwan came up, but that he made no promises to President Xi on the U.S.'s next steps.
6: He feels very strongly. I made no commitment either way. We'll see what happens.
5: And?
6: We didn't discuss tariffs. I mean, they're paying tariffs. They're paying substantial tariffs, but we didn't discuss.
7: Trump, who brought along with him over a dozen top American business leaders, also touting what he claims are, quote, fantastic trade deals, saying China will be buying American soybeans and 200 Boeing planes. But the Chinese have not confirmed these commitments.
5: ABC News Chief White House Correspondent Mary Bruce. Mr. Trump also says he thinks China's President Xi will try to help get Iran, an ally, to reopen the Strait of Hormuz. Sources tell ABC News President Trump might be preparing to drop a lawsuit he filed against the Internal Revenue Service. It was in relation to the 2019 leak of his tax returns. The proposed settlement would create a $1.7 billion fund for claims from January 6th rioters. ABC News Washington Managing Editor Catherine Falders.
8: The commission is in large part picked by the Attorney General, by the acting Attorney General in this case. I'm told by sources that Trump can also fire anybody on this commission. It could be at his discretion. He doesn't have to say why. The decisions that this commission that oversees the fund makes, they don't have to be made public.
5: In Oklahoma, a judge has allowed Richard Glossop to be released from death row with a monitoring device ahead of a new trial. He's been locked up for nearly 30 years for an alleged murder-for-hire plot targeting his boss. The Supreme Court agreed that prosecutors had knowingly allowed false testimony from a witness. You're listening to ABC News.
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12: We are starting to pick up a little backup now on westbound I-12. There's brake tapping developing around the range area onto the Amead River Bridge, but really isn't representing any more than a few minutes worth of backup there. Meantime, if you're traveling in on I-10, you're in good shape. No major accidents or breakdowns or particularly heavy backups for the moment into and out of the capital city area. I'm Ray Romero.
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16: For your Friday, those high temperatures rising into the upper 80s under mostly sunny skies. Humidity, for the most part, will stay in check, although it will feel a touch muggy at times. Overnight lows at 67 degrees, and on Saturday, a rinse and repeat forecast. Maybe a few more clouds in the sky, but we see lots of changes into Sunday. It's going to start to feel a lot more humid, and there will also be some pop-up showers and thunderstorms. I'm meteorologist Baylen Rogers with your Storm Station forecast, WBRZ.

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1: 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Hour 2 coming your way right now. Brian here with you, Breland producing. 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Starting off your second hour, your 7 o'clock hour at 67 degrees in downtown Baton Rouge. 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Emily Shinovier, State Representative Emily Shinovier, going to join us in about 10 minutes from right now with an update on the session and another event that's coming up this weekend that you need to know about. 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
2: Number 5.
1: Okay, number 5, I believe two different shooting incidents got jammed up yesterday, or messaging got crisscrossed in them. The story per WBRZ, officials responded to a shooting at the Athlete's Foot on Florida Boulevard. Call came in around 3 p.m. Emergency officials said they took the victim to the hospital in critical condition. BRPD said they responded to the shooting where a man sustained a non-life-threatening injury. So Athlete's Foot is nowhere near where the shooting was reported.
5: It's also on the foot, not a store.
1: Do what?
5: It's also a foot.
1: It's the Athlete's Foot? Okay. Yes, thank you very much. The store, the Athlete's Foot, is mid-city. The shooting happened closer to Mark Ann, like Florida at Mark Ann.
5: That's way...
1: way, way out on Florida Boulevard, right? But I believe that there is a shoe store there. I think that either there's two different shootings or they just got the name of the shoe store wrong. One of the two. I'm just going off of what the other reports were.
2: Number 4.
1: A Denham Springs police motorcycle officer was taken to the hospital after a crash Thursday afternoon. Denham Springs PD said it happened shortly after 5 p.m. when the officer was riding along Florida Avenue Southwest. Car pulled out from Connie Drive in front of the motorcycle. Both the driver of the motorcycle and the driver of the automobile were injured. Both were taken to the hospital.
2: Number 3.
1: Take you back out to Killian. In fact, we had the mayor of Killian on last week. They've got a new water filtration system. It went online this week following ongoing issues with the town's water system. The new system from Magnolia Water went online Wednesday. Mayor Caleb Atwell, who joined us last week, noted this is the largest capital improvement to the water system since the well and system were originally bought and brought online back in the 90s.
2: Number 2.
1: During their Thursday meeting, the Southern University Board of Supervisors Finance Committee voted to pass a resolution approving a student housing facility that can house more than 500 students once it's completed. 502-bed facility, to be exact. It passed unanimously. Looks to be, they're hoping the project will be complete by the fall of 2027.
2: Number 1.
1: Yesterday afternoon, the state Senate passed a congressional map proposed by Jay Morris that has 5 Republican-leaning districts, 1 Democrat-leaning district. It was a 27-10 vote. Straight down party lines, it heads to the House.
2: Top stories are in the books. Now, let's check in on what's trending.
1: What do you got?
5: Today is Sharon Powell's last day as the chair of the federal...

0: reserve. In a break from tradition, it won't be his last on the board.
1: No, because the board's being sued.
0: Ooh.
1: Yeah. In fact, let me go ahead and pull that story up.
0: I was going to say, what is he being sued for?
1: He's not being sued. Powell says he has no choice but to stay on the Board of Governors given the recent criminal investigation into the Fed's headquarters renovation. So he could technically remain on the Board of Governors until 2028, though no Fed chair has since the 1940s.
0: Oh, wow.
1: Yeah.
0: All right. So soon there will be an 007.
2: James Bond.
1: Yeah.
0: The search is on for the next Bond. James Bond.
1: I have no idea who should be 007.
0: That's a very tall order.
1: Always so out of left field, though, right?
0: I know.
1: They always find somebody that no one's really got on their radar. Like, it's just did anybody see Daniel Craig coming when it was Daniel Craig?
0: Did
1: anybody see Timothy Dalton?
0: No.
1: That was awful. When it was Timothy Dalton, it's going to be somebody that nobody knows. So
0: I'm seeing that auditions have officially started too.
1: Ooh.
0: For the next James Bond. That's interesting.
1: Okay.
0: Amazon MGM Studio said in a statement, while we don't plan to comment on specific details during the casting process, which once again is going to be somebody we don't even know, they're going to share the news with 007 fans when the time is right.
1: Okay.
0: So wait, I'm reading this as they might already have one in mind.
1: You think? Maybe.
0: Okay. The Public Health Department of New York has issued a warning to expect a surge in STD cases when the World Cup starts next month. What? Why? Okay, hold on. Why when the World Cup starts?
1: I don't know. Is this a trend when the World Cup comes to town, like wherever the World Cup is at?
0: Can I be totally inappropriate right now?
1: I see no reason not to.
0: When all the men who play in the World Cup, can I say that?
1: Are they what? Carrying something?
0: Yes.
1: Okay.
0: Or are they all sleeping with each other?
1: You're not going to see a spike if it's just among themselves, right? It's got to be the people traveling.
0: When the World Cup starts next month.
1: What a bizarre story.
0: I know, right? It's like saying it's so specific is what I'm saying. It's meant to surge in STD cases when the World Cup starts next month. Like, what?
1: So, I mean, is this going out to the players?
0: That's what I'm wondering. Are they all sleeping with each other?
1: Are World Cup fans especially thirsty? Like, what are we talking about here?
0: Brian said thirsty. If I had to guess, because you have all these people traveling from overseas, Brazil, South America, and they're all coming to New York. Who knows?
1: Yeah.
0: But are the players sleeping with one another or everybody?
1: Not with one another. I don't think they're sleeping with one another. But I think they're getting around town a little bit.
0: Getting around town. They're thirsty.
1: And why just New York?
0: Right.
1: The World Cup's going to be everywhere.
0: Yeah, why
1: New York? Should we look at who's playing in New York and be like, you're gross.
0: And you're the man right there.
1: You're gross. All right. It's 7:12 at Talk 107.3 FM. We've got to be done with that topic.
0: Please don't do an endorsement right here. If you have one, save it.
1: FlyBTR.com.
0: FlyBTR. If you need to go to New York because you want to get something, FlyBTR.
1: I got a punt on this one. I can't. They got direct flights for LSU football.
0: You want to go to New York?
1: I know. All right, airlines are cutting meals and penicillin. Emily Shinnifer is waiting patiently outside. Let me go get her.
0: Okay.
3: Hey, check this out.
4: Okay.
3: It says here we get to vote on constitutional amendments on May 16th. Looks like Amendment 4 will finally phase out that inventory tax. So businesses don't pay a crazy tax on stuff stored in a warehouse or just on their store shelves. It'll create jobs, grow our economy, and help lower prices.
4: Well, I like lower prices. Now, look here at Constitutional Amendment 3. It will modernize things, restructure certain education funds to support teacher pay raises, and strengthen the teacher retirement fund. without raising taxes. Amendments 3 and 4 are both great.
3: So we vote May 16th or in early voting yes on Amendment 3 for the teacher pay raise and yes on Amendment 4 to cut the inventory tax, lowering prices and creating jobs.
4: Well, that's a no-brainer. Let's vote yes on 3 and 4.
3: Mm-hmm. Yes on 3 and 4. Now, let's go ahead and order. I am so ready to eat.
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6: Blackwater Road was closed yesterday between Dyer and Carey Road due to a roadway failure. It has since been repaired, and the roadway is back open. If you're traveling in on I-12, you can look for a 19-minute trip from Jubin to the 10-12 split, as we are seeing a bit more volume beginning to build there. I-10 still in pretty good shape, just 5 minutes from Prairieville to Highland, and then 15 ahead of that from Highland on up to the bridge. I'm Ray Romero.
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0: we clear now?
1: I say let's. Yeah, we're clear.
0: Okay, flybtr.com, Baton Rouge Metro Airport. 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So if you're going to the Kentucky game, if you're going to the Tennessee game, they've got you covered at flybtr.com. If you are bringing someone in from Clemson, Alabama, or Texas, those 3 are set up as well. Now, visibly, noticeably, there's one that's missing on the schedule right now that I wouldn't be shocked to see another one get added. It would be somewhere around September 19th, but we'll look at that later on. In the meanwhile, if you're making your plans for LSU football this fall, flybtr.com has got you covered. Time to dive into not just the legislative session, but there's an event coming up that I really, really want to talk about. And we've got State Representative Emily Chenevere in with us. How are you?
2: I'm doing well. Thanks for having me, Brian.
0: I'm always glad to have you in the studio and always glad to be talking about this, because every Thursday on the show, Lieutenant Don Coppola stops by and he does Crime Stoppers, and the son of a gun never wants it to be about him.
2: Correct.
0: Or his family.
2: That's right.
0: And there is a benefit coming up tomorrow. The Coppola Pickleball Cancer Benefit. Tell me all about it. It's tomorrow and Sunday.
2: Yes. As you mentioned, I know he's on this show all the time.
0: And, every week.
2: As a family that serves the community, I think it's important that we give back and we support those that do such a great job in our own community. So his son, one of his sons, Brian, is walking through some cancer, and the family is walking through a hard time.
0: Yeah.
2: And so, some of my family's involved in this, their friends, kind of all this crossover, you realize who knows who, and it was like, let's get together, and a group of people decided to do a pickleball tournament as a fundraiser, and it's to support the family. And so it is this weekend at Electric Pickle. It's going to be on Saturday and Sunday, and it's off of Government. And so basically, we're going to do even if you can't play or you want to come by and support, we're going to be selling jambalaya.
0: Mm-hmm.
2: There'll be crawfish, I think, being sold on Sunday, some live music from like 3 to 6 on Saturday. So it's a good community event to come and support. And what's interesting, he is a St. George firefighter.
0: Right.
2: And we want to support those that serve us so well. And so that's what this is about, is just to show up, support the Coppola family, because they give so much.
0: Electric Pickle is at Electric Depot, right? That's
2: mm-hmm.
0: So we're talking just a few blocks from here.
2: Government Street.
0: It's just a few blocks from here. It's mm-hmm. It's right on the other side of the tracks from where we're at here. As far as registering teams is concerned, registration's all done on that. That had to be in already.
2: Someone could reach out to the tournament host on the website.
0: Okay.
2: There's a website they want to see. I believe it wrapped up last night.
0: Mm-hmm.
2: But again, there's still an opportunity if you want to support the family to come by,
0: mm-hmm.
2: Listen to music, buy something to eat, donate to the cause, and it'd be great. I'll be there supporting as well. And so it's just it's a good time to support those in your community and one of our St. George firefighters.
0: Absolutely. Could not endorse this anymore. Coming up tomorrow and Sunday. And yeah, swing by. It's at Electric Depot. Swing by, get yourself something to eat while you're there, like Emily said.
2: Yeah.
0: Listen to a little music along the way. It's just, there's this, so I make fun of pickleball all the time.
2: Do you?
0: Well, it's like tennis for people who don't like lateral movement. But the pickleball community is fun.
2: Fun.
0: They're fun to hang out with. Don actually threw the Crime Stoppers had a pickleball tournament over there at the Legacy.
2: Yeah.
0: By Sherwood. What a hoot.
2: It's blowing up. It's been a huge thing. I've got family members to do it. I've done it one time. I feel like I need to jump in.
0: Yeah.
2: Because I feel like I'm like, there's a whole community
0: that
2: I'm not a part of.
0: Right.
2: So I need to be.
0: Right. It's like, CrossFit, but not intolerable.
2: Yes.
0: Physically, sorry, that was a cheap shot at CrossFit. My bad.
2: So, come out this weekend. We'd appreciate support for the Coppola family. Again, he's a St. George firefighter. We appreciate what he does, and we just want to make sure his family is provided for this hard time and this season for them.
0: Absolutely. Now, it's David St. Rain's on the music.
2: He's doing some music some. I think there's somebody
0: can't
2: else playing
0: wrong.
2: As well. So you can't go wrong. It'll be a good time.
0: Absolutely. All right. Just swing on by. Just walk up, sir. Welcome to grab yourself a bite to eat, listen to a little DSR, and just Have some fun with some other fun. Look, members of the community.
2: Go vote real quick since it's voting day, and then come out and hang out with us.
0: Yes.
2: Right? That's what you got to do.
1: Absolutely.
2: So
1: yes.
2: Make two things you got to come to.
0: Which I guess is kind of where we could pivot real quick, because I did want to get an update on the session from you while you're here.
2: Yeah.
0: Obviously, we wanted to help out Don and Brian.
2: Absolutely.
0: But we're still going strong over there at the Capitol.
2: Mm-hmm.
0: What, about 3 weeks left now?
2: Technically, we've got about 2 weeks and a day. We're our last day is June 1st, as far as according to the law and the call. So.
0: Okay. Is there any word that it's going to take all the way up until June 1st?
2: Because
0: there's sometimes where
2: it's always like that discussion. I've been told as the serving in my first term is never plan to leave early.
0: Right.
2: And so that's what I've always kind of put that on my calendar, that never plan too much early. I mean, look, we've got some work being done. There's bills still going through the process on both sides of the House. I mean, most things that are going to make it all the way through, they've already obviously been heard in committee.
0: Mm-hmm.
2: But there's still, depending upon where your bill started, whether we're obviously us in the House and those in the Senate, so we're still in that process, and then we're finishing up some of the discussions too on the map. So we're going to be, we'll be out June 1, and, I will be surprised if for some reason we are done early, but I've been told don't ever plan for that. So
0: No. You get your time back.
2: That's right.
0: As long as you've written that time off, you get your time back.
2: That's right. That's
0: not
2: right.
0: The other way around.
2: That's right.
0: The congressional map has obviously dominated the headlines the last week or so. Anybody who's been at the Capitol knows there's an increased volume at the Capitol, just in general folks out there. What's it been like on the inside, where it's just it feels from the outside looking in, and I've been over there twice, since the maps have been started, it feels like it's jamming other things up. With all the attention, oxygen being sucked out of the room.
2: I will say this, that we can do a lot of things at once. And
0: yes,
2: so,
0: you can.
2: Yesterday, obviously, there was a debate of the maps on the Senate floor. But then after that, the Senate went into their committees. I had two bills in committee. Mm-hmm. So I, like myself, with a lot of colleagues, we were waiting for that for the Senate to be done on the floor, and then we all went into committee to do all of our other bills. So we're doing all the things these last few weeks as we should, for the people. So, there's still work getting done in every area.
0: What did you have in committee yesterday?
2: So I had a workers' comp bill in Senate Labor yesterday, and it made it out. I'm excited about this bill. It basically helps businesses have an opportunity to a right to the courts. There were some changes made within around 2013.
0: Okay.
2: Talking to businesses, a lot of people in my community as well, they just want to be able to dispute if there's an issue. And right now, in the way the law is, they can only do that for two reasons, one being fraud, and I'm hearing for them, it's hard to find out if there's been fraud in a case if they can't get all the information that they need. So there's a lot of debate back and forth on this issue, but I'm excited to help with it when it comes to that arena. And then I had a bill dealing with pre-K programs. We've talked a little bit about the Charlie's Law and that was in the Senate. Education yesterday, there's another bill that we've been hearing with Senator Mizell. It got off the floor with amendments. And so that's kind of made it, that's further through the process. So, that may be the one that fixes that we're trying to navigate some issues that we've had a little bit with licensing our non-public schools. There's a difference between public and non-public when it comes to our pre-K programs. And I've just been pushing to let's just keep those things separate.
0: Okay.
2: They're not, when it comes to those pre-K programs. So that was in committee for more discussion. And then I was excited. I had my HCR, which is something that is asking BSEE to add to content standards, human development in the womb from like a 3D image standpoint. A lot of states are showing a visual to young people when they're whatever grade appropriate age that BSEE would say. And it got off the Senate floor, so it's made its way through the process. So it's a good way to show human development of when the heart beats, when certain parts of the little body are developed in the womb. And so that we've never really done that from a visual standpoint in education. We do other things, but showing...
0: Where'd you come up with that?
2: Well, some other states are doing this. And I was reading about it and before session started. And then someone actually sent me, I honestly cannot remember who, but they know how much I care about children in the womb and pro-life. And they're like, look, this is going on in some states. This would be a great thing for Louisiana. So what we like to do, though, is put it in front of BSEE and not like legislators force people to say, hey, you have to teach this. Hey, BSEE, would you consider putting this in the content standards within science? And so I'm excited because I think now we can show the value of human life in the womb. And so it's, look, it's one of those issues that if we all disagree on lots of issues,
1: sure.
2: right? We come from different walks of life.
1: Sure, sure.
2: The one thing that can really unite us is that we're human and how we develop in the womb and what we look like and how do we show our kids that it is not a little alien. It's not a little,
1: right.
2: You know, it's like, oh, look, the heartbeat started. Oh, yeah. Look, lungs are developed. Oh, look, this is when I could hear my mother's voice for the first time. So that's really what this is. And it's to encourage Bessie to do so. So I'm excited about that. I think it's a big deal for our students.
0: I absolutely love this. This is because, I mean, you all day long, you could write laws, you could change laws. There could be things in the books. And people mm-hmm. will, if their hearts and minds aren't changed, they will still revert back to taking whatever means necessary to do whatever it is to do.
2: Mm-hmm.
0: This allows science to be your guide.
2: It is. And I wrote that it's actually in the law, too, is making sure that we're doing that and showing that that's where it goes. And, you know, some states have put a specific video in there. I did not. I just was like, it just needs to show the science of human development.
1: Mm-hmm.
2: And look, I sat down with my son. It was kind of fun because they see what I'm working on at home. And I said, hey, let's watch this little video. And I found one that was appropriate for a fourth grader. And it was this beautiful music. And it just shows this little baby growing in the womb, and he was fascinated by it and recognized, he's like, Mom, that's when I heard your voice for the first time. I was that tiny.
0: Right.
2: So it's kind of cool to see that his response to that.
0: I'm pretty sure that my kids still haven't heard my voice, but that's being a dad.
2: They hear you. They may not respond like they do, but it's getting in there. Right.
0: We got State Representative Emily Shinnevarin with us for two more minutes. I want to pivot over to tomorrow's elections if we could, because
2: yeah,
0: your
2: absolutely.
0: District, within your district, within the boundaries of your district, there is a potential school system.
2: There is.
0: That's up for grabs. I've been asking the same question, and it's a tough question to answer.
2: Mm-hmm.
0: How do we get 63 other parishes to care about Amendment 2?
2: You know, it's always an interesting question when it comes to things like this. I think it's one thing in the Constitution. We have brought this up about constitutional convention. How do we take some things maybe in the Constitution that shouldn't be? And I'm not, you know, that has always come up. Now, to answer your question is I've had people in different parishes. I grew up in a different parish than my current hometown was in a smaller rural community. I've had friends there say, look, why am I voting for this? And I have to break it down to them. Anytime we add an independent school system in the Constitution, or in the state, you're basically putting a comma, City of St. George, comma, Zachary, comma, Central.
0: Right.
2: So you have to just add them into the Constitution, you know, and that is the process. So I'm hoping that people across the state recognize, look, why would we want to stop a local community for making the best decision for local students and local families? And so the hope is that they look at it and say, The more local you can be in education, the better, and that's all that we're asking for. And it's been done before,
0: right?
2: I mean, this is nothing new. We've
0: right,
2: done this before.
0: My whole thing on this is, I everyone should just flush whether or not they want a school district in St. George, and remember, this is what the state legislature told them they had to do in order to get it.
2: That's right. Before I was there,
0: they went through the entire process. They formed an entire city, and at the end of the day, they didn't steal fizzy lifting juice or anything, and they're still be told, you know, there's still a possibility they can be told good day.
2: That's right.
0: Like, they did what they were supposed to, they did what they were told they had to do.
2: Mm-hmm. No, exactly. And look, I say this, everyone, the people that have our community, the leaders, they're so resilient, and they continue to push and work so hard on this.
0: Mm-hmm.
2: And so, look, I think it's one of those things that we just want to keep that message that says, look, just let us have that local input. Let us get to have the town halls with all the community and how we're going to build this thing out. We have our law that we did, myself on the law and Senator Rick Edmonds. Like, we have the framework. There's still decisions that will be made with those two school boards, and that's the way we wanted it. But we have a plan. There's been this discussion. There's no plan. Oh, there's a plan.
0: Yeah, right.
2: And there's a plan. It took 15 years to be here. Don't think that there's not a plan or discussion.
0: Chief State Representative Emily Shinnevarin, we always appreciate the time. Thank you so much. Here's news.
3: To reporters in the past hour on Air Force One, flying back from the two-day summit in Beijing, the president saying he made no promises to President Xi about Taiwan.
4: He feels very strongly. I made no commitment either way. We'll see what happens.
3: Mr. Trump touting what he claims are fantastic trade deals, China buying American soybeans and Boeing planes, but the Chinese have not confirmed anything. Sources tell ABC News that President Trump might be preparing to drop a lawsuit he filed against the IRS connected with the 2019 leak of his tax returns. The proposed settlement would create a $1.7 billion fund for claims from January 6th rioters. An Oklahoma judge has allowed Richard Glossop to be released from death row ahead of a new trial. He's been locked up for nearly 30 years for an alleged murder-for-hire plot targeting his boss. Supreme Court agreed that prosecutors allowed false testimony. This is ABC News.
1: Good morning. I'm Michelle Southern in the Talk 107.3 Baton Rouge Newsroom. The Republican candidates in the U.S. Senate race on our Saturday ballot include incumbent Bill Cassidy, Julia Letlow, and John Fleming. LSU political science professor Robert Hogan says there's been so much publicity surrounding Letlow and Fleming, it could mean Cassidy's 12-year run in Washington comes to an end.
5: The key thing to keep in mind is that Bill Cassidy, an incumbent who has won statewide two previous elections, is so far behind. Some of the polls indicate he's third.
1: There are three candidates vying for the U.S. Senate Democratic nomination. Voters will see five constitutional amendments on the ballot tomorrow. Amendment 3 has received the most attention. Barry Irwin with Leaders for a Better Louisiana says that amendment would abolish three large education trust funds and use the revenue to pay down teacher retirement debt.
6: That will save school districts a lot of money, and then it will require them, however, to make what we've been using as a temporary teacher stipend a permanent pay raise. So it's got a lot of implications.
1: Polls will be open Saturday from 7 a.m. to 8 p.m. The Louisiana Senate Thursday passed a congressional map with five Republican-leaning districts and one Democratic-leaning district. The bill now heads to the House for consideration. It's that time of year to start thinking about protecting your home from termites, Andrew Greenstein reports.
7: LSU Ag Center entomologist Aaron Ashbrook says among the precautions you can take is keeping wood stored as far away from your home as possible.
8: You lure them over with some wood, it's not too far for them to go over to your house from that point on.
7: Ashbrook also recommends you turn your lights off since they will lure the termites in after dark. Ashbrook notes that Louisiana's climate, low elevation, and high water table make termite infestations more likely. I'm Andrew Greenstein.
1: The Saints schedule is out and includes only one primetime game in 2026, which will be a Monday night football matchup against the Falcons to commemorate the 20th anniversary of the Black and Gold's return to the Dome following Hurricane Katrina. Michelle Southern, Talk 107.3, Baton Rouge.
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10: We are starting to see a bit more I-10 backup now. Expect a 20-minute ride from Highland to the new bridge, with most of that slowing around the College Acadian area. I-12 is up to 20 minutes as well from Jubin to the 1012 split, and eastbound I-10, LA 415 across the river, continuing out to Highland, a 14-minute drive there. No major accident spots for the moment. I'm Ray Romero.
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6: For your Friday, those high temperatures rising into the upper 80s under mostly sunny skies. Humidity, for the most part, will stay in check, although it will feel a touch muggy at times. Overnight lows at 67 degrees, and on Saturday, a rinse and repeat forecast. Maybe a few more clouds in the sky, but we see lots of changes into Sunday. It's going to start to feel a lot more humid, and there will also be some pop-up showers and thunderstorms. I'm meteorologist Baylen Rogers with your Storm Station forecast, WBRZ Channel 2.
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0: Talk 107.3 FM, WBRP. Mornings with Brian Haldane. Rolling right along. Don't forget this evening. I believe it was it 5:30 this evening for first pitch, LSU versus Akron in softball in the regional right over there at Tiger Park. You'll hear that right here on Talk 107.3 FM. We got to keep it moving here. Coming up next hour, Billy Burris is running for state Supreme Court. He'll join us at 8:05. Will Green from LABI talking about Amendment Number 4. And then Salad Station is in for Foodie Friday. Good. We need some good greens because we're about to do beef for 3 months.
1: I know. And so, I've been eating like garbage. So yeah. It's good to have a good, healthy meal.
0: This is going to be nice. In the meanwhile, time to check in with, we got Kelly Schultz from New Orleans & Company on the hotline. It is absolutely killing me that I'm not going to be down there this weekend. Kelly, how are you?
2: Hey, Brian. I know how much you love New Orleans. We'll have to look forward to your next trip.
0: Not just about New Orleans, but my daughter is on a beach trip right now, which means she is not with her AAU team, which is going to be in the Morial Convention Center for the Nike tournament or showcase, whatever. I want to see what that building looks like when it's all tricked out with basketball courts.
2: You know, the Morial Convention Center in New Orleans is pretty incredible. They can do basketball courts. They can do anything that our customers need them to do. So I'm glad your daughter's going to be there.
0: No, that's what I'm saying. She's not. She's not skipping this one. I know. Okay. Her team's going to be there. Hopefully they'll you know, be able to show up and show out. But no, she's missing this one. And it's killing her, too, because it's Nike, for crying out loud.
2: I know it's a big deal, and it's another. I'm sorry she's not going to be there, but it's another example of when we say New Orleans is built to host, we really know how to do it, and our convention center knows how to do it. And
0: yes.
2: So, whether they're coming for a big sporting event like Nike or a convention or any, you know, they run Mardi Gras parades through that convention center and have black tie Mardi Gras balls, you know,
0: yep.
2: And so it's really incredible what they can pull off there.
0: Now, I will be down there in a couple weeks when all the teachers take over. So that'll be the Louisiana Department of Education's Teacher Leader Summit coming up the week after the week after Memorial Day. I will be down there for that, doing a couple shows from the summit. So we'll be able to show off a little bit about what Morial could do when I'm there. But
2: awesome.
0: Just missing this weekend. Hey, we just wrapped up National Tourism Week last week. Tell me about how it went.
2: We did. It was a great celebration. We do this, the entire country actually celebrates National Travel and Tourism Week every year, the first part of May. And it's really just an opportunity to celebrate it.

0: running safely, we were able to just go there and say thank you. We did random acts of kindness throughout the week where we went and honored different member businesses, again, just to say thank you for being the face of New Orleans and providing such unbelievable hospitality that our visitors never forget. And then on Friday, we had a sold-out luncheon. Lieutenant Governor Billy Nungesser was there as a special guest. He spoke about the impact of tourism on Louisiana, which is significant. We heard from Mayor Moreno. She was there in person and talked about all of the great things that have happened under her leadership so far in only a little over 100 days with her as mayor. And then we got to honor some really special champions of our industry. So Chef Dee Levine from the Delightful Rue School of Cooking. Sergio, who's the maitre d' at Annunciation Restaurant. A gentleman named Andrew who works for Audubon. It was really hard to pick three individuals to honor.
1: Yeah.
0: But we did, and they were very deserving. And then lastly, the big Lifetime Achievement Award went to Arthur Hardy, who, as you know, is a Mardi Gras expert, carnival expert. He's published the Mardi Gras Guide for over 50 years. He is a legend and a treasure, and we were so happy to be able to honor him for lifetime achievement.
1: Love that. Yeah, anybody who's ever seen the Mardi Gras Guide, you know the guy behind it, and he is a walking history book for New Orleans, to be sure.
0: Yeah, you should have heard some of his stories. I mean, he has the best stories after doing this for 50 years. He is definitely a treasure.
1: Absolutely. We got Kelly Schultz on from New Orleans and Company. Y'all eclipsed by almost, well, another half million. Y'all eclipsed 19 million visitors for last year?
0: We did. You know, we just got our 2025 visitor numbers in. And we were very happy to see that for only the third time ever in history, we reached 19 million visitors. And so specifically, it was 19.46 million visitors.
1: Good night.
0: So that is an increase over 2024, and it's also an increase over, or it's a slight increase over where we were in 2019, which was a record-breaking year, and really that last sort of pre-COVID year before the world and our industry changed so much. In addition, the visitor spending was up over 2024, over $10 billion of visitor spending. So, you know, Brian, 2025 was a tough year. I mean, we started with a horrific tragedy on January 1 with the terrorist attack. We had a lot of headwinds with business and cancellation and economic concerns that caused meetings to cancel. We also had a lot of wonderful moments like the Super Bowl, which was a huge success. So we weren't, you know, really sure where the numbers would shake out, but our hard work and our partners' hard work paid off. And we were happy to see those strong numbers.
1: Yeah, the bar was raised so high with the Super Bowl. I remember you and I talking about this. It's like, how do you keep the momentum going for, you know, the 10 months to follow? And you totally did.
0: We did. You know, we had the Amtrak Mardi Gras train launch, which was huge.
1: Yep.
0: We had big events like the UFC championship over the summer. We got a lot of really great international press when we were named a UNESCO Creative City of Music. Michelin honored many of our restaurants with Michelin stars and other types of honors. So it was a lot of momentum for the year. So yeah, ending the year, and look, there's a lot of ways we can measure our success, right? We can measure the number of business leads that we give to our members and hotel occupancy and how short-term rentals are booking. And we can look at what our sales teams are doing in terms of booking room nights and conventions for many years into the future. But, you know, those visitor numbers and visitor spending, to be able to say that through Katrina, COVID, BP oil spill, any challenge our city has faced, that we are now standing here as one of the highest visitation years ever is really a great thing. And it's a testament to the people all throughout Louisiana.
1: Kelly Schultz from New Orleans and Company is our guest. So that kind of pivots us over to how do you keep that momentum going beyond this year, you know, this year and beyond. Let's talk a little bit about what's going on next week over in Fort Lauderdale. IPW is coming up?
0: IPW is a meeting of the U.S. Travel Association, and it's sort of their annual meeting. We're part of this every year. We go to promote New Orleans. And the big deal this year, the event happens next week in Fort Lauderdale. The big deal is that we're going to be hosting this

0: meeting in New Orleans next year. So this is an event that is solely focused on international inbound travel to the U.S. Mm-hmm. And of course, we're there. Lieutenant Governor's team is there working hard to make sure that those international visitors choose New Orleans and Louisiana when they come to the U.S. So this is basically like the Super Bowl of the United States travel industry. So we've hosted this event before, but it's been over 10 years. And people still talk about that IPW y'all did in New Orleans was so incredible. It's, you know, we can do things like we put our clients on Mardi Gras floats and paraded them through the Superdome. That was 10 years ago, and people still talk about it. It was like, these are people that travel the world, you know, travel buyers, travel agents, journalists who write travel magazines all over the world will be coming here next year. And it's a chance to showcase Louisiana to the world. The cities that have hosted this event have seen huge ripple effects in positive business for years afterwards. So this is a big deal, and we've already started working on it. And next week when we're at the conference in Fort Lauderdale, we know those folks will do a great job hosting us, but we're going to really be promoting New Orleans as the 2027 host city.
1: Got Kelly Schultz with us from New Orleans and Company. Yeah, and by the way, IPW, if I'm remembering this right, it just stands for International Powwow.
0: That's right. Yeah, it used to be called International Powwow. They shortened it to IPW.
1: Yes.
0: So you're going to hear us talk about that a lot over the next year.
1: But I'm like, if you're listening and you're hearing U.S. Travel Association, all that, you're like, how do you get the acronym IPW? It was called the International Powwow for Travel and Tourism originally. In the meanwhile, there's a lot scheduled before that comes to town. I know a lot of folks are looking forward to Sail 250. For those that are unfamiliar with it yet, tell us about it.
0: Yes, so coming up at the end of this month is another massive event that we've been working on for a long time. As you know, this is America's 250th birthday, and as part of that, we are going to be the first U.S. city to launch America 250 with an event here in New Orleans called Sail 250.
2: Mm-hmm.
0: So it is a place where it's going to be happening at the Port of New Orleans, where an international fleet of ships and naval vessels are going to be coming to the Mississippi River. They'll have ships and countries from all over the world. They'll showcase maritime heritage, international partnerships, really the significance of New Orleans and the port and what it means to the United States and how significant it is. So the cool thing is that visitors will be able to experience an opportunity to tour the ships. There'll be events on the riverfront, fireworks, different cultural programmings, of course, lots of food and entertainment over 6 days, but May 27 through June 1, and lots of information on our website, neworleans.com.
1: Very, very much looking forward to that. It should be an awesome, awesome time. Just over, like a visual experience, so overstimulating. I cannot wait to physically put eyes on the boats and ships up and down by the port. In the meanwhile,
0: yeah, it's going to be beautiful.
1: Yeah, it's going to be one to be proud of, to be sure. In the meanwhile, we got enough time to talk about one more thing. We got literally 90 seconds left. What is Keith Lee's Family Day?
0: Keith Lee Family Day. Keith Lee is an influencer, and he has been very good to New Orleans. He's actually bringing its first ever Keith Lee's Family Day here to New Orleans on Saturday, tomorrow, May 16th. And so it's basically an event that is all about what we do so well, food, music, entertainment, family-friendly experiences. Keith Lee is a food critic. He's a viral food critic.
1: Yes.
0: And he brought this festival together to spotlight overlooked restaurants and to support local small businesses by doing a curated food village by hand-selecting vendors. So there's going to be 10 different live musical performances. It's at the UNO Lakefront Festival Grounds here in New Orleans. Tickets are still available. So he's going to have different partners and celebrities in town. Manny Fresh, Kirk Franklin, an NCAA CP Image Award-winning comedian, Kevin Fredericks, is going to host the festival. So there'll be lots of comedians and performances there. So, yeah, another another opportunity to get together and celebrate. And we're really grateful to Keith Lee for doing this.
1: Well, no, I know about him, you know, with his viral videos and everything as an influencer and really helping out, like, restaurants that are struggling, like their doors are about to close, and then Keith Lee mm-hmm. sweeps in and his following follows him. This is kind of cool, putting that on the next level to bring it to like a festival format.
0: It is, yeah. And we, you know, so much of what we do is about that awareness and yeah. and positive attention and positive publicity. That is something that we do every day at New Orleans and Company, and really shining a light on those businesses, especially when they need the support, if they are having tough financial times, as so many can yep. happen, or if they're in an area where there's a lot of construction, we want to make sure that you know, we are giving extra attention to those partners, and that's what Keith Lee is helping do this weekend.
1: She is Kelly Schultz from New Orleans & Company. Oh, just as a heads up, can you give me like the preview here, a 10-second preview? When I come down for the Teacher Summit, I'm staying at the Higgins Hotel. Am I going to be blown away by this place?
0: You're going to be blown away by this place, and you're going to be blown away by what is next door on this huge campus called the National World War II Museum in New Orleans.
1: That's why I booked it.
0: It is spectacular. You can literally spend days, Brian, just going through the museum. They are constantly, I live here and I promote the city for a living, and I can barely keep up with what they are doing to constantly add new exhibits and new reasons to visit. It is spectacular, a must visit. One of the most popular museums in the United States. And so, yes, and the team at the Higgins, we put journalists there all the time. So I know you're going to have a great experience.
1: Can't wait. Awesome. She's Kelly Schultz from New Orleans & Company. Always appreciate the time. We'll talk to you soon.
0: Thanks, Brian.
1: Thank you. Bye. Got a quick break. Come back. We got This Day in History next.
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12: I have a bit of a problem spot in Denham Springs. If you're traveling southbound on Range approaching Rushing Road just before the I-12 interchange, we had an 18-wheeler that stalled out and was actually smoking for a while. It's still there, blocking the left lane, and there is a bit of a backup to get through. On the main lanes of I-12, expect to find the slowing from Range across the Amiot River Bridge on up to O'Neill. and a bit more volume on the I-10 approach as well. I'm Ray Romero.
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0: WBRP Mornings with Brian Haldane rolling right along. Mention in America 250 right there, or Sail 250 with Kelly. This year we're celebrating America's 250th birthday. We want you to be a part of it. 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What does America mean to you? Your story could inspire others and be featured on air as we honor this historic milestone together. 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Let your voice be part of the celebration. All right, it is time for This Day in History. Let's hit it.
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3: Oh, let's see. All right, back in the year 1756, the Seven Years' War officially began after Great Britain declared war on France. Many historians consider it the first true world war. Kind of like our battle with Mobile over who had the first Mardi Gras.
0: It's not a battle we did. They can step up and lie whenever they want to. Just because you're standing on my shoulders doesn't mean you're tall.
3: I love that. In 1800, President John Adams ordered the federal government to move from Philly to the new capital city of D.C.
0: Yeah. Can you imagine how, like, different our country would be if it had stayed in Philadelphia?
3: I know. I can't even... Well, yeah, that's just crazy. I only know D.C. and all the history that's around D.C.
0: Right.
3: All right, skipping ahead... Mickey Mouse in 1928 appeared in his first cartoon. It was silent at first before later getting sound added. That's pretty cool.
0: Yes. Wait, when is this?
3: Mickey Mouse, back in the year 1928.
0: So it was Mickey and Minnie making their first appearance together, if I'm not mistaken.
3: Yes.
0: In Plain Crazy. Before that it was... Mickey had a different name before that, but the character of Mickey Mouse is right now 98 years old. Think about that. Two
3: Golly.
0: More years, Mickey will
3: Mickey
0: be 100.
3: Mickey is old. Yep. In 1940, McDonald's opened its first restaurant. Yep. It would eventually become one of the biggest fast food chains in the world. 1940.
0: Yes.
3: Well, what was a burger? Like 25 cent at the time?
0: I think it was a nickel.
3: Good Lord. All right. In 1970, the Beatles released the album Let It Be, becoming the band's most iconic releases.
0: Okay.
3: 2001, the first Shrek movie premiered, introducing audiences to Shrek and changing animated films forever. In the year 2003, the final episode of Dawson's Creek aired. I can't get down with that show. I know. It's just so, it's just too much.
0: Okay.
3: It's too much. 1997, Amazon became a publicly traded company. Amazon was originally launched as an online bookstore.
0: Okay.
3: Remember that. Yeah.
0: Yeah, they took over Borders, if I'm not mistaken.
3: And you couldn't order anything else, right?
0: Just books. And they bought Borders. They didn't even buy Borders for the books. They bought it for the email list.
3: And then here it is today.
0: One of the best Business Wars episodes there was.
3: Right.
0: So.
3: What else you got, Brian?
0: As far as days is concerned, nothing. I got all birthdays.
3: I'm going to let you go ahead and get started. The only one I have, and if you watched Virgin River and This Is Us, Alexandra Breckenridge.
0: I don't have that.
3: All right. What you got?
0: I do have Madeleine Albright, born on this day in 1937. Ray Lewis, born on this day in 1975. Emmett Smith in 1969. Andy Murray in 1987. And born on this day in 1981. Meadow soprano herself, Jamie Lynn Sigler.
3: Oh, my goodness. My dad's a huge Dallas Cowboy fan, Emmett Smith. There we go. All right. Let's see. June Carter Cash, unfortunately, passed away on this year.
0: Correct.
3: Back in the year 2003. That's really all I have that's notable enough.
0: That was the one I had, too.
3: What you got? Okay. Yeah. Let's see. National Day. International Casinos Day?
0: Sure. Why not?
3: They got to have something better.
0: Uh-oh. We can roll with that because we got to get out.
3: Yeah.
0: Hour three is next.
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1: Chuck Sievertson. They didn't discuss tariffs, but they did talk about Taiwan, says President Trump to reporters this morning on Air Force One, flying back from the two-day summit in Beijing. The president saying he made no promises to President Xi about whether a major U.S. sale of weapons to Taiwan will go through.
2: He feels very strongly. I made no commitment either way. We'll see what happens.
1: Mr. Trump, who brought along with him over a dozen top American business leaders touting what he claims are fantastic trade deals, saying China will be buying American soybeans and 200 Boeing planes. But the Chinese have not confirmed those commitments. ABC News Chief White House Correspondent Mary Bruce.
3: Throughout the trip, Trump laying on the flattery.
4: You're a great leader. I say it to everybody. You're a great leader. Sometimes people don't like me saying it, but I say it anyway because it's true.
3: President Xi striking a more serious tone. When our two sides cooperate, both benefit, he said. When we confront each other, both suffer. China and the United States should be partners instead of rivals.
1: Sources tell ABC News that President Trump might be preparing to drop a lawsuit he filed against the IRS. It was in relation to the 2019 leak of his tax returns. The proposed settlement would create a $1.7 billion fund for claims from January 6th rioters. ABC's Catherine Falders.
5: The settlement terms that we're told, you know, they're expected to prohibit Trump himself from directly receiving payments related to his legal claims. But entities associated with him are not explicitly barred from filing additional claims.
1: In Oklahoma, a judge has allowed Richard Glossop to be released from death row after nearly 30 years with a monitoring device ahead of a new trial, convicted of an alleged murder-for-hire plot targeting his boss. The Supreme Court agreed that prosecutors knowingly allowed false testimony from a witness. 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
1: New warnings to high schoolers and their parents this morning after a senior game nearly ended with a shooting in Michigan. A teenager holding a water gun that looked a lot like a real weapon was face-to-face with a police officer and sprayed him before realizing he was a cop.
9: This could have been tragic. He had a millisecond to make a decision to shoot or not shoot, and he made the right decision.
1: Jay Rendon, Police Chief, Davison Township, Michigan, says the teen was taking part in a hunting game known as Water Wars or Senior Assassin.
10: This is a Bloomberg Money Minute. Chip giant NVIDIA blasting higher, getting close to a $6 trillion market valuation, a level no company has ever reached. Investors have been plowing money into the chipmakers, profiting from a flood of spending on artificial intelligence. NVIDIA's shares have rallied 20% over the past 7 days, though they've pulled back a bit this morning. Speaking of that, a revival of the AI trade drove the S&P 500 above 7,500 for the first time ever yesterday. The Dow jumped 370 points. This morning, futures are looking at losses as investors worry about inflation, stocks pulling back from a record high. There's growing doubt that oil supplies from the Middle East will normalize anytime soon. And private equity firms are said to be swarming around the owner of Ben & Jerry's. Reuters is reporting that Blackstone is among a number of buyout shops that are exploring potential bids for Magnum Ice Cream Company. Magnum was spun out of consumer goods giant Unilever. Courtney Donahoe, Bloomberg Radio.
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11: Stalled truck in the roadway on Range near Rushing Road as you approach the I-12 interchange, blocking left lane there, last look. Meantime, Most of the interstate drive is in pretty good shape. We've just got minimal backup left on I-12 from about Range onto the Amite River Bridge, and westbound I-10 from the area of the 1012 stretching on up towards Acadian, but no major accidents there. I'm Ray Romero.
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14: For your Friday, those high temperatures rising into the upper 80s under mostly sunny skies. Humidity, for the most part, will stay in check, although it will feel a touch muggy at times. Overnight lows at 67 degrees, and on Saturday, a rinse and repeat forecast. Maybe a few more clouds in the sky, but we see lots of changes into Sunday. It's going to start to feel a lot more humid, and there will also be some pop-up showers and thunderstorms. I'm meteorologist Baylen Rogers with your Storm Station forecast, WBRZ Channel 2.

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0: Starts

0: WRP Mornings with Brian Haldane rolling right along. We've got elections coming up tomorrow. Not to be overlooked on the ballot is that race for state Supreme Court. Judge Billy Burris is on with us right now as he's looking to move into that slot. How are you? Oh, no. I fat fingered and
1: like
0: hit
1: a slow no.
0: No. I fat fingered and hit both the on air and drop at the same time.
1: I'm going to get him. He'll call back.
0: Oh, that was totally my fault.
1: You got to apologize to that man.
0: No, yeah, I'm going to. That was completely my fault. While I've got a quick second, let me remind you about the folks over at Mathern's. You know where to find them, downtown on 3rd Street, Nicholson Gateway Shopping Center, or Mathern's at Kenilworth, Highland Road, just west of Kenilworth. All grilling season long, y'all. Whatever cuts of meat you're looking for, they've got you covered there. Whether you're talking about ribeyes, you're talking about burgers. If you're just throwing hot dogs on the grill, they've got you covered. But they've also got a number of Louisiana specialty meats there as well. So check them out. Mathern's at Kenilworth, Highland Road, just west of Kenilworth. And don't forget, when you get the Mathern's Rewards app, you're earning cash towards more groceries every time you shop at Mathern's. Okay, now I will be a lot more careful with the button this time. Just hit the one that puts them on air, not the one that says drop right on it. Billy Burris is with us. I'm sorry about that, man. I reached over and hit both at the same time, and that is on me.
2: I guarantee you it's not the first time I've been hung up on during this campaign. That's
0: all right. So how's the campaign gone?
2: Fantastic. We're coming into the last 36 hours or so. Everything's sounding great, looking great. Just excited about it.
0: As you should be. And I don't think a lot of folks quite grasp, like, when you're running for state Supreme Court, it's a little bit different of a campaign than it would be. It's a lot different of a campaign than if you were running for, like, Congress or like state legislature. There's a different vibe to the whole thing.
2: Definitely. We're limited in what we can say because of the judicial canons and things such as that, and you know, a lot of the issues that you want to talk about, those should be reserved for the legislature and the executive branch. We're in the judicial branch, all we get to say and all we really need to say and should say is that we're going to follow the law. We don't make the law, and if a judge does want to make the law, that's a problem, because that's not our job per the Constitution.
0: So working with that, as you've been, you know, grassrootsing this thing, going around meeting potential voters and whatnot, what has been the response? How have they responded to you, and what issues are important to them?

0: Right now, obviously, a big issue, and look, I'm just a regular guy, so most of the folks and most of my friends are construction workers and contractors and those types of guys. Insurance rates are a huge issue. The legislature and Governor Landry, of course, just got through with a lot of tort reform that hopefully in the next couple of years will start helping that. Those are issues that are high on everyone's mind. Obviously, crime and sentencing and those types of things, that's also been part of Governor Landry and the recent legislature's new laws are all coming into play. So all those are very important things. And I think those are also things that I'm going to excel in as opposed to my opponent, just from my experience.
1: Well, and we're going to keep it on you for this particular interview. Judge sure. William Burris is our guest. Billy Burris, running for state Supreme Court. So when we talk about tort reform in the legislature, does that normally kick all the way up to the state Supreme Court, or is that, most issues like that are dealt with in a different court?
0: Yeah, what you're going to see typically is any challenges or any, if there's any alleged vagueness or ambiguity in any of those laws, they'll be challenged in the district court. But usually within the next year or two, it'll work its way up from those challenges with the district court. It'll then go to the Court of Appeal and eventually work its way up to the Supreme Court. And that's where the ultimate word is put out, and that's what everybody else will follow from there on forward.
1: Stepping aside from the tort reform issue, what other issues have been popular on the campaign trail?
0: Crime and criminal sentencing is always a big thing. There's a lot of movements. The AG's office has recently started a program with the initials ICAC. It's Internet Children Safety. So a lot of the trafficking issues, a lot of the child molestation issues that come along with through video games and social media and all those various things are they're doing a great job with better finding those folks and prosecuting those folks. And obviously that's a huge issue on everyone's mind with just the way society's going and more online. So that's a popular thing to hear about.
1: I got to ask about, because it's going to be brought up in a number of different ways with carbon capture being so popular, any eminent domain issues coming up on the campaign trail?
0: Yeah, it's odd. You know, eminent domain is big in a couple of the parishes. Mm-hmm. So in Livingston and Tangipahoa, it's a huge issue. In St. Tammany and Washington, it really hasn't become a big issue yet. Obviously, with Lake Maurepaugh and all those types of issues, that it just hit Livingston and Tangipahoa earlier. And then over in St. Bernard, you have the issue with the port, and there's some eminent domain issues over there that are slightly, different, obviously, but still eminent domain. So, yeah, that's a hot topic as well.
1: We've got exactly 2 minutes left with Judge William Burris running for state Supreme Court. Just in these last 2 minutes, if you would, for those that missed you last time you were on, for those that haven't gotten to know you yet, for those that are going to the polls tomorrow, give us the lowdown. Give us the elevator pitch on who you are.
0: I am a district judge in St. Tammany and Washington Parish, born and raised on a farm. I bring common sense, Christian conservatism to the bench. I always have. I always will. I don't make a lot of promises. I am who I am, and no matter whether I'm talking to the a garbage man or the CEO, it doesn't matter. Then the only two promises I'm going to make are I'm going to work harder than anyone else, and I'm going to follow the law. Being a good judge is really just that simple. Yeah, there's a lot of complex issues. Yes, there's a lot of things to discuss and debate and all those types of things. But at the end of the day, a great judge, all he or she will do is follow the law. And that's what I'll do.
1: He is Billy Burris, or Judge William Burris, running for state Supreme Court. Appreciate a couple minutes this morning, man. Thanks for hopping on board.
0: Thank you, Brian. Appreciate you.
1: Absolutely. And I believe this is public now. He's got an uphill battle, to be sure, because his opponent, who Judge Blair Downing Edwards, who's been on the show before as well, she is clearly the favorite of the attorneys. When you look at campaign contributions and whatnot. I mean, we're talking like to the tune of $188,000 contributed in just the last month from, you got to break it down between the whole list, but you've got the likes of Gordon McKernan, you've got the likes of Dudley DeBosier, Tony Clayton on that list as well. And it breaks down between a number of different factions beneath that, though. So a guy like Billy Burris definitely has the deck stacked against him on that front. But we will see. We've had Judge Downing Edwards on as well. And they both giving it a go. You know, it's going to be a different kind of race because state Supreme Court always is. Polls open tomorrow, or polls will be open tomorrow. And we will have election coverage for you tomorrow night as well. All right, we got a break. When we come back, Will Green from LABI joins us next.
2: Hey, check this out.
3: Okay.
2: It says here we get to vote on constitutional amendments on May 16th. Looks like Amendment 4 will finally phase out that inventory tax. 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
3: 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Amendments 3 and 4 are both great.
2: So, we vote May 16th, or in early voting, yes on Amendment 3 for the teacher pay raise, and yes on Amendment 4 to cut the inventory tax, lowering prices and creating jobs.
3: Well, that's a no-brainer. Let's vote yes on 3 and 4.
2: Mm-hmm. Yes, on 3 and 4. Now, let's go ahead and order. I am so ready to eat.
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6: We have picked up an accident that's really starting to cause some trouble for drivers on Airline Highway northbound, right at the McClellan Drive interchange. Accident that does involve road blockage, pretty heavy backup. It's building all the way back to Hank, so you'll lose several minutes there. I-12 backups have wound down well. Still some slow in on I-10, though, from the SN-1012 area and stretching on up to Acadian. I'm Ray Romero.
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0: WBRP. Mornings with Brian Haldane, rolling right along. Getting to Will Green from LABI in just a quick second. 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Election Day is tomorrow. Getting a quick rundown on the ballot. A few items in particular would be Will Green from LABI. Appreciate you hopping on board. How are you, man?
1: Brian, I'm doing great, man. How are you?
0: I am doing very well as well. We got a full ballot tomorrow, minus a congressional race, wherever you're at. But what's highlighting things for you over at LABI?

0: Yeah, Brian, look, tomorrow I know the voters are excited for a couple of reasons. Number one, they get to go to the polls. And number two, hopefully some of the text messages and mail that has been flooding their phones and mailboxes will lessen a little bit because big election tomorrow. And one of the aside from the Supreme Court race, which I did hear Judge Burris, who he is an amazing candidate that's going to be on the ballot tomorrow. Aside from that race, which we are watching in anticipation, we'll also be supporting Constitutional Amendment Number 4 to hopefully allow local governments to decide whether or not they want to levy an inventory tax.
1: Okay, talk about what this actually does and why it's important.
0: Yeah, so currently right now, we're one of 7 states left in the country that still authorizes in our Constitution, and that's why we're having to go and on a ballot measure to the people, because it is stuck in our Constitution. And Brian, that's what we talked about, right?
1: Oh yeah.
0: As a state, we have to unlock all of these harmful taxes in our Constitution, and this is one of them. And again, when you talk about being one of only 7 states left in the country that does something, there's probably not a really good reason for it, right? And so this is one of the ways that voters have an opportunity here to continue to move our state forward tomorrow by going to the ballot and unlocking another harmful tax. And what this does is that it really, the legislature did it, and the voters are able to do it in a really creative way, because all the vote does tomorrow is it says that we're going to take this authority out of a mandate in the Constitution,
1: right,
0: and give it to local governments. Now, local governments, if this passes, they get to decide whether or not individually on their own they want to continue taxing inventory within their parish.
1: Right.
0: And so the inventory tax currently is a mandate in the Constitution, and it is a tax on groceries, cars, clothes, appliances. It's a tax on small businesses. It's a tax on medium business. It's a tax on large business. And it is a tax on goods without regard for whether they're sold. It is just a tax on goods that might be in warehouses. And so if you're a consumer, you're probably wondering, well, it's a tax on business. Why does that affect me? Why do I care? Well, that tax on groceries, that tax on cars, that tax on clothes, and that tax on appliances are all things that we buy.
1: Right.
0: And so anytime you tax something without regard for profits, or anytime you tax an input, right, it is naturally going to raise the price of that good. And so that's one reason that we all care.
1: Right.
0: Also, when you increase the cost of doing business, it affects where businesses choose to go. And so if a business isn't going to locate here, or a business isn't going to expand here, then there's not going to be a job here. And so that's why we care. Another reason is if you increase the cost of doing business and there is less money at the end of the month for that business to operate with, mm-hmm, then naturally there's less money in the budget to pay workers. And so again, that's why we care as individuals about this tax. And so this is not just affecting businesses, this is affecting every individual. And so that is why individuals should go. That is why they should care about this tax. It is absolutely affecting every individual. But I want to be clear here. This is an important distinction in this constitutional amendment. A yes vote does not automatically get rid of the tax.
1: Right.
0: All it does is it allows each individual parish the ability to decide and the flexibility to decide one of two things. Do we want to levy the tax, or do we want to lower the tax on businesses in our parishes?
1: Ew.
0: Either decision we think will be a win for that parish.
1: Okay.
0: And it's going to be a win for the citizens in that parish.
1: So really, that third option that you just threw out at the end of that, well, Will Green from Louisiana Association of Business and Industry is our guest. That third option right there, I hadn't even thought of. I was under the impression like parishes could either eliminate their inventory tax or keep their inventory tax. But you threw out there that the parishes could actually renegotiate or reapply for something that would be like a lower, more tolerable rate, which kind of is in some ways for some parishes could prove to be the best of both worlds for them. My whole takeaway on this is it's about the autonomy. It's about the parish determining what taxes are in the parish.
0: Right. So, look, I've heard that, you know, some of the opposition to this, or some of the, not opposition, but some of the angst or some of the fear of this, right, is the unknown, okay? And it's is the tax going to be, you know, the inventory tax is used to help fund parish government, right? It's to help,
1: right?
0: And so, again, parishes understand their own budgets better than the state, right?
1: Right.
0: And so they should have the decision on whether or not, okay, what does our budget look like? If we get rid of the inventory tax, we're going to be able to attract a lot more business here. Or we've got ITEPs rolling off. We have millages that are being raised or that we don't need anymore because sales tax collections came in higher than we thought. Mm-hmm. And so as a result of that, yeah, we may not can completely get rid of the inventory tax, but in order to make us a more competitive parish, we might can drop it down from 15 to 10%. And that will significantly decrease the burden on business,
1: right,
0: which is able to lower the cost of goods, which is able to lower the cost of doing business, which is, it may allow some of the small businesses in that area to give raises to the consumer, to hire more people, or to lower the cost of goods in that area, which is a win for the parish, it's a win for the consumer, and it's a win for the business.
1: Which gives them, again, it's autonomy, Will. It gives the parish the ability to say, to negotiate you know, for themselves and tell us, the parish can tell the business, look, you start mapping out plans for expansion, plans for raises, plans for more jobs. We can start tapering this down in order to meet your plans, in order to meet your growth, grow with us. And then the effects on the community are, I mean, you know, it's you know, the Laffer curve. I mean, effects in the community, you're going to see volume-wise actually more tax revenue coming in overall based off of that. What has been the biggest challenge thus far when it comes to Amendment Number 4? Is it misunderstanding what it actually does?
0: Yeah, I think the biggest challenge with this is the misinformation out there that if you vote yes on this, the inventory tax goes away January 1 of next year, and that's
1: right.
0: Not true.
1: Right.
0: The biggest challenge out there is that if I vote yes on this, my personal taxes go up because if this sounds too good to be true. If I vote, you know, if I vote yes, then the local governments, they're losing revenue, and so they're going to come after me for revenue. They can't do that. You know, local governments can't just go and increase your taxes without a vote of the people and things like that. And so I think there's a lot of misinformation out there. One of the things that we all uniformly agree on is that we need more local options. We need more local control, not at the state level, and we have to unlock our Constitution. We don't have a Constitution in the sense that other states do. We have this super statute, right?
1: Right.
0: We have to unlock our Constitution. We have to create more flexibility in our state, and we have to create more opportunity and become a more attractive state to do business. When you're one of only 7 states left in the country still doing something, there's probably a reason for it, right?
1: Yeah, absolutely. And this one is just, this one points the boat in the right direction. Doesn't send the boat out of the dock. It points the boat in the right direction and lets the parish take over as captain of said boat. He is Will Green, president, CEO of the Louisiana Association of Business and Industry. Hey, we got less than a minute to go, Will. Just open floor here. Is there anything else on the ballot tomorrow that Lobby is really, really passionate about?
0: So, I mean, look, there's several constitutional amendments out there. We chose to really focus on this one, but I would tell everybody take a hard look at all the constitutional amendments, right? I mean, there's generally, I think, all you know, some good stuff out there. Obviously, we endorsed Judge Burris. We think he's a rule of law conservative judge, and he is going to continue to defend the Constitution to be a conservative justice on the bench. And so we're excited and honored to have endorsed him, and we're supporting him in that race. And so we would encourage everybody to do the same. And again, take a hard look at Constitutional Amendment number 4. Give the power back to locals on whether or not they think it's the best decision to do this and help move our state forward. Because not only do we agree, the Tax Foundation, who is the preeminent ranking determiner for states across the country, said, if we do this, we will significantly move down in the rankings in our tax climate and be a more attractive state to not only do business, but for others to come here and live and work.
1: He is Will Green, President, CEO of the Louisiana Association of Business and Industry. We'll talk to you on Monday, man.
0: Thanks, Brian.
1: Thank you. Here's news.
2: Tariffs. President Trump told reporters this morning on Air Force One, flying back from China, that he made no promises to President Xi about whether a major U.S. sale of weapons to Taiwan will go through.
3: He feels very strongly. I made no commitment either way. We'll see what happens.
2: Mr. Trump touting what he claims are fantastic trade deals, China buying American soybeans and 200 Boeing planes, but the Chinese have not confirmed anything. Sources tell ABC News that President Trump might be preparing to drop a lawsuit he filed against the IRS. It was in relation to the 2019 leak of his tax returns. The proposed settlement would create a $1.7 billion fund for claims from January 6th rioters. The Census Bureau's latest population rankings say Salina, a Dallas suburb, is the fastest growing community in America. New York City shrank by 12,000. This is ABC News.
4: Good morning. I'm Michelle Southern in the Talk 107.3 Baton Rouge Newsroom. Secretary of State Nancy Landry is reminding voters that tomorrow is still an election day, even though the U.S. House races have been moved to the November 3rd open primary. She says any votes cast in that race are void and candidates will still need to qualify in August. Louisiana Senate approves a new congressional map that has one majority black Democratic district. Jeff Palermo reports.
5: The map, as done now, is designed to help Republicans.
6: That's West Monroe Republican Jay Morris, who says the Supreme Court said party politics can't factor into the drawing of a congressional map.
5: We can draw districts for partisan advantage.
6: Monroe Democrat Katrina Jackson Andrews says the map should have more diverse representation.
7: We're going to send more people to Washington to chase a party and not the hopes, the dreams, and the needs of the people of Louisiana.
6: New Orleans Democrat Royce Duplessis says the president is behind this.
8: We're going to ram this map down just because one man said, I want this.
6: The congressional map debate now shifts to the House. I'm Jeff Palermo.
4: There are 5 constitutional amendments on the ballot Saturday, and one of them would create the St. George Community School System. Barry Irwin with Leaders for a Better Louisiana says this is one of the main reasons the city of St. George formed in Baton Rouge.
9: The thing that's interesting about it is it has to pass statewide for it to be approved, but it also has to pass in East Baton Rouge Parish in particular.
4: The race for U.S. Senate is also on tomorrow's ballot. Polls are open from 7 a.m. to 8 p.m. There was such a huge swarm of termites that passed through southeast Louisiana this week that they showed up on weather radar. LSU Ag Center entomologist Aaron Ashbrook says that's not uncommon here this time of year.
10: It has to do with the amount of rainfall that we get in the state, our higher water table, as well as being lower relative to the sea level. More moisture. We have a lot of wood.
4: He says it's a good idea to take preventative measures around your house, like keeping the lights off at night and not keep wood near your house. Michelle Southern, Talk 107.3, Baton Rouge.
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12: The biggest problem spot we're looking at right now is a crash with injury on northbound Airline Highway. This is going to be at the McClellan Drive intersection. You do have road blockage and a backup all the way down to Hanks Drive, so it is going to take some time there. Meantime, no real I-12 backup left. It's still a bit tight on westbound I-10 with a line from the 1012 on up towards Acadian. I'm Ray Romero.
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18: 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And once again, we're taking the show on the road. 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
21: For your Friday, those high temperatures rising into the upper 80s under mostly sunny skies. Humidity, for the most part, will stay in check, although it will feel a touch muggy at times. Overnight lows at 67 degrees, and on Saturday, a rinse and repeat forecast. Maybe a few more clouds in the sky, but we see lots of changes into Sunday. It's going to start to feel a lot more humid, and there will also be some pop-up showers and thunderstorms. I'm meteorologist Baylen Rogers with your Storm Station forecast, WBRZ Channel 2.
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0: 7.3 FM, WBRP, Mornings with Brian Haldane, rolling right along. Getting you to Foodie Friday here in just a quick second. We got the folks from the Salad Station in studio with us. And when you map out the summer, boy, do we need to start things off with a salad before the Beef Industry Council takes over in just a couple quick weeks. Before we get to them, though, got to remind you about industrymakes.org. Industrymakes.org. I like to call them the return serve for misinformation. When it comes to the industry that fuels Louisiana, when it comes to those who are employing our neighbors and the products that they make, from the shoes on our feet to the tires on our car to literally the roads that those tires drive on. Industrymakes.org is your home base to get the right information. Straightening things out like the myth of Cancer Alley. Speaking up in favor of business and industry that's up and down the river. You can become an ambassador. You can learn more at industrymakes.org. Okay, so I've been looking forward to this for like, it's been on the books for a couple weeks now. Salad Station is in for Foodie Friday. We have Elena Montgomery and Natasha Dozat in with us. Good morning, ladies. How are you?
1: Good morning.
0: Let's get you right up on on the mics there.
1: We were really excited to be here. It's National Salad Month, so it just feels kind of perfect.
0: I did not know it was National Salad Month. Yeah. Okay.
1: National Salad Day was May 1st. Now you know.
0: All right. Put that down for this day in history next year.
1: Yeah. Right? So
0: when May 1st rolls around, we'll be all over it.
1: Yes.
0: When you talk South Louisiana, when you talk cuisine, we often get into some pretty high calorie, high fat, high cholesterol areas there, which is why I've been looking forward to you. I'm a big salad guy.
1: Love it.
0: And you can't tell it by looking at me, but I'm a big salad guy. But it's this, we have this belief that you have to have so much garbage in your food in order to enjoy it. But when you break it down to just fresh, pure, natural ingredients, there's so many flavors that open up and just pop the palate ridiculously. And that's why I'm a big fan of y'all and what y'all do. So let's talk a little bit about Salad Station, who you are, where you're at, and the whole thing.
1: Yeah, so if you don't know, Salad Station, actually our first location was founded in downtown Hammond. So that's where our first two locations were. Since then, we've grown to over six different states, Louisiana, Texas, Tennessee, Florida, and Mississippi.
0: Mm-hmm.
1: We're a self-serve, pay-by-the-pound salad bar concept. But with that, we offer rice as a base. We offer wraps. But again, since it is self-serve, you kind of have that custom element. I mean, I've been known on my lunch break to go kind of build a charcuterie board of sorts. We have the pepper jack cheese. We have the marinated garlic, the pickles, the deli meat. So it can really range to be whatever you're craving.
0: It's one thing to leave it up to our imagination, right, with self-serve. But I mean, y'all do offer things that are already like your go-tos, your pre-mades, the things that are on the menu.
1: Yeah, so our soups in particular, I feel like would be a really good thing to kind of talk about with that is because, so all the recipes were made way before it was literally the first two stores. And they would make the soups, literally like make them in the morning, drive them to all the different locations. And it's not so much that grassroots now with our soups, but the recipes themselves are still like what we started with. Yeah, they're all original.
0: You said you're up to six states now.
1: Yes.
0: But I feel like you're all over.

0: moms, families that are looking for, you know, just a fast, convenient, but still like healthy and like healthful option. Mm-hmm. So they can still feel kind of like we were talking about earlier, like satiated and like, okay, this is not just a salad. It's checking all the boxes of craveability, and I can do the pork and I can do the ranch and all these different things. But with the launch of our rice bowls in October, we've also seen a lot more guys come in for the high protein with our various protein offerings. Mm-hmm. But the warm rice has really been able to
1: cater. Really?
0: Yeah.
1: Okay.
2: It's taken off pretty well. It's been a big hit.
1: I absolutely love that. My normal association would have been New Year's resolutions, mm-hmm. trying to stick to that. Right. And then when summertime rolls around, it just gets so hot outside and you don't want a lunch that's going to weigh you down and make you feel like ick for the rest of the day. Like that's when I'm turning to y'all.
2: Yeah, yeah, and it's so salad's so versatile. Like you can come, it's so light for lunch, and then you can have leftover and turn it into a wrap for dinner. I mean, we have quite a few people that do that.
1: Love that.
0: And there's so many options with the portion sizing as well. So, you know, if you're wanting to, okay, I have X amount of dollars, you know, I want to spend for lunch today, it gives you kind of that freedom to be able to still really get whatever you want. We have our new pork carnitas, we have chicken fajitas, our roasted chicken. It's literally prepped every morning fresh.
2: Yes.
0: And it gives you the freedom to be able to really pick what you want.
1: All right, walk us through process. Somebody walks through the front door. What are they doing? How are they getting from point A to point B to finish line?
0: Yeah, so first thing you'll see is our glove station, and it's going to be right by the lettuce bases. So we have romaine, spring kale, all that different good stuff. You're going to put on your gloves, grab your bowl, and then you'll also see we have some recipe cards on the side. So if you're like, oh, I don't really know, maybe I need some inspiration.
1: Okay.
0: You'll be able to pull those recipe cards, and then you go through. It's a pretty good flow. So from lettuce all the way to we have our deli meats, our cheeses, and then we have our 16 different dressings at the end. So completely up to you. And then whenever you get to the end, you have the option to either get it chopped or wrapped. And there'll be someone there waiting to help you if you like that option. And then from there, you can do soups, our lemonades, and check out.
1: Yeah. Very cool. I've never done a wrap. I don't know why.
0: This is a sign.
1: Yeah. No. Yeah. Maybe I need to expand my horizons a little bit. But I know my go-tos. I know what I like. But I also know that a lot of folks will just lean on what y'all have there. They'll follow the step-by-step recipe to go along with it you've been around a little bit. You'll know what you're doing. So why not follow the lead of the expert, right?
0: Yes.
1: I'm looking at what we got set up behind us. And if you're watching us on Facebook Live, you can see this in the background right here. There's a couple of pre-made salads over there. But you got what basically is amounting to a portable salad bar. How much catering do y'all do? Is that a thing?
0: Yeah. Oh, yeah.
2: Yeah, quite a bit. Our Perkins Road location, majority of their sales come from catering. And we anywhere from 2 to 3 a day. Mm-hmm. At Baton Rouge General or Our Lady of the Lake, we do a good bit.
1: The love that as an option because it looks like it's built to travel for sure.
0: Yes.
2: Yeah. And so this is actually our classic salad bar that we have different salad bar options or you can build your own. Mm-hmm. But this one is actually our classic with the most popular items.
1: When folks come in, what's the... You and out some people here. What's the biggest mistake they make?
0: I'll say this because I made it. Don't be afraid to take a step back and look at the bar before you start building. Because my first time, I just started putting stuff on and then I was like, oh my gosh, I didn't know they would have this at the end. Like I should have reworked the whole thing. So shamelessly, I will kind of look around and take a step back.
2: Yeah, it is suggested to kind of like scope it out because mm-hmm. by the time you get to bar two, you can easily make a 2-pound salad. It gets a little overwhelming.
1: Yes.
2: So kind of like map it out and plan. Yeah.
1: Yes. Not only that, but like a little bit of dressing goes a longer way than you think.
2: Yes.
1: Because you know, we get to the bottom and it's just nothing but like
0: kinda
1: the
0: like
1: dressing.
0: Ranch becomes, soup.
1: Right. Yeah. That was my biggest mistake. And eyes being bigger than stomach is another one that you run into. Now, that being said, though, is there a proper way to make a salad when you're talking about from a health perspective, from a knowing what your body needs versus what your body craves?
0: I think it's kind of individual to what that person, what if they have a certain diet or certain needs that they're wanting to meet. I know we have a lot of like brand ambassadors that are celiac, and that's why they come with they partner with us because it's just a really good option for them and they kind of pick and choose. So I don't think this may be controversial, but I don't think there's a certain right way. I think it's really whatever you're in the mood for. And I think that's the beauty about the concept is we'll meet you wherever you're at.
1: Very, very cool stuff.
2: And quite a bit of our dressings are gluten

0: free. That's one of our biggest, and they're vegan. So it's one of the most asked questions.
1: Okay. Yep.
0: We get.
1: Wouldn't have even thought about that on the back end. But I'm not, I don't suffer from celiac, so I don't have to worry about that. In when you see the folks walk in, they start making a salad. I mean, it's, you're making a healthy choice right off the bat.
2: Yeah.
1: This needs to be a part of everybody's routine on a, you know, a regular basis. If, you know, if for no other reason than to break your normal routine, break the fast food routine.
2: Yes.
1: Do y'all find along the way that that's what folks are looking for, is just that quick reprieve, because you're not sacrificing convenience. Mm-hmm. You're sure as heck not sacrificing flavor. Mm-hmm. But what you're doing is you're doing something that's good for you.
2: Yeah. I mean, I think especially once, you know, you get that first visit kind of in and you're familiar with the bar. I know for myself, I don't feel guilty about going eat out. Like, it's like, okay, great. Like, I can just run and go get this. And I'm still, I don't feel like I'm just eating, you know, spinach and vinaigrette. It's so much more craveable than that. You know, I have my feta, I have my chicken, my banana peppers. I think it's definitely meeting that need with.
0: And not so many more options, like even the price point. Like if you went to Wendy's, and you know, got a hamburger, like a meal, a combo meal, the price point's going to be about the same.
1: Yeah,
0: for a healthier eating.
1: Yeah, and I'm a big food as fuel guy. I'm a big food as fuel guy.
2: Yeah.
1: And you're not going to feel run down afterwards. You're not going to feel, because I mean, we're not talking about just. I love a good burger. But when you combine a burger with fries coming out of the deep fryer and there's, you're piling a couple things on at the same time there, it's not going to be a productive afternoon.
2: Yeah.
0: Right.
1: So flip that around and fuel up over at Salad Station and you will see a different result, to be sure. Okay, so we're going to break in just a minute.
2: Okay.
1: We'll hit Your Money Now and traffic on the air on Facebook Live. I'm going to take a test drive of some of the things that y'all brought in here. But before that, I want y'all each to walk through what your go-to is when you're walking through Salad Station. What are you making sure you grab every time?
2: I always start with romaine. Like, that's my non-negotiable. Like, it has to be in it. And then I've recently started introducing our roasted chickpeas, banana peppers, and kind of basic. And then I do the crispy chicken tenders. And jalapeno ranch. That's my other non-negotiable.
1: Ew.
2: If you have not tried that, that with like some cracked black pepper is out of this world.
1: Okay.
2: Yeah. So kind of, it's not a lot, but it packs more of a punch than you think.
1: And Natasha, what's your go-to? Right.
0: My go-to, there's so many options. I can have a different salad every day of the week. But I normally do like iceberg lettuce. I like the feta cheese with the shrimp. And maybe some fresh jalapenos. And I love the jalapeno ranch with it.
1: That's two endorsements of jalapeno ranch right there in just under a minute. I think when I'm in, it's like I make sure that I'm getting something different added to the mix every time. It's chicken is a go-to.
2: Mm-hmm.
1: Spinach is a go-to for me as well.
2: Yeah.
1: I'm never committed to one particular dressing because I like to try different flavors.
2: Yeah.
1: So, but now I got to make sure I go after the jalapeno ranch. We've got Your Money Now coming up here in just a quick second. Hey, before we take our break though, do need to remind you about the Spring Cha-Ching going on at talk1073.com. 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
3: I'm Nicole Murray with Your Money Now. Stocks are moderately lower to kick off the trading day. The Dow is down by more than 300 points. The Nasdaq down by 400 points. Oil prices are higher this morning by more than 2% after President Trump says China agreed to buy U.S. crude following a two-day summit with Chinese President Xi Jinping. West Texas Intermediate at 103 per barrel, Brent at roughly 108. Top labor representatives at Volkswagen said they will not allow plants to be closed while remaining open to proposals to secure the future of underused production sites in Germany. Reuters reports Volkswagen is looking to cut excess capacity in its German production network without resorting to factory closures. Samsung Electronics, South Korean labor union, said it remains committed to a planned strike starting next week, even after the company proposed resuming pay talks without conditions, sending its shares down more than 9%. Government mediated negotiations between the union and the company over pay and bonus schemes collapsed earlier this week. That's your money now.
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6: John Fleming is a total fraud.
7: I was Trump's deputy chief of staff.
6: Lie. Fleming was never Trump's deputy chief of staff. Trump never appointed Fleming deputy chief of staff. And Fleming never held the title deputy chief of staff. Fleming lied about his work with Trump. The truth? Fleming worked with Dr. Fauci and Mike Pence. Fleming, Fauci, Pence. 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Fleming bragged about it to his hometown newspaper, John Fleming. He lied about working with Trump. Lied and voted for carbon capture. Lied and cashed in as a lobbyist. Lied and voted against border security. Fleming lied and teamed up with Dr. Fauci and Mike Pence. John Fleming is a fraud. 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
16: Well, it would appear the day's road work is rolled out on westbound I-10 between Highland and Pico. It's right in the area of the Highland on-ramp. They do have a lane of traffic block. Pretty good little backup starting to form there. Now, further west, there's just moderate slowing left if you're traveling from the 1012 on up towards the college area, but that shouldn't hold you up for very long. And the Plaquemine ferry boat is in service. I'm Ray Romero.
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0: 107.3 FM, WBRP, Mornings with Brian Haldane, rolling right along. Foodie Friday rolling right along as we've got Salad Station in with us. Sorry, I had to dig in for one more bite before we came back from break. And I'm actually not digging in on a salad right now. I'm digging in on one of the rice bowls. And there's so much Southwest flavor going on along with this bowl. It was the, I went to Carnitas.
1: Yes.
0: And this pork is so on point.
1: It is.
0: How are y'all managing? Because you're not like a barbecue smokehouse place, but that's the feel and the vibe that it's got.
1: Yeah. Well, I mean, it goes back to, so we try to prep and R&D as much in advance as possible. Mm-hmm. So we're able to taste through everything. Mm-hmm. And with that, as Natasha mentioned, so the pork at all of our locations is the same recipe. And we do that. We want it to be consistent. So we make it all, send it out. To be able to carry that flavor across to no matter what location you visit.
0: So not only is it there's just a tiny hint of smokiness to it. That might be the sauce, the ancho chili sauce.
1: Yes, it's a little smoky.
0: Pulling out the smokiness to it, but it makes it so amenable to everything else that's in the bowl. And you'll find that, like, you're not going to get everything in every bite, right? Mm-hmm. But you're going to find that, like, the corn and the onion pair well together along with the pork. And then the black bean and the jalapeno, which, by the way, fresh jalapenos that aren't melting my face. Yes. A lot of times you'll have either a pickled jalapeno that's tolerable or a fresh jalapeno that makes you scream. This is a fresh jalapeno that is not burning your face down. So absolutely love that. This this bowl right here, what does that run me if I walk in and like, is on the normal menu?
1: I would say online order. So this would be one of our signatures. So the great part about this is that you can literally get in the app, order it for like pickup, and then literally like leave the office, come in, swing by, pick it up. With that, that's going to run you probably about like
2: $12.99.
1: Yeah.
0: $12.99 for that bowl? Wow. Okay. Yeah. That's unbelievably affordable lunch. And it is go-go juice. It's not the food that's going to weigh you down for the rest of the day as well. And like I said, individually, like within the bowl, the individual pairings just pop so much flavor. Now, there's a lot going on in there that does have to be prepped on the front end, but there's an amazing amount of freshness to all the flavors as well. Talk to me about how y'all walk that balance.
1: Yeah, I mean, I'll kind of start, but Natasha, so she's in it every day at our Baton Rouge location. Yes. So literally every morning it starts with prepping all of the ingredients. Again, everything, like the roasted street corn, that is mixed in-house every morning. Our jalapenos chop, cilantro chop, like pickle onions are prepped in-house. Like, it really is an emphasis on, it's not just a bunch of different vegetables. Like, how can we elevate it? And we find freshness is the best way to do that.
2: Yeah, we don't prep ahead. I mean, some items we do, but generally we don't keep, like, back stock. Nothing's days old. Everything's prepped fresh.
0: We got 30 seconds left on the air. We're going to continue on Facebook Live on the back end. By that way, the Carnitas Rice Bowl, that's a 10 out of 10. I absolutely love that. We'll try some more stuff on Facebook in just a little bit. Before we get out of here, though, give us the locations one more time.
2: Perkins Road, Corsi Boulevard, and Corporate Boulevard.
0: That is Salad Station in for Foodie Friday this week. All right, on the air, don't forget tomorrow night election coverage, 8 to 10 p.m. right here on Talk 107.3 FM. And, well, we've got more election coverage coming up next. Moon Grafon is headed your way.
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5: From ABC News, I'm Chuck Sievertson. The Beijing summit leaves questions and issues seemingly unresolved. President Trump told reporters this morning on Air Force One flying back from China about new trade deals, but Chinese officials confirmed nothing. Mr. Trump says he made no promises to President Xi about whether a major U.S. sale of weapons to Taiwan will go through.
6: He feels very strongly. I made no commitment either way. We'll see what happens.
3: Questions remain about what progress was made here. The president came to Beijing hoping to convince Xi to use his influence over Iran, one of China's closest allies, to open the Strait of Hormuz.
7: We did discuss Iran. We feel very similar to Iran. We want that to end.
3: But it's unclear if Xi agreed to pressure Iran.
5: Beijing, ABC's Mary Bruce. Sources tell ABC News President Trump might be preparing to drop a lawsuit he filed against the IRS. It was in relation to the 2019 leak of his tax returns. The proposed settlement would create a $1.7 billion fund for claims from January 6th rioters. ABC's Catherine Falders.
8: The settlement terms that we're told, you know, they're expected to prohibit Trump himself from directly receiving payments related to his legal claims. But entities associated with him are not explicitly barred from filing additional claims.
9: The House Judiciary Committee's top Democrat calls the idea a giant affront to the rule of law. In a statement, Jamie Raskin of Maryland says Trump has no authority to conjure up billion-dollar compensation schemes. Sources tell ABC News the fund would pay out claims to those who say they were unfairly targeted by the Biden administration.
10: ABC's Stephen Portnoy. Almost a third of the membership of the Congressional Black Caucus, 19 of 62 members, are at risk of losing their seats through the 2028 election cycle as Republicans in southern states where they control the legislature redraw congressional maps after the Supreme Court dealt a blow to the Voting Rights Act. You're listening to ABC News.
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12: 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Looks like Amendment 4 will finally phase out that inventory tax. 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
1: 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Fleming opposes it. Fact, Letlow graded F, failure on border security. Fleming an A. Fact, Fleming opposes carbon sequestration. Letlow voted for it. And Letlow's fiancée is a big-time carbon sequestration lobbyist. And that's billions for some global companies and investors. Hiding money, hiding donors, so they can hide Letlow's record. Now, who's the fraud in this election?
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2: Mm-hmm. Yes, on 3 and 4. 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
6: 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Don't wait. On this Friday, President Trump is coming back home. After spending 2 days in Beijing, China, he gets on a plane and does not even lose any time because China's 12 hours ahead of East Coast time. But we don't really know what happened over there, do we? However, something has to give on Iran. Now, here's the way it goes. All of these diplomatic displays are there to show the world that China and the USA are friendly. Okay, but what about substance? They don't put that out. President Trump is giving a couple of interviews to friendly interviewers. I think that's fair, and I don't mean any diminishment by that. But is he going to tell you national security stuff about Iran? No. Oh, in fact, the public really doesn't have much of an idea what happened in Beijing or what is going to happen in Iran. But something has to happen because the mullahs are strangling the world economy now. And U.S. consumers are getting very angry, and President Trump knows it. Hopefully, I can ferret out as much information as possible. 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
7: 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Hi, hello, welcome back. It is always great to be with you. Open Forum Friday, great to have you with us. Matthew James, Tax Pro Hotline. And on the hotline, it's honored to have Senator John Kennedy joins us. Senator Kennedy, how you doing?
8: Moon, I'm walking on sunshine, man. I'm back in Louisiana. I got in late last night, going back to work, I think Sunday, but I'm here in God's country for now, and I'm a happy camper.
7: Yeah, at least you're not walking on the moon, so we appreciate that.
8: There you go.
7: Okay, so first of all, let's start this way, because I just got a text message that said, please thank Senator Kennedy for his comments on the private property and eminent domain. These people that have been fighting this said they feel like when you made the comment that you made on this about protecting private property, that you really solidified their position of just making sure their property is their property. So I'm just telling you, I had a problem. Actually, it was an elected official that sent it to them.
8: Well, I appreciate that, Moon. Look, I'm not weighing in on the side of carbon capture or against carbon capture. That's

0: Real quick, what does it do in simple talk? What does it do? What does this bill? I know what it what you try to get them to do, but so what does this exactly do? No pay if there's a shutdown for senators. That is that simple.
1: Yes.
0: Okay.
1: If you're a United States senator and you and we shut down government, whether you vote to do it or not, you don't get paid.
0: Yeah.
1: But it doesn't apply to the House.
0: Okay. Pretty simple. The other one, and this before.

0: Firms are expected to bar the president from directly receiving payments related to the claims of his lawsuits, but it does not explicitly prohibit entities associated with him from doing so.
1: An Iraqi national firebombed a bank in Amsterdam, tried to set off homemade bombs at a bank in Paris, coordinated an attack against Jewish institutions in the U.S., and stabbed two people in London, all to stop the U.S. and Israel from waging war in Iran. That in a criminal complaint unsealed today in New York. The man has a hearing today. 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
2: 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President Trump today signed a bill written by Louisiana Senator Bill Cassidy.
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1: 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Fleming opposes it. Fact, Letlow graded F, failure on border security. 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And Letlow's fiancée is a big-time carbon sequestration lobbyist. And that's billions for...

0: from global companies and investors. 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Now, who's the fraud in this election?
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2: 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The food is great. The atmosphere is great. You're going to have a good time and tell them you heard it on the Moon Griffon Show.
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2: Hey, y'all. Welcome back. It is the Moon Griffon Show. Great to have you back with us. Matthew James, Tax Pro Hotline, and Tim is... Metcalf is in the house, Dino's Pizza and Prejean's, and of course Joe's in here too. And Tim brings something to eat. It's amazing how you bring in some food and a political
5: attract a crowd, right?
2: Political conversation starts right here eating food.
5: It does. But I mean,
2: we're still friends.
5: That's exactly. But that's Louisiana, right?
2: It is.
5: Yeah,
2: we food over everything.
5: Food trumps everything.
2: Hey, it's food, religion, food, politics, food, sports. Always food. All right, Tim, you got to tell people. I was at Prejean yesterday. Took Joe Katz. He's going to come in and live. He enjoyed everything. So, but you got something here. I didn't get to eat it all, but they eat the corn.
5: Yeah, so these are our LTOs for the next 2 months, our limited time offers. We have a pork fried rice. I know we're a Cajun restaurant, but I've got my executive chef, Chris Landrino, he can make a fried rice. It's amazing. And he puts a Cajun twist on it.
2: That's off the chart.
5: Yeah. And then we put fried ribs on there. So I brought a bunch of fried ribs. You got ribs come on there.
2: Right. That's pretty good, too.
5: That's right. But you can do the fried ribs just as an appetizer if you don't want the...
2: By the way, when I saw Walker eating the bonus, Walker's a bonus. He didn't know about that.
5: He was getting after it. So
2: it's really good.
5: Yeah. So, you know, we slow cook the ribs, and then we...

Take a minute and take this quiz. Which candidate for Senate voted to waste $50 billion on giveaway foreign aid programs that funded abortions and sex reassignment surgery on children overseas? Answer, Julia Letlow. Liberal Letlow joined Biden and Pelosi to fund abortions and sex reassignment surgery on children overseas, the U.S. aid scandal. Which candidate is using a dark money political action committee to falsely attack John Fleming? Answer, Julia Letlow. A PAC keeping big money donors secret. Millions.

0: spent to falsely attack John Fleming to benefit liberal Letlow? Which candidate joined Biden and Pelosi to fund liberal DEI programs, even recently voting for DEI quotas and preferences? Answer, Julia Letlow. Julia Letlow fails this test. She's not a MAGA conservative Republican. Liberal Letlow's a sellout, using secret big money while selling out our conservative values to the Biden-Pelosi crowd. Now, will she sell out President Trump like Bill Cassidy did? What's your answer?
1: I'm John Fleming, and I authorized and paid for this ad.
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3: I'm Michelle Southern in the Talk 107.3 Baton Rouge Newsroom. There are five constitutional amendments on the ballot Saturday, and one of them would create the St. George Community School System. Barry Irwin with Leaders for a Better Louisiana says this is one of the main reasons the city of St. George formed in Baton Rouge.
4: The thing that's interesting about it is it has to pass statewide for it to be approved, but it also has to pass in East Baton Rouge Parish in particular.
3: The race for U.S. Senate is also on tomorrow's ballot. Polls are open from 7 a.m. to 8 p.m. There was such a huge swarm of termites that passed through southeast Louisiana this week that they showed up on weather radar. LSU Ag Center entomologist Aaron Ashbrook says that's not uncommon here this time of year.
5: It has to do with the amount of rainfall that we get in the state, our higher water table, as well as being lower relative to the sea level. More moisture. We have a lot of wood.
3: He says it's a good idea to take preventative measures around your house, like keeping the lights off at night and not keep wood near your house. Michelle Southern, Talk 107.3, Baton Rouge.
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8: 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I believe we covered every subject you can cover in about almost 2 hours of program, but we hadn't covered everything because my man Joe Katz is here, and Joe's here for other reasons than to be on his talk show, but Joe is actually a talk show host in South Carolina, Myrtle Beach, South Carolina. First of all, good to see you again.
9: Hey, great to see you, Moon. I hope all is well. Little Moon, good to meet you, Junior. How we doing?
8: He's bigger than me. He ain't really bigger than me. I would not
9: He's
8: say
9: got
8: that.
9: A stronger handshake, yeah, I'll tell you that.
8: Yeah, he should. He's got, I got 40 on him, over 40 years on him. He came around at 40. I used to laugh at people that had kids when they're in their 40s. I don't laugh at them anymore.
9: I'm in my 40s.
8: I know. That's what I'm saying. I just don't laugh at people. No, I'm saying when you have 40s, you had a baby lately?
9: Not lately.
8: Okay. That's no. That makes it.
9: About 8-9 years ago.
8: Joe,
9: and I didn't have any babies, by the way. That was my wife who did that.
8: I know, but everybody participates some kind of way.
9: True.
8: Let me tell you something. The problem of having babies is their problem, and that is. But let me tell you, when a little cat daddy or a little cat mama gets into the world, You got your hands tied, too. There's no doubt about it.
9: Well, we still live in a place where women have babies in South Carolina. Yeah, I don't know how they're doing here in Louisiana, but women have babies.
8: No way. Did you see? Kennedy was one of the guys questioned a doctor. No, it wasn't him. It was Halsey, Senator Halsey. And Senator Halsey had this doctor. And it was a lady that was I'm going to call it birthing doctor. I mean, people that brought babies, okay? And he said, straight up, can a man have a baby? She wouldn't answer it. Did you see that? We played that over. She would not answer. Well, he said, just answer the question. And you know what? That's what's happening into the world when a doctor, and I told somebody, I got a special need daughter. Maddie Walker knows all about it. And he'll tell you, I mess with her all the time. So I'll walk in the house sometime, and when I want to mess with her, and I'll start prissing around like a little girl. And it's a special need child. She'll look at, walk in my right, howling to the top. You're not a lady. You're a man. Quit doing that. And I'll do that. She said, quit it. You're not. She's special needs. She knows. But here's a doctor who's educated, didn't know if men could have babies.
9: Doctors. We've got Supreme Court justices who can't define a woman. Okay. I guess this is 2026 in America. I have a very similar story with my 8-year-old daughter. We were fixing up dinner a couple weeks ago. She's watching TV. And I hear her chuckling at the TV. So I said, hey, Sophia, you know, what's so funny?

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1: Bill Cassidy declared victory against the Biden
2: Cassidy
1: administration.
2: Cassidy proposed a plan to cap flood
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13: Hi, y'all. Welcome back. Moon Griffon Show. Yeah, see, Joe, this is called show prep. Joe's over here going, what in the heck do you have? Joe, I'm just like you. I got my computer. Joe Coast with me. Talk shows out of Myrtle Beach. And, of course, he's a play-by-play guy for, what's the name of that team again? Coastal Carolina.
14: The Coastal Carolina Chanticleers. One thing that us Cajun fans and Chanticleer fans can all do is hate the people and the fans and the team that wears purple and gold. I'll have to say that.
13: Oh, my God.
14: I've never heard of so many, because we went back to Omaha last year, played LSU, as you all know, lost 1-0. Cameron Flukey, by the way, who's going to go tonight. allowed one run in the first inning.
13: National championship.

0: the LSU Tigers.
1: Okay, thank you. And just a quick question.
0: But when you've got 23,000 seats in the stadium and 22,000 of those seats belong to the purple and gold, my wife and my daughters a little bit more respect than you did last June in Omaha.
1: What I'm saying is, but that's how they travel. That's on all their sports. When they're there, the people here are going football, baseball, bad. They follow.
0: I don't mind the traveling and the fact that we're outnumbered 1,000 to 1. It was the fact that I got two little kids, and my 8-year-old daughter's coming back, as I mentioned to her a moment ago, telling me words that should not be coming out of an 8-year-old's mouth because someone down the...
1: In all fairness, though, if you coming from South Carolina, if you sit here with me, you're going to learn new ways to pronounce things.
0: Originally from New Jersey, so I get it. I understand.
1: I know. If you're from Jersey, you get it good as anyone, because I think there's some comparison.
0: I think there's a generational thing, too. The older people who were fans, the most pleasant, nicest people that you could meet. They talk baseball. They followed our story. Of course, we respect the fact that you've won however many national championships. It's the younger crowd that gets a little rowdy, and they can't handle their booze like the old people can.
1: Yeah, but when you order, you don't drink as much either. I believe it at that. No, but it's exciting. So last year was your second year?
0: Yeah, second time.
1: Okay. Yeah. So, and this time, it depends on what kind of run you make now.
0: You got to make a run, man, and we're kind of limping into the postseason, that ain't as we good. Saw last week.
1: That ain't last night. All right, Joe, let's just jump a little politics because, look, we had a big redistricting thing here. And I'm not going to go into all the detail of it, but we had Republicans draw a district. Cleo Fields, a Democrat, and gave it away. Ever heard George Strait sing the song, "Just Give It Away"? Yeah. We just gave it away. So we got all this stuff to come back, and our congressional district races will pull it off the map because we got to do the districts over again. They actually passed the map the other day out of the Senate. But I swing back to South Carolina because all these states are doing it. And what I saw with South Carolina was the governor was not going to do anything. Then the governor's was going to do anything. Then they had a little vote. You have to explain it. They had a vote, and some of the Republicans didn't go along with them to make the change they made. So where are y'all at with this? Tell us how we got to where y'all are.
0: All right, so we're following the Supreme Court decision that came down here in Louisiana a couple weeks back, and we also have a governor's race going on right now, and our primary coming up in June. We'll decide the first open primary for governor in the better part of 8 years when Nikki Haley became the U.N. ambassador under the first
1: Trump. So y'all
0: Trump.
1: Did an open primary early, and then come in the fall, y'all do the regular election?
0: The general election,
1: okay,
0: right?
1: Okay, I'm with you on that.
0: So then we've got a high-octane governor's race, and the lieutenant governor is running for governor as well. And everyone is seeking out the Trump endorsement. Our attorney general, Congresswoman Nancy Mace, Representative Ralph Norman, a member of Congress, the attorney general, and the lieutenant governor.
1: Even the guys here, like Bill Cassidy, they put Trump in all their commercials, and he impeached him. He voted guilty on it, man. That's how crazy we are with that. The guy that's against Trump is running on Trump. Anyway, go ahead.
0: So the legislature, they have... we have a Republican supermajority. It's a Republican state.
1: Like
0: there's
1: us.
0: One Democrat, and that's James Clyburn, who has the one district that they're trying to eliminate now to make it 7-0. We've got 7 members of Congress in South Carolina because we've grown so much over the years. And right now it's 6-1 with the Clyburn
1: Democrat district. We had 7, y'all had 6. Now y'all got 7, we got 6.
0: And next census here, come 2030, y'all we're probably going to get another.
1: Yeah, we might go to 5. Yeah. That's another story.
0: And so you're coupled with the Northeast, losing in California, losing out on people, and we're gaining a whole bunch of people. So everyone is seeking out the Trump endorsement. So originally, the governor, Henry McMaster, I call him Foghorn Leghorn. He looks a little like General George Washington with the white hair and the curls in the back. And he sounds like Foghorn Leghorn from, of course, Bugs Bunny cartoons. So we have a lot of fun with him.
1: I've been accused of that myself, but go ahead.
0: It's Foghorn Leghorn, and the North Carolina governor is Elmer Fudd. So we've got a name for all of them. And originally, the governor said, no, we're not going to redistrict. The legislature decided that they were going to support the governor and not redistrict. Well, then all hell broke loose. All the candidates running for governor said, no, we need and we should redistrict now. Republicans do a great job talking the talk. They rarely walk the walk. So we've got rhinos all across our state, Republicans in name only. And push comes to shove, from what I've gathered, is that the governor, whose right-hand gal is the lieutenant governor running for governor in his seat, they're seeking out the Trump endorsement, and Trump wants to redistrict, and he's kind of hanging that over the head of Trump, hoping that he'll endorse his lieutenant governor, and then he'll move forward with the redistricting. Well, the pressure built so much, they held a session yesterday. And once the session wrapped, the governor immediately

0: immediately called for a special session to begin next week to start the process of redistricting.
1: What was the vote on a few Rubinos that voted against something they were planning?
0: It was like five Republicans.
1: What did they vote against?
0: They voted against the plan to get into the session to begin redistricting.
1: But it's going to happen anyway.
0: They all flipped at the 11th hour for one reason or the other.
1: Probably so y'all going to have redistricting?
0: We're going to probably
1: move forward. Do you really
0: think
1: they're going to get rid of Clyburn, who's a big mouth, big motor mouth, everything's race? You really think they can get him out? Because he nuts up anyway. He don't need any more help for nutting up. He nuts up from day one. So your opinion on what you think about that with Clyburn?
0: 80-plus years old, he probably should be seeing the door anyway. When you're
1: that ain't
0: the
1: way they're going to look at it.
0: I know, but when you're that old and you've been in Congress for that long.
1: So do you think they're going to draw a district that knocks him out? Do you really believe that?
0: Well, some of the Republicans are arguing that if you split up the district the way they're looking at some of these maps, you tend to push some of these Democrats into more moderate-type districts, and that becomes then a potential swing district when you have a bad candidate or a cycle that tends to lean towards
1: the
0: Democrats.
1: They wanted to do, we were 5-1. We should have stayed 5-1. I told you, we gave a seat.
0: Yeah.
1: Okay. So there were some people trying to look at 6-0, 6-0. But if you do that here, and I'm that's why I'm asking you, because we're very similar in a lot of ways. The difference is y'all grown and we hadn't grown. But 6-0, you can do that, but three of the six congressional districts will be 45% minority vote. Now you're going back to right what you just said. So now you get a bad candidate, you get something happens, and all of a sudden, that the minority group, and I'm not talking about blacks, I'm talking about Democrats and all that, they will all of a sudden go and can, they might still want to two up.
0: Yeah.
1: So that's what you're looking at.
0: Yeah, and that was kind of the fear that some of the state senators were making mention of.
1: Do you
0: as
1: have
0: to
1: that
0: why.
1: Fear?
0: I mean, we've got a lot of Yankees that are moving from the Northeast down into South Carolina.
1: And they'll vote Democrat. And they don't understand what they left. Don't come here and make y'all like
0: that. And that's pretty much the case that I've been making for 20 years, coming from the Northeast as a Republican voter. But having said that, the good thing, I guess, with that is a lot of the retirees that are moving down on fixed incomes, they're more conservative, obviously, than some of the younger people. But that said, I mean, there's so many people moving in, you just don't know on where it's going to go.
1: I'm going to make a statement. This might not be true, but I would think older people that are moving for what's going on in New York or California, they are proper. You know, these areas got 35, 38%. Sometimes 40, but 35, 40% of the people that vote Republican.
0: Yeah.
1: I think that's who you're getting. They're worried about getting all these other ones, and I understand that. But I think what you're doing is getting people said, I had enough. We're getting the heck out of here. That's what I think's happening. But you're right. We don't really know that.
0: And on top of that, I mean, you think about South Carolina being an all-Republican state, and then to have someone like Lindsey Graham representing you for as long as he has is, you know, beyond belief. Based on the feedback and the calls and the text messages that we get on the show, you just mention the name Lindsey Graham, and you get hundreds of messages and dozens of phone calls anytime you just say the name.
1: And so if you feel in town of Todd today, say Lindsey, and you're good to go. Huh?
0: He's got a massive war chest, and at the end of the day, I think it's a good old boy type network where the people take care of themselves, despite what the majority thinks.
1: I'm gonna get to Lindsey in a minute, but what about on the redistricting side? So now, what's happening? Is there a special session? And do you really think they're gonna go for a 7-7? You said,
0: yeah.
1: 7-0 voter. They go 6-1. Play it safe. Let's keep what we got. Let's don't mess up the apple cart of all the people that are running. Senate don't matter because it covers the whole state. But in a congressional district, it does.
0: Yeah, it does. And part of the district up towards the city of Charlotte, which is in North Carolina, though, you've got the urban sprawl there. So that tends to be a little squirrely in terms of being a 60-plus vote for Republicans. And then even on the coast, as you get further down towards Charleston, it gets real purple in certain areas. And they're going to have to make sure. I think they need to get down to the neighborhoods, in terms of how they draw these districts, because one neighborhood might vote one way, another neighborhood votes another way. You know, the people behind the gates vote a little bit differently than the people living like you and me.
1: In Louisiana, we have a representative, a senator who's running for a rep, but he's running, quote, out of the district, which, by the way, is not unconstitutional. So he was running. He got the Trump endorsement. He's got $6 million, okay? And if you look at polls, he's right at the top. But he doesn't really live in the district. But now, that's a fact. People can do that. That's not unconstitutional. And so what they did was, when they did the redrawing, they went in there and found his house in the district. He had a house in the district, too. So he went in there and got his house out and put it over in the district that'll probably be a minority district because they don't want him to run, so they took a shot at him. And by the way, you can do that because it's political. I get it. But Well, we do.

0: some childish things. It just becomes childish. What you do if you don't like somebody that's not in your district, then don't vote for him. That makes sense?
1: I mean, it makes perfect sense.
0: Why cut a district out after one person? I don't understand stuff like that because I guess I'm not so damn hateful.
1: Well, you're not invited to those high-priced martini parties that they have where they make these decisions.
0: They don't even let me go to the place they serve Keystone in the back. No, that would be the only place they would. The jambalaya and the Keystone's in the back, Moon. The caviar and the steak is up here. You in the back.
1: Brother. I'd rather hang with the people drinking Keystones anyway.
0: I would better be a Keystone guy myself at the most. So where y'all are? Let's go back to that. You tell us.
1: Yeah, so the session will be called back next week. They still have to pass the state budget, so that's also a part of it as well. And again, kind of uncertain. There's a couple of different maps that have come out.
0: But let me ask this question. Why have a session if you're not going to go 7-0? Why have a session if it's contentious and that you're not going to do it anyway? You said that what you're doing is now you're playing politics. Well, I tried. No. If you're the governor, you're doing it.
1: Right.
0: Okay. If you're not, don't call the session. Leave it like it is and move on. It looks worse because now it looks like all politics, no truth.
1: And then at the end of the day, everything's going to turn out in the courtroom, right? Someone's going to sue about the districts, and this will continue through the courts into the summer and then potentially delaying a primary that will already be delayed if they do go down this road. And I know people who listen to you statewide, they're informed. They know what the hell's going on. Unfortunately, that's maybe 20-30% of the population in the entire state. So we've got the dumb masses out there that Neil Bortz used to call them, that have no idea what congressional redistricting is. You've got 70% of the population that probably has no idea who their elected representative is, let alone the mayor of their own town. So you're going to delay it. You're going to confuse people. And that tends to lead towards what? Voter empathy. And that leads to low voter turnout, which could potentially swing an election, which then leads to the majority in Congress for the final 2 years of the Trump term.
0: When I used to take a bunch of calls back in the young days, I had to quit asking this question. You ready? People would come on and I'd be fired up about something. I wouldn't even live in Lafayette. Just taking you way back. I've been here 12 years. And I would go, man, that's a good point. Who's your state senator? They didn't know.
1: No
0: Who's
1: idea.
0: Your state rep? So one time I had one and I said, who's your state senator? Said, it was Mary Landrieu and David Vitter with the United States senators. They run statewide. And I asked the guy one time, I said, who's your state senator? Not United States, state senator. He said, David Vitter. I said, no, sir, that's the United States senator. He thought, he said, well, our United States Senator is David Vitter, but South Louisiana's is Mary Landrieu. I said, no, you got two United States Senators. Okay, those are both United States Senators. Well, we don't vote on that. I said, yes, you do. And so at that point, when I hung up, I told my producer, I'm not asking anybody else who we need to slow down on phone calls because somebody didn't understand what a United States Senator from a state senator was, and they thought both one ran in South and one ran in North Louisiana. I mean, I just like to pull my hair out. You see how white it's become. All right, we're going to take a break. His name is Joe Katz. Talking about South Carolina. We'll get back to Lindsey Graham. I want to get into the Lindsey Graham story. I've never been really impressed. He looks like when he's in, he's in. When he's out, he's out. Problem is, you never know when he's in or out. We'll take a break. We'll be right back.

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5: Hi, y'all. Welcome back, Moon Grafon Show. You know what we're going to do, Walker? It's better. We ought to do this since Joe Katz with us. Let's tape off the air and play it on the air. Ratings will go up. Joe, oh, yeah, I think they will. Anyway, Joe Katz, our good friend, and of course, Joe's in Myrtle Beach. He's a talk radio host like me. He does one more hour than me. That means he's, you know what that means, huh?
13: One more hour of BS?
5: No, well, that would fit, but that means that you're younger than me. All it means is you're younger than me. That's it.
13: You had to go bass fishing this weekend. I have a second job.
5: I'm not going bass fishing before the show's over.
13: All right. Your mind is already there, though.
5: No, like I told Joe, I'm over here watching the Bassmaster Tournament. Joe thought I'd be looking all the political. I usually do. But with you being in here, I was able to slide that over there. And so if I look to my left, and by the way, I put you on my right. Nobody's to the right of me. But I put you on my right. If I'm looking over here, the dude just caught a six-pounder. But don't worry about it. I do have a tournament tomorrow. And it's my birthday tomorrow, Joe. I just want to let you know.
13: Happy birthday. Yeah. Happy 39th birthday.
5: I was told by Julie Everson yesterday, the chief of staff of the governor's office, they put the election on my birthday just so I can celebrate. Well, you can't celebrate if you don't get the results that are right. And by the way, the people I usually vote for, I went about 8-9%. I was closing in on 10 after last, and all the Republicans won. I'm sure I'm going right back to hell and back. Joe, let's move on to Lindsey Graham, because you had mentioned Lindsey Graham a couple of times. And that's a cat I do not know how to follow. I can put it on TV. Not that I watch a lot of that, but I can put him on TV, and he's lambasting Trump, and I can put him on TV, and you think they're getting ready to get married. Am I wrong by saying that's pretty much what I'm looking at? Is that what you see with Graham?
13: It's let me lick my finger, put it in the air, and see which way the Republican wind is.

0: going.
1: He keeps winning.
0: And he keeps winning because he's got the money, he's got the name recognition, and the argument that's made by the establishment Republicans is that he's been in the Senate seat for so long. He has
1: seniority.
0: To go along with the seniority, you know, he knows the way Washington works. So, you know, it's best
1: Washington
0: suited.
1: Works.
0: Yeah, that's what they'll say. And, you know, he's the guy that can get things done.
1: You know what that means, huh? Bring money home.
0: I can't remember. Yeah, bringing the money home, even though second to Louisiana, we've got the worst roads in the entire country. So, I mean, what kind of money is
1: that's
0: he actually bringing home
1: when you
0: here
1: come
0: to the
1: here and you think your roads are not much better than ours? I feel sorry for y'all.
0: I mean, literally, yeah. And, yeah, I guess he brings home the bacon. That's what they say. I haven't seen any of it in Myrtle Beach.
1: Oh, no, man. What the hell? He bring home the bacon. They fry and eat it before it ever get to you. You know what's funny? You said that about the roads, and I'll come back to Lindsay. But we were always told we'll fix our roads, businesses will come. Hell, they coming to South Carolina left and right. You ain't fixed no roads.
0: No, no roads.
1: I know, but here, oh, we fixed the roads and infrastructure. We're going to have all these businesses coming. Y'all, I've been to South Carolina, mostly the Charleston area.
0: Right.
1: Me and my bride got away and really loved it. We had a really good time. It reminded me of home. And probably because of the roads.
0: One thing about Charleston is that we do have a massive port there. And we're the only state on the East Coast that has an inland port. So you've got a lot of those big cargo ships that go all the way up towards the Clemson area, which is the I-85 corridor. So a lot of the car manufacturers and some other big corporations. We've got Boeing there, Lockheed Martin. So a lot of those.
1: We got a port down in New Orleans where everything got to flow. Old Mississippi River flows.
0: We got to flow up the Mississippi, though. It gets a little, it's a tangled web that you got to. I took a cruise ship from New Orleans once out the Mississippi, and that was quite the experiment.
1: You made it out in the Gulf. You was happy. Huh?
0: Well, you see one of them, you know, Cajun boys rolling up on one of those dinghies to help navigate the cruise captain through all the different, you know, twists and turns
1: the
0: of the Mississippi.
1: Brother, that's the pilots, man. It's just amazing. I always say, fix the roads and the businesses will come. I used to say, no, make the business climate better. Then the businesses will come, and then you can take the money you're making and fix the roads. But it looks like we're trying to do some of that, but we hadn't gotten there yet. So Graham is a great example of he may win again. Bill Cassidy, on the other hand, I don't see it. I don't see how he wins. I don't see how he wins at all. But we don't usually have closed primaries. We went to a closed primary system, which is probably going to beat him either tomorrow or at the end of June. Well, so when he's gone, he's going to be gone. My thing is, what's he going to do when he's gone? He's a lame duck. He already don't like Donald Trump, even though he ran commercials how much he loves him. See, I'm saying we got a totally different scenario. So we're going to have Cassidy. All people saying, well, I'm going to vote for Cassidy. I mean, he brings home all the bacon. Yeah, we owe $39 trillion in debt. Okay? We're going to be $41 trillion in October. Nobody ever says, well, Lindsay, how much of this debt did you run up, which is causing the prices for groceries and cars and everything else to go up? You said nobody ever asked Lindsey Graham that, dude. Well,
0: Lindsey Graham is the great senator from the country of Ukraine, from what I've gathered. He's all in on some wars on the other side of the world, but not so much in trying to make life better. And not that government should be making life better for anyone. Just let government get out of the way and allow the people to make government more efficient. But they're doing their best.
1: But when they look at Graham, I bet most of y'all would look at Graham. Y'all don't look at him as some big conservative. Y'all probably look at him as a big government Republican. Am I wrong?
0: That's pretty much where most of the people are at. But like I said, he's got the establishment in his back pocket. He's got those.
1: Yeah, but people buy the rhetoric. Without him, y'all wouldn't have all this money. But I believe the progress of South Carolina, I don't know, I don't live there, has been because there was some things done at the local level and state level that made you a friendly business state. That's my opinion. Somebody else was, oh, no, Lindsey Graham brought all this business in. I don't think you can get a United States Senate all that credit. But anyway, throw that at you.
0: Low taxes obviously play a huge role in that. And in addition to the low taxes, the government on the Republican side does a great job of handing out handouts through tax incentives and other sorts of things under the guise of
1: Economic development. Cut a check over here, cut a check over there.
0: Yeah, so we'll bring a car company here, but we're not going to have them pay taxes for the next 35 years because they're going to do this, that, or the other, all while the small business down the street has been paying their rear end
1: taxes. But y'all
0: are growing.
1: Y'all have had a lot of growth. Matter of fact, I read an article today. It's not Texas and Florida. It's been South Carolina that's probably growing faster than anybody else.
0: Yeah, both the Carolinas. We grow my market is the fastest growing county. The county that I live in is the fastest growing county in the country right
1: now.
0: And
1: I asked Joe to let me move there and be on his radio station. He said, he didn't want me. They don't understand me probably. All right, we got to take a break. Moon Griffon Show. We'll be back. A couple more segments to go. You're listening to Moon Griffon Show. My friend Joe Katz has joined us, and we'll take a break. Be right back.

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3: I'm Michelle Southern in the Talk 107.3 Baton Rouge Newsroom. The election date for the 2026 U.S. House races has been confirmed under a bill signed by Governor Jeff Landry. Secretary of State Nancy Landry says we'll all have something on tomorrow's ballot, but the election for the House will be held on the November 3rd open primary, and any votes already cast in the canceled House race are void and won't be counted. The Louisiana Senate has approved a congressional redistricting bill that eliminates one of two minority districts. The vote Thursday was 27-10, and the bill will now be considered in the House. If termites are swarming at your house, it's that time of year, but LSU Ag Center entomologist Aaron Ashbrook says it's normal, but always a good idea to take preventative measures.
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3: Sell my boat for $20. You got $20? Anyway, how y'all all welcome back. Moon Griffon Show. Great to have you with us. Joe Katz, special guest. I invited Joe the whole time. And I appreciate you spending a little time with us, too. It's always fun. We always have a good time off the air. We figure we'd have some fun on there.
4: There's nothing better,
3: and,
4: baby.
3: And by the way, Joe's invited me on his program many times to talk about, especially when it was something national or statewide. And my most fun messing with Joe Walker was I get these emails. Remember, we sat in for Bongino. And were y'all carrying Bongino?
4: Yep.
3: Okay, so he's carrying Bongino, and this dude's calling me and said, "What the heck are you doing?" I turned on a Bongino. He said, I thought maybe, you know, we had talked about doing something one time. And he went, I thought, shit, maybe somebody beat me to it. Is that about right?
4: That's right. And I was like, dang, man. You know, you're taking my ideas and running with them. He's got better connections than I do.
3: That's a long story. But actually, the producer, and I'll tell you how it happened. I'm not scared to be honest, okay? They didn't say, wow, did you hear about this great guy, Louis? That's not what happened. The producer is a guy by the name of Jim Verdi. And I didn't know Jim. But when Jim and him got the program, the producer at the time, you knew Brandon, they started talking. And he said, man, he said, I married a girl from Lafayette. He said, you joking? He said, no, we come all the time. And then he told him, he said, man, I'm a big fan. And they did now. They passed away. But he said, my father-in-law, mother-in-law were big fans of Moon. He said, man, we used to listen to Moon every time we come in. We loved it. So they got to talk. He said, that'd be a good idea. Let him fill in for Bongino. And that's just kind of where I got started at. And so... I've got a relationship with Jim now, and it's been good. I even went to Dallas and saw him. Me and my bride got away, and we got to go eat lunch with him and all that stuff. So that's what I. And even the Vince show, we sat in one time for him because I remember you texted me something nasty about that too.
4: Well, my high school yearbook quote, is living up to his life from 2001 when I graduated from high school. By the way, it's not what you know; it's who you know. Yeah, that was my high school. I was way ahead of the curve and 17 years old.
3: Tell me how that's changed.
4: No, it hasn't. You're proof putting to that.
3: Let me ask you a question about South Carolina politics. You know, everybody hears about Louisiana. And I tell people, I don't know what Alabama's like. I don't know what South Carolina is. I can't tell you. Some people say none of it different anywhere. That may be, but we always at these lists that I don't like being at the top of. We don't have the growth in population like y'all had. I told you that earlier. I mean, we had 383,000 more people, y'all, in 2000. Y'all got probably a million now, more than us. So that means y'all got a lot of growth, but we've not had any growth. And we should have stayed up with you guys. Because you, how many people in the state?
4: I don't even know. Up over
3: 4 or 5 million.
4: Yeah.
3: We 4.7 million people. So
4: we're gaining like 35,000 new residents a year in my metro area.
3: We lose that in a week. No, I'm joking. We ain't that bad, but we have lost a lot of people. We had a what?
4: Well, things that are similar.
3: You got to be more than us because you got more congressional reps.
4: 5.57 million.
3: I'm saying you got to be more than us. Yeah. And by the way, that's about a congressional district, about 700,000-800,000 people. I think it's 760 or something like that. So that would be about right. Y'all got 7 and we got 6. But there was a time, if you go back to 2000. Now look, that was your high school days. Did you remember if y'all had 6?
4: No, I was in New Jersey at the time.
3: Okay, so. I just wonder how many congressional seats y'all had in South Carolina in 2000. Because if you go back to 2000 for us, we had 7. I think it was. I don't think it was 6. We had 8 at one time. If you go back into 90, I thought we lost. I may be wrong on this. I thought in 1990 we went from 8 to 7.
4: We had 4 million people in 2000.
3: But don't tell me congressional.

0: No.
1: So listen to me. We had, and I may be wrong on this, and people want to correct me, please email me. 1990, I think we had 8 and went to 7. Mm. 2000, might be wrong, I think we went to 6. So we've been having 6, I want to say, since 2000.
0: Well, I mean,
1: so if y'all at 7 and you had 4 million people, you probably was at 5 or 6.
0: Yeah, yeah. Wow. I mean, you look
1: was
0: at...
1: Was the politics any different there, far as you're concerned?
0: I don't think so.
1: The same.
0: Yeah, I don't think so. I think it was probably more redder then than it is now.
1: Then and now.
0: Republicans, yes.
1: Yeah, I noticed the Republicans, we talk all this Republicanism, but boy, they got a lot of purple Republicans.
0: And boy, do they like spending our money. There's a difference between a conservative and a Republican.
1: Absolutely.
0: Right? There's no question. Going back real quick to Lindsey Graham, I'm a one-issue voter when it comes to Lindsey Graham, because not too long ago, he was pictured, I think,

0: paying it off, and I went 4 years ago. Not only that.
1: Well, I went when Walker was about five, and I'm still trying to pay it off.
0: And on top of all of that, vacationing by himself, he made it excuse that he was there for meetings in Orlando, and then he just went adventure through Never Never Land or whatever it is. And there was also another photo of him walking around with a Little Mermaid Ariel bubble maker. And I'm like, oh, man, this is
1: you a just little want to squirrely. Ask him a few questions, huh?
0: And I get it. Some people, like, they're big Star Wars fans. They're Disney people through and through. And they're like, well, I don't really see anything wrong with that. I'm like, all right, if you're going to go on a girls' trip, that is one thing. Any grown man with no children who is in his 70s, grandkids, you know, right, son, daughter, whatever it is, grown man 70, you're out.
1: This is how we're going to settle this. Are you ready? Walker's 24. Would you go to Disney World by yourself?
0: Oh, thank you.
1: By the way, if you tell me and you call me and say you're going to Disney World by myself, I'm coming to get you.
0: Yeah, his last name is no longer a phone.
1: I'm coming to get you. No, but far as him, he's always been back and forth with Wishwater. But I'm going to tell you what. These people get in, they bring that money home, they bring that money home, they bring that money home. Only certain people make that money. And what's happening in our country, remember, we got 50 states. We don't have one. So we got 50 states, and we got 100 United States senators and 435 congressmen, and every single one of them are saying how much money they can bring home because they think it's free. So people back home that keep thinking we're getting all this free money, when that car note goes up because the inflation drives it up, and when we keep borrowing this money and we don't have enough money for health care and all that stuff, remember, you know what they say here? It's a pet peeve of mine. Everybody knows it. I say everybody, the 9.5 people that listen to me. Quit telling me this is the way we always done it. Like people sitting right there.
0: Yeah, no doubt.
1: That's the way we always done it. That's the problem. And then they'll go, this is my favorite line of all time. You ready? Tell me if you ever heard this. We don't take the money, somebody else will.
0: Yeah, no doubt.
1: So how does that make it right? And what happens when we can't take any money because the federal government's broke? I mean, we're talking about $41 trillion coming this October of debt. You think the price of a car is going down when you're borrowing all this kind of money? We're only bringing in $4 trillion. We're spending $7 trillion.
0: Yeah, I mean, it's not a revenue problem. There's plenty of money coming in because I just paid my taxes a couple weeks ago. Yeah. They took plenty of my money this year, as they do every year, and I actually then owe more money than always. I did last year. It's never.
1: But that's the problem. Nobody wants to deal with the one problem that nobody deals with, which is spending. So what happens, it'd be like you be a child, you can't pay your bills. But, Joe, you're bringing in $200,000 a year, whatever, $100,000. But if you got four car notes and two boat notes in a summer home, and you make it $100,000, $150,000 a year, and you got notes on all that, and you go, oh, dang, I just ain't bringing enough money. No, ain't the problem at all. You can fix all that, one car and one house, and you don't need a boat note. And so that's, you see what I'm saying? But what you think of, oh, man, you don't think a spending problem. You think a revenue problem. That's not a revenue problem.
0: No, not at all. And again, that's just a mirror image, right? If you've got a good majority of people who are in those situations underwater in debt, they're just going to elect people who are going to do the same thing with your money up in Washington instead of in your own house.
1: Yeah, unbelievable. Let me take a quick break. Last break. Joe Katz is his name. We'll come back and wrap up with Joe, who's from South Carolina. He's got one of the best pitchers in the country pitching tonight against the Raging Cajuns, and Walker said he would be looking. Walker to bring his girlfriend to the baseball game. It's a good pitch.
0: I got a shirt for her. Right there.
1: I don't think he's going to put that shirt on. That's blinding. By the way, Walker, your shirt is a little closer to his than the Cajuns. I'm just letting you know that. All right, we take a break. Be right back. 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
4: Hi, hello, welcome back. It is the Moon Griffon Show. Great to have you with us. All right, Walk, who's leading? Do you even know who's leading the PGA right now?
5: Last time I saw, I think it was Hideki Matsui, but it could be somebody else now.
6: Matsuyama. Matsui's a baseball player from the Yankees.
4: The guy from the Yankees lead?
5: Yeah, no.
4: I bet you the guy from the Yankees hit the ball just... I bet the guy from the Yankees can't hit that.
5: No.
4: The ball as far as they can hit it.
5: No.
4: I like that, Walk. You sound like me. You have learned something from me. Okay.
6: It's like a five- or six-way tie, I think, on the leaderboard right now.
4: Oh, no, but it's look, second day, a lot of moving.
6: Yeah. Oh, yeah.
4: And then Saturday really moves.
6: No doubt.
4: You know, it's I'm not a golfer. I will tell people, I'm not scared to tell you, what brought me into watching any golf at all was Tiger Woods.
6: Maybe
4: somebody else. For me, I never cared about it. And then Tiger Woods came along, and it really brought me into watching golf. And so he left. And I drifted away again, but like the majors and all that stuff, because the Walker would come around and say, you got to watch this. It's like the NBA playoffs. Yeah. I ain't watched the NBA ball this year. He comes in and say, let's watch it. So we put it on to get me interested in the game, but I don't really follow it.
6: I haven't watched the NBA since the 1990s.
4: There you go, right here. You're dealing with a young kid that into the game. If I never saw an NBA play, it wouldn't bother me.
6: You just like shooting three-pointers and running up and down the floor, another missed three-pointer, another missed three-pointer. There's no defense. There's no technicality. Like when you were playing church league basketball and they actually had plays that you'd run, set a pick.
4: Well, I will say this, and I got an older brother that he watches it. He won't watch it.

0: especially anybody who watched the playoffs, when you got a 7-game series, they were a lot more serious than they weren't running up and down the court during the game. During the league, it's entertainment time. During the playoffs, when you got, if I got to play you 7 games, me and you gonna be mad at
1: yourself.
0: At
1: it, no doubt.
0: You know, because there's gonna be a cheap shot somewhere. So you know, big issues for us is economics and education. I mean, everybody has the same issue. In South Carolina, if you had to say, here's two or three things we ought to really work on and fix, are there two or three things you need to fix? So I look at y'all growth, I'm going, wow.
1: Well, again, like anywhere else, it's...
0: Probably got good fishing in there because this tournament is Santee Cooper.
1: Oh, yeah.
0: Where is that?
1: That's, that's
0: South Carolina.
1: South Carolina, and that's the largest state-run utility company in the state of South Carolina.
0: The last two tournaments on the Bassmasters, last week or week before last, I think it was. Anyway, two of them had been right there in South Carolina.
1: A lot of good bass fishing inland.
0: You know what I did, though? I went over there and went saltwater fishing.
1: Yeah.
0: But I told my bride, if we ever go back, I really want to do some.
1: Yeah,
0: bass.
1: A lot of great lakes out by us.
0: Yeah. So there are two or three things that you think that state
1: roads
0: really
1: is
0: to watch.
1: Roads is the first thing, as always, and it always is.
0: They never fix
1: the growth. Never fix the roads. I think the governor committed $1 billion to roads, and we'll see how many new roads are built and how many old roads are fixed.
0: You know what's sad? Same thing here. If you fix them as you go, when you look up, you got good roads, Texas, Florida. You let them get so far behind. You know what they say, our road? They say we're $19 billion behind. How do you make up 19? So here was my thought. Why wouldn't you start, when it got $1 billion behind, why wouldn't you start panicking then? Because if you had panicked then and got mad, done something about it, you wouldn't be here. But you start worrying about it when it got to be 12 and 14 and $15 billion backlogs and road now it's 19. So what's the plan? I'll tell you what the plan is. Give us more taxes.
1: Yeah, of course.
0: Here's the problem. We gave them taxes. We gave them taxes. All I ever ask, show me what we did with the money for 30 or 40 years. And I'll be glad to vote for your tax. But I want to know where it's going for one reason. You don't want it to go back to the same place. Makes sense, Joe?
1: Oh, yeah. Well, you know where it's going. It's going to entitlements. It's going to people who probably could be working but aren't working, and then they skate the system. Well,
0: have y'all had some tax increases through the years and just nothing fixed?
1: No. I mean, no. Our tax is relatively low. We do have one of the higher income taxes in all the South. They're working to eliminate the state income tax totally here over the next five years. So infrastructure... you said that Louisiana just closed the primary down to registered voters only. We're still in an open primary, so the Republican Party within the state, they're trying to close the primaries, but the Republican legislature, supermajority, doesn't want to move down
0: well,
1: that
0: one road. Of the reasons they don't want to do it, and I think if Cassidy goes down in flames this weekend, everybody that doesn't have a good conservative voting record going, I don't want to ever face that.
1: Yeah.
0: I really believe I think we're going to get rid of them before we keep them.
1: Mm.
0: I really do. There's some nervous Republicans. We didn't do closed primaries right. We let no party people vote in a Republican thing, which don't make any sense.
1: Right.
0: If I'm a no party person, I was getting ready to register with the Republican Party.
1: To go vote.
0: Yeah, I was going to go vote. Yeah. Okay, so you'd have got me back. I wasn't going to run back and change back to no party. I'm just not doing all that. I've changed one time. I was a Republican. I changed to no party. And there's reasons for that without going into it. But I like the closed primaries, but a lot of people are not going to like them because they're scared their record is going to not be what they claim it is.
1: Yeah, so that's exactly why it hasn't gone anywhere in South Carolina. And I would say one of the other issues, and this is more statewide and nationally, are the judges who are letting out repeat criminals out on the streets. And then those repeat criminals are the ones that commit a majority of the crime.
0: There's a bill now working through to start impeaching judges.
1: Yeah.
0: By the way, the process is almost too hard. But there are some people trying to move in that way. But not for judges, just the bad ones. There are some judges that make some bad decisions.
1: It's a slap on the wrist for a lot of people who do a lot of bad things. And at the end of the day...
0: You think they'd slap you on the wrist?
1: They'd probably throw me right away. Once they found out who I was, and if they did a little digging and they realized that I'm the one trashing them on the radio every day, I'm going away for a long time.
0: Yeah, not too long, just probably for 100 years. You'd be back.
1: And especially, my last name is Catanacci, so Catanacci, Joseph Anthony Catanacci in South Carolina.
0: A little Italian?
1: Yeah.
0: My bride's maiden name was DiGirolamo.
1: Yeah.
0: So I don't worry about nothing since she's DiGirolamo. It kind of makes it easy. If anybody mess with me, I just... tell her, and then she calls the family members, and I'm in good shape.
1: I mean, I don't know nothing about that kind of stuff. I don't know nothing about it. I will never know anything about that.
0: No doubt. But, Joe, we're getting ready to wrap up, but I think y'all let me take you eat again, and that way, and you ain't got to pay. Joe's getting ready to go. I got to pay again, though, Joe. You don't have to pay again. But, hey, thanks for coming.
1: Hey, thank you. Real quick, if you want to follow what we do back in Myrtle Beach, on a vacation in Myrtle Beach, that's a great spot to come out. You can follow me if you're on Twitter, Joe Katz, J-O-E-C-A-T-S, J-O-E-C-T-S-1-9. 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
0: Yeah, man, I appreciate that, Joe. And good luck. God bless. Thank you for coming by. And you heard him walk on Myrtle Beach. You know the only thing I know about Myrtle Beach is your mom and him like to watch Wheel of Fortune, and they're always giving a trip to Myrtle Beach.
1: Vanna White is from Myrtle Beach.
0: Huh?
1: Vanna White is from Myrtle Beach.
0: Oh, that's why they always give it off Myrtle Beach. God, so you got a celebrity beside yourself. All right, God bless. Monday, elections will be over. We'll talk to you then, folks. Don't forget to go vote. 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
4: From ABC News, I'm Mike Dubusky. So far, China isn't budging when it comes to putting pressure on Iran to reopen the Strait of Hormuz. That was one of the key discussion points at a summit in China this week between President Trump and China's Xi Jinping. ABC News contributor and former Defense Department official Mick Mulroy says even if the president had been successful, it would be tough for China to force Iran's hand on the Strait.
5: They are allies. China provides a lot of support to Iran. Iran sells a majority of its oil to China. But ultimately, Iran views the Strait of Hormuz as its only real leverage point. They can't actually fight the United States military. They're completely overmatched. So even with the pressure of President Xi, it's unlikely that Iran would do this.
4: New financial disclosures also reveal President Trump bought stakes in American companies who were directly involved in business deals tied to his administration this year. One such disclosure shows Trump purchased between $500,000 and $1 million worth of NVIDIA back in January, just a week before the Commerce Department approved the sale of some NVIDIA computer chips to China. The Pentagon has abruptly changed plans to send a brigade of about 4,200 troops to Poland, which had been set to replace an outgoing armored unit. ABC News national security reporter Steve Bainan.
6: This takes away such a significant amount of combat power in the region. This unit has 87 Abrams tanks, 150 Bradley fighting vehicles, and more than a dozen long-range artillery systems. This would be the kind of unit that if something were to happen, if something were to spill over into NATO territory, this would be the tip of the spear.
4: 2 weeks ago, the Pentagon said roughly 5,000 U.S. troops would be withdrawn from Germany over the next 6 to 12 months. And today marks the last day Jerome Powell will serve as Fed chair after 8 years in charge of the nation's central bank. Kevin Warsh is set to replace him. 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
7: This is a Bloomberg Money Minute. President Trump said yesterday that Boeing secured an order from Beijing for 200 new aircraft, although there were no details on what type of jets, when deliveries would be placed, how much it's worth, and Boeing did not confirm any deal. Adding to the confusion, President Trump early this morning told reporters on Air Force One that China could bump that up to a total of 750 jets, but again, no details, no confirmation from the aerospace giant. Shares of Boeing this hour are down almost 3%, while elsewhere on Wall Street, stocks are taking some big hits today and oil is higher. That's fueling worries about inflation and the Fed having to keep interest rates higher for longer. Right now, the Dow and the S&P 500 are down almost 1% each, the Nasdaq down more than 1%. And a court in Germany has ruled that Oreo maker Mondelez misled consumers there with shrinkflation, selling smaller-sized bars of chocolate but kept the packaging largely unchanged. Tom Busby, Bloomberg Radio.
8: John Fleming is a total fraud.
9: I was Trump's deputy chief of staff.
8: Lie. Fleming was never Trump's deputy chief of staff. Trump never appointed Fleming deputy chief of staff. And Fleming never held the title deputy chief of staff. Fleming lied about his work with Trump. The truth? Fleming worked with Dr. Fauci and Mike Pence. Fleming, Fauci, Pence. They met 3 or 4 times a week, pushing vaccines and masks on Americans, on our children. Fleming bragged about it to his hometown newspaper, John Fleming. He lied about working with Trump. Lied and voted for carbon capture. Lied and cashed in as a lobbyist. Lied and voted against border security. Fleming lied and teamed up with Dr. Fauci and Mike Pence. John Fleming is a fraud. 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Not authorized by any candidate or candidate's committee.
10: The big story tonight. President Trump today signed a bill written by Louisiana Senator Bill Cassidy.
11: Bill Cassidy declared victory against the Biden
10: Cassidy
11: administration.
10: Cassidy proposed a plan to cap flood
12: Senator
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0: delivers big things for us. Election Day is still Saturday, May 16th. So remember this. Of all the candidates, only Bill Cassidy fights the drug cartels who kill our loved ones with fentanyl. Only Bill Cassidy delivers billions to rebuild our bridges, power grids, and flood protection. 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Vote like your future is at stake, because it is. Bill Cassidy for the U.S. Senate. Election Day is still Saturday, May 16th.
1: I'm Bill Cassidy. I approve this message, paid for by Bill Cassidy for U.S. Senate.
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3: 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Fleming opposes it. Fact, Letlow graded F, failure on border security. Fleming, an A. Fact, Fleming opposes carbon sequestration. Letlow voted for it. And Letlow's fiancé is a big-time carbon sequestration lobbyist. And that's billions for some global companies and investors. Hiding money, hiding donors, so they can hide Letlow's record. Now, who's the fraud in this election?
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6: All right, from 48th and 6th in Midtown Manhattan, heard around the country, around the world, the Brian Kilmeade Show, filling out one of the final hours of the week, and what a busy week. Tyrus is going to be with us in a little while. We're going to do, we have a little bit of a standoff, a bit of a, we locked horns. And about Rocky, I did make a mistake, and now my knowledge of the Rocky series is being questioned, and he seems to think he knows a lot about the Rocky series, and we're going to go head-to-head. He's also host of Planet Tyrus, which is a podcast. Shannon Bream is in studio and trying to take it over. He got her staff. 27 people have come in here. And then so bomb-sniffing dogs. Evidently, I'm a security risk.
7: It's 28.
6: What? It's 28?
7: Yeah.
6: I apologize. I didn't see the last two because I was busy opening up the show.
7: Wait a minute. 27 plus 2 is not 28. Did you say 27?
6: I was told
7: there'd be no math on this show.
6: That's true. There'll be 29.
7: Okay.
6: So, you know, I'm going to change that for the West Coast.
7: Okay,
6: I'm going to fix
7: it. Perfect. Perfect.
6: We delay. By the way, I have a YouTube channel, and I'm only saying it to because
7: you want people to watch it?
6: YouTube.com/@TheBrianKilmeadeShow. Highlights like that. I'm also chronicling my day today. So I'm going to roll my phone during this. Because I'm going to wear one of those longer but concise
7: days. Will you do like your whole day, but then put it on that fast, super fast video so people can see you like pumping iron and then changing getting ready?
6: I'm just going to do it for professional because I'm going to go from here. I start on Fox and Friends and then we do this show. Mm-hmm. And then I'm going to tape One Nation.
7: Uh-huh. Sunday night.
6: Sunday night, 10 o'clock. And then do a Will Cain show.
7: Wow.
6: So that'll be concise, though. There's no delay. Are you doing the 5?
7: I'm doing the 5 today, among other things.
6: You already did 9 to 11, didn't you?
7: I did 9 to 11 this morning, yes.
6: So
7: I was filling in for Bill Hemmer.
6: So you get a sense of all the shows, right?
7: Mm-hmm, mm-hmm.
6: Is everyone different for you in terms of preparation?
7: Yes. I think so. Right. Don't you feel that way? They kind of all have their own personality.
6: My goodness, yeah.
7: And the staff, we have fantastic teams and staff on every show, but they have their own personalities too. I feel like every show has its own kind of niche.
6: So I filled in for Laura Monday or Tuesday and Wednesday.
7: Mm-hmm.
6: And I feel like it's her show. So I'm just, whatever you do, you do.
7: Right. You're like, I will sit here and not blow up the show.
6: Right. But I hate sitting. If it's my, I like moving.
7: You like walking and standing dancing. Dancing right. You also like.
6: I think you got the wrong guy. But you open up standing.
7: I do.
6: Chris Wallace never did.
7: Did you notice that? Well, I mean, he had some questions about whether he wanted to show that much leg.
6: Right.
7: And I'm like, we're doing it.
6: And you know you did. You know.
7: I shape my legs for Sunday morning and everything.
6: Right.
7: I get them ready.
6: Even when you wear pants.
7: I do sometimes wear pants.
6: Yeah, but you'll shave anyway.
7: Yeah, because you just got to be ready for anything.
6: Okay, you never know what's going
7: to
6: happen.
7: You got to have those legs smooth and silky and ready to go for whatever, you know, international challenges arise.
6: Sometimes the producer will call, and people don't know this. Sometimes they'll tell you, can you change deals? In the break, they'll say, can you change into shorts?
7: And you always say no, because you don't like to be objectified.

0: That's true.
1: Like a piece of meat.
0: I find it people, like, I'm tired of people saying, hey, I saw your show, you have a great body. And I'm going, wait
1: right,
0: a second.
1: And you're like, but what did I say?
0: Exactly.
1: Were you listening to the content of my show?
0: I don't even take it
1: that
0: as a compliment.
1: That gets so old, don't
0: right?
1: you?
0: It
1: right.
0: Doesn't
1: you're
0: really.
1: Insulted. Like, what about my
0: and
1: brain?
0: And by the way, if you were going to call me over the weekend, like on Sunday at 11 after the show's over, and go, don't bother.
1: Plus you're checked out then. Right. Well, you're already getting ready for your next full-time show, which
0: yes.
1: is you got to get up in a couple hours for Fox and Friends.
0: Yeah, but it's not about, and again, for Fox and Friends, it's not about my body.
1: Is it? Oh, you're sitting on the couch, so we get a full look.
0: Right.
1: At whether you've been working out, how many carbs you've been having.
0: And how short my socks are.
1: We're seeing it all.
0: Yeah. Evidently, my enormous calves have pushback on the elastic on my socks.
1: It's no contest.
0: So I'll do an interview, and this is true. And a producer will go, Brian, I go, yeah, pull up your socks. And
1: well,
0: I'm thinking, really? I just talked to General Jack Keane for 7 minutes. And you tell me
1: how we're going to win the conflict in Iraq.
0: Yeah.
1: Right. But listen, your calves don't take any minutes off or any days off.
0: No.
1: And if the challenge is between the elastic of your socks and your calves, the calves are just one flex. You don't even realize you're doing it.
0: Right.
1: And those socks are back down to the
0: ankles. A little bit of a confession. A lot of times my enormous calves are due. I retain water. And I keep it in all my
1: calves. I
0: thought
1: it was calves. Straight muscle.
0: Okay, let's go with that.
1: Yeah.
0: All right, so Shannon, the president, I thought was the coolest thing for the press. They'll realize that at one point when they get older. For you to go, sometimes you do this all the time. You go 13 hours,
1: mm-hmm.
0: you go 13 hours back, you get on the ground, you tape some things, you go in front of the pool camera, and you might be saying to yourself, you know, I didn't get my one-on-one. Like, why did I go? Like, anyone who mm-hmm. was with the Joe Biden posse,
1: mm-hmm.
0: we never got your one-on-one interview, almost
1: mm-hmm.
0: never.
1: Mm-hmm.
0: This president does Sean, does Brett Baer, Marco Rubio does multiple networks,
1: mm-hmm, mm-hmm.
0: and then he goes in the back of the plane and talks for 40 minutes.
1: Right.
0: Is it,
1: you're going to get your opportunity.
0: And he talked to everybody.
1: Right. And for anybody who says, oh, there's not transparency, there's no access, like I literally don't even know what you're talking about because there's access to him all the time.
0: So here, the president of the United States, a couple of topics about the trade deals, about Iran, and about Taiwan. And about Taiwan, he's like, I was asked by President Xi, mm-hmm. what are you going to do about Taiwan? He's like, I'm not telling you.
1: And it's the uncertainty with him that I think sometimes scares or intimidates foreign leaders. They literally don't know what he's going to do.
0: Right. And maybe he will decide at one point. But the big decision he has now is the $14 billion check
1: mm-hmm.
0: or that he can cash because Taiwan pays.
1: Mm-hmm.
0: Will they get their $14 billion worth of weapons? They just got $10 billion. They're going to mm-hmm. pay for $14. What do you think?
1: Well, they do continue to say, though, that they're way behind. And if you talk to Republicans on the Hill, too, they'll tell you that they're way behind on delivering a lot of things. So the question is, do we not have it? Are we soft, you know, delaying it for some reason to be able to better negotiate with Xi and not inflame that relationship? So there are a lot of different explanations that we get. But this has been a problem for years. This was a problem in the Biden administration, too, that there was just a backlog of what Taiwan's ordered and has not been fulfilled to them.
0: Cut 7 is the exchange with Brett.
2: You're waiting on approving billions of dollars of weapons for Taiwan. Is that moving forward?
3: Well, I haven't approved it yet. We're going to see what happens.
2: I may do it.
3: I may not do it. But we're not looking to have wars. And if you kept it the way it is, I think China's going to be okay with that. But we're not looking to have somebody say, let's go independent because the United States is backing us.
0: So I don't know if we're fine with the status quo, but it's China. I'm not sure it is.
1: It's Taiwan. I mean, there are a lot of people who say they wanted something more full-throated from the administration on defense of Taiwan, but it is a very delicate situation. And if we are continuing to supply them as we have available, the things that they've ordered from us, that's about their defense and their ability to do that. And listen, if you want to talk about people selling or providing weapons, and we're not giving them for free, they're purchasing them as a customer. You know, Iran does a lot of backdoor stuff trying to get things from China as well. And the way that those filter through the system or through third party countries, I mean, there's plenty to talk about who's sending weapons where.
0: Yeah. So when it comes to Iran, what we're doing next, I think we're going to escalate to de-escalate. And President was asked about that, about Iran and President Xi. And here's that exchange. Cut 14.
3: I mean, when you say support, they're not fighting a war with us or anything?
4: No.
3: He said he's not going to give military equipment. That's a big statement. He said that
0: and
3: today.
0: We can just pause statement. Right there. I mean, there's reports that they are shipping in military equipment. And there's reports that we stopped one Chinese ship that had some oil and a lot of weapons.
1: Mm-hmm. And questions about whether China is supporting, giving them satellite imagery to help them go after our bases or our pressure points. So, you know, like a lot of folks say, these two have a good relationship, Xi and Trump, and they should be talking. I think we all agree that's good for these two superpowers and their trade deals. They need to have a relationship and be talking. But there's a lot of caution from people who want this to go well, who say China's going to say all kinds of things to the president, to his face. But sometimes they're demonstrably false when it comes to actions.
0: Right. I'm very curious, and we'll never know. The first phase of the trade deal was put into place. I remember at the White House, and they announced, they shook hands on it. And then the pandemic hit, and then the president lost an election. Mm-hmm. And we never know. And they go, well, they didn't fulfill it. Well, you know, Joe Biden didn't enforce it either.
1: Mm-hmm. Right.
0: If they had a press conference saying they're reneging on the trade deal, I'm upping tariffs, or something. But he just said, well, it's not my trade deal anyway. So I'm very curious to see if they figure it's in their best interest mm-hmm. to live up to this. One thing that they could do, I think it's a win-win, is buy oil and gas from us. It's closer. Mm-hmm. It's more dependable. Mm-hmm. You don't have to go through the strait. You don't have to worry about a terroristic nation.
1: Mm-hmm. And plenty, we apparently have plenty to export. I mean, that's something that we would have available to them. You also, we always have to remember too, their time frame is different than ours. They know they can wait out presidents in 4 or 8 year stretches. Meanwhile, you know, Xi's going to stick around for as long as he wants to stick around, and that will work for him. And you can outwait and outlast presidents like President Biden, maybe President Trump. And so that's part of their calculation too.
0: Absolutely. They know it's going to be two more now for President Trump. So There's a lot of speculation that the House is already lost and the Senate's in play. And that might be conventional wisdom. I thought until the redistricting mania started going mm-hmm. against the Democrats. The Speaker has to say this, but I believe it. He believes he's going to hold the House, especially after redistricting. What's the feeling in Washington? They of course, Virginia got, since we last spoke, mm-hmm. Virginia mm-hmm. got overturned back to mm-hmm. where it was. Then you got one or two in Tennessee. Georgia says, we'll redistrict. Mississippi says, we're going to do it. South Carolina says, we're going to do it. Florida did it. Wait for the court challenge. Looks mm-hmm. like they'll keep it. So I don't know a state that's not considering it outside Indiana.
1: Mm-hmm. Yeah. And some of these states are going to consider it. It won't work for this time around for 2026. But they're talking about maps that would maybe get them into 2028, like Georgia and
0: Georgia. Georgia, okay, that wouldn't be 26.
1: So we did some calculations the other day with the help of our fantastic brain room. And if everything goes as well as it could for Republicans, they could net anywhere 4 to 13 seats in what's currently in play in a number of these states. You can't win the midterms on that alone, though. You know, you see flips of, you know, 30, 40, 50 seats. That's still going to be an uphill battle for Republicans. So the Speaker does say publicly and privately, they're very focused on about 30 districts they believe that they can hold on to or flip that will allow them to hold on to the House. And every House race is very local. Right. It's very specific. But, you know, conventional wisdom is this is not going to go well for them in the fall. And netting 4 to 13 seats may not be enough to save
0: them. Well, one thing is clear. If the war's got to end before Memorial Day, perhaps, mm-hmm. you know, if, I don't know, that's next week. Let's say by June. Couple of weeks, it should have come to an end, but you might have to escalate to de-escalate. And if it ends positively, then we're going to see a steady decrease in gas and oil mm-hmm. prices. Just logic would tell you, because nothing, the strait will be open, oil will be flowing. But for Democrats, if Republicans just get Democrats to say what they would do, I think it would be to their advantage, because a lot of the stuff they want to do is scary. So they've been just turning it and saying being anti-Trump. Then Kamala Harris spoke yesterday. And listen to this, cut 22.
4: We say, look, this is a moment where there are no bad ideas. A no bad idea brainstorm is what I'd like to call it. And in that no bad ideas brainstorm, we talk about what we need to do and think about doing around the Electoral College. We talk about the idea of Supreme Court reform, which includes expanding the Supreme Court. Let's talk about statehood for Puerto Rico and D.C. These are the things I think that we've got to do. We've got to neutralize these red states from cheating.
0: Okay. So I thought it was Republicans that tried to screw elections. So does she really want to run on that? Do you think the majority of the American people want to pack the Supreme Court, want to get rid of the Electoral College? And do you think want to add 2 states?
1: Is she worried about that, or is she worried about being the voice of her party? Because as it tracks left, she wants to be seen as the thought leader of that party. And those are the ideas there that are there on the far left. But I think you're right. When you pull those ideas, they're not mainstream American ideas. And every time you talk about doing these things, and she says red states are cheating. When you look around, there are plenty of states that have no Republicans in their congressional delegation. There are a number of those states. that there's not a single House or Senate member who is
0: Massachusetts
1: Republican. So does that mean the blue states are cheating? I mean, we gotta talk about what we're talking about here, you know, some definitions on that.
0: Right. But I think that if that is an embrace of the party of these candidates in the battleground states, you know, the Brian Fitzpatricks of the world, the Senate seat, Sherrod Brown against John Husted, if Sherrod Brown, it can be labeled as somebody who's going to add two states and add two states and get rid of Electoral College and pack the court, I think that goes to the Republicans' advantage.
1: Well, and what did Carville say about this a couple of weeks ago? He said all these things, but he said, do not talk about it while you're campaigning. Just do it when you get power. So he's even cautioning them, like, don't be out there. This is your new platform, talking about this stuff that feels very far left to a lot of Americans.
0: But by the way, you just provided the ad for someone to say they're not talking about it. For people like Kamala Harris, it's there. So I think that's what's going to make everything interesting.
1: And by the way, these are the same Democrats who loved the Supreme Court when it overturned the president's tariffs. They thought the court was doing a very good, respectable, dignified job just a few weeks ago.
0: But do you think that could actually happen on a simple, could that happen on a simple majority?
1: What do you mean?
0: If you, I guess you got to get rid of the filibuster first. Can you, as president, can't pack the court?
1: No, you would have. We've seen attempts at that in the past that obviously did not. They were not successful. Yeah. Did not go well, and they didn't go well electorally, politically either. When people had a chance to say, like, here's how we feel about that.
0: But it was the 30s.
1: But it was a long time ago. But you would have to do it legislatively. Yeah, and that's the thing. Republicans. This is one of the places Trey Gowdy and I were talking about this morning on America's Newsroom. That is an area where Republicans have to think past blowing up the filibuster, because it does open the door for things like packing the Supreme Court.
0: They should always think about not blowing up the filibuster. There's no way you should blow up the filibuster.
1: But Republicans say Democrats are going to do it as soon as they get the numbers to do it. So,
0: the presidency. Then,
1: yeah. Right. And so they're thinking forward on that. But again, if you blow up the filibuster, I think there are enough Republican senators who are like, that would be so, so dangerous. We just can't do it. But there are other ways to do things, like get the Save America Act passed, that there doesn't seem to be an appetite for in the Senate.
0: Real quick, because you know the technicalities of it. The parliamentarians stopped the funding, the Senate, to vote on the funding to fully fund the DHS, Border Patrol, as well as ICE. Is it fatal, this stopping, or is it just a rewriting?
1: It just depends on what all you try to pack in there. And I think that they're still talking about that. I mean, the House and the Senate are going to have different versions of what they want to see passed. The Senate feels like, yeah, we're going to have a much tougher time with our parliamentarian with some of the stuff that you guys want us to tack on. And there's no appeal of that. I mean, basically, once they say no, that's it. It's either you can pass it or not pass it with that stuff tucked in.
0: If we don't get a ballroom, will we have a country?
1: The question on America's lips right now. If we don't get the ballroom.
0: Yeah. If we don't get a ballroom, there's no reason for our country to go.
1: Can I tell you, I have gotten more questions about that daggum reflecting pool.
0: Oh, yeah.
1: You know, people are very upset about the ballroom and the reflecting pool. And I was flying out of DCA yesterday, and you fly right over Washington. It's such a beautiful shot. And I was like, oh, there's a reflecting pool. I'm going to take a picture. So I took a picture and I tweeted it out like, hey, I'm getting so many questions. Here's the latest. And you can see how much of it's done and what color it is. And I'm telling you, that thing is a Rorschach test, meaning people saw that thing and were either furious, like, I hate Trump, why is he doing all this stuff in Washington? This is so dumb and tacky. Or, this is beautiful, I can't believe all the progress they're making, this is fantastic. I didn't put any editorial on that picture, I just put the picture out, like, here's your update, because you keep asking. But people are upset about a lot of things.
0: Right, I guess you're followed by Robert De Niro and Bruce Springsteen, because I'm sure
1: probably,
0: they're outraged
1: but
0: by
1: but just note, I did not follow back.
0: Good.
1: I didn't want the DM situation to get very, you know, heated.
0: And we found out a lot about you.
1: Tell your calf muscles I said hi.
0: All right, and you know what? And by the next time you're shaving your legs, I hope you think of me.
1: I will.
0: All right. That's all I ask. Back in a moment.
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7: Take a minute and take this quiz. Which candidate for Senate voted to waste $50 billion on giveaway foreign aid programs that funded abortions and sex reassignment surgery on children overseas? Answer, Julia Letlow. Liberal Letlow joined Biden and Pelosi to fund abortions and sex reassignment surgery on children overseas, the U.S. aid scandal. Which candidate is using a dark money political action committee to falsely attack John Fleming? Answer, Julia Letlow. A PAC keeping big money donors secret. Millions spent to falsely attack John Fleming to benefit liberal Letlow. Which candidate joined Biden and Pelosi to fund liberal DEI programs, even recently voting for DEI quotas and preferences? Answer, Julia Letlow. Julia Letlow fails this test. She's not a MAGA conservative Republican. Liberal Letlow's a sellout, using secret big money while selling out our conservative values to the Biden-Pelosi crowd. Now, will she sell out President Trump? Like Bill Cassidy did? What's your answer?
8: I'm John Fleming, and I authorized and paid for this ad.
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1: We only got a couple of minutes because I went late with Shannon Bream because she's a very good talker, as is my next guest, Tyrus.
2: Big time.
1: Fox Nation host, author of What It Is America, and host of Planet Tyrus. And should we tell everyone we're going to be squaring off shortly?
2: It's not a square off. It's a confrontation.
1: But one that you very well could lose.
2: I don't see any way possible unless we're doing the your truth thing, but I didn't think that was the
1: side. No, we're not doing that.
2: Done. Okay.
1: No, we're going off on the Rocky series.
2: Yeah.
1: And we're going to be quizzed on the Rocky series. Because?
2: Okay. I think you're disqualified.
1: Because? Tell everybody.
2: The egregious behavior of mental incompetence that you displayed.
1: I mixed up my birds.
2: But it's not the mix up.
1: What
2: do you mean? The pre- calling your shot, Babe Ruth. Hey, Tyrus, you better. I'm expecting you to know this movie reference.
1: And then what happened?
2: Somewhere.
1: What happened?
2: You dropped the ball. You didn't know your own reference. That you called your shot. Like, hey, wait till you get a hold of this one. And you weren't even. Jim Brown is looking down on us, shaking his head. I now know what he went through.
1: All I can tell you is I'll fill you in the blanks. It has something to do with not knowing that pigeons could fly.
2: And you work in New York.
1: Back in a moment.
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4: I'm Michelle Southern in the Talk 107.3 Baton Rouge Newsroom. There are 5 constitutional amendments on the ballot Saturday, and one of them would create the St. George Community School System. Barry Irwin with Leaders for a Better Louisiana says this is one of the main reasons the city of St. George formed in Baton Rouge.
5: The thing that's interesting about it is it has to pass statewide for it to be approved, but it also has to pass in East Baton Rouge Parish in particular.
4: The race for U.S. Senate is also on tomorrow's ballot. Polls are open from 7 a.m. to 8 p.m. There was such a huge swarm of termites that passed through southeast Louisiana this week that they showed up on weather radar. LSU Ag Center entomologist Aaron Ashbrook says that's not uncommon here this time of year.
6: It has to do with the amount of rainfall that we get in the state, our higher water table, as well as being lower relative to the sea level. More moisture. We have a lot of wood.
4: He says it's a good idea to take preventative measures around your house, like keeping the lights off at night and not keep wood near your house. Michelle Southern, Talk 107.3, Baton Rouge.
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0: his mouth to your ears. It's Brian Kilmeade.
1: We say, look, this is a moment where there are no bad ideas. A no bad idea brainstorm is what I'd like to call it. And in that no bad ideas brainstorm, we talk about what we need to do and think about doing around the Electoral College. We talk about the idea of Supreme Court reform, which includes expanding the Supreme Court. Let's talk about statehood for Puerto Rico and D.C. These are the things I think that we've got to do. We've got to neutralize these red states from cheating.
2: Really? So she, if elected, Democrats really want to change the country, not make it better. See, whatever you want to say about the Tea Party, you could say that they stopped Republicans from passing legislation and doing things. You could say that. But their objective was be fiscally responsible, push back on Barack Obama. And there was no sense of cooperation. It drove Speaker Boehner nuts. But I never doubted their patriotism. When I'm hearing these Democrats come back and talk about changing really all the institutions in government and knowing they got close last time, I can't believe she thinks it's her best interest to bring it up this time. Tyrus, host of Fox Nation. You'll see him on Gutfeld, What It Is America, and host of Planet Tyrus, which is a runaway success podcast. Tyrus, why does she say this out loud?
3: You want me to solve the riddle of that?
2: Yeah.
3: Why does she say half the things outside? Like, you ever heard of inner monologue? She's a walking oxymoron. There's no bad ideas. Let's call it idea. The whole point of brainstorming is to weed out the bad ideas.
2: Yeah.
3: Like, you're... What? Like, we were unburdened by what has been. I mean, it's just, this is the problem when you have activists and not people of substance. It's all passion. You know, I'm obsessed with Gad Saad's book, Suicidal Empathy. It talks about this a lot, you know, where they say things that are counterproductive to the well-being of America, because it would rather be sound virtuous. You know, it's like they change the name. You're not homeless, you're unhoused. This type of nonsense. And she is the queen of this type of nonsense. So now she's trying to invent a new, I call it the no bad idea brainstorm.
2: So do you think when we get on stage, we used to watch Democrats always talk about green energy. No gas powers by 2030, no gas, no oil. Coal, like, we're going to ban coal and all that. Okay. That's gone. I don't see. But now I'm wondering why this is still there. She must have talked to a politician on this.
3: No.
2: A political expert, don't you think?
3: No. All their stuff is social media polling. That's what it is. The reason why the people eventually, you keep telling us we have to do this, and then eventually someone comes along and says, listen, everything you have that you're complaining about is fueled by the thing you want to get rid of. So if you get rid of gas, if you get rid of these things, the phones you use, everything, the car, they fly private jets. They're, again, oxymorons. They say things that sound good in theory and feelings, but they can't put any practicality to it. Those things you can eventually be like, here's this and this. Now, what they're doing now is abstract. So it's inflatable. They can bring it in. That's how they get people to fall into this ridiculousness. They play off. It's all emotional BS.
2: So the other thing is the whole tax the rich and wealth tax and wealthy are the problem, pay your fare. That's Bernie Sanders. Bernie Sanders was marginalized for two cycles. Even though he had popularity, they marginalized him. Now he is the kingmaker. He might have a senator. I think Mike Rogers is going to win in Michigan. He certainly thinks he's got Graham Plattner that's going to beat Susan Collins. But the establishment liberal Democrats are marginalized. So they got the traditional Democrat who wants to revolutionize the government. And then you have people that just don't even like America.
3: Yeah, there's a lot of anti-American people who are going into politics. Bernie he's another one. He's the greatest. I think the most people got behind him because their message is simple. It's their message is to, I'm just gonna be real, to lazy Americans. Hey, we'll tax the rich so you don't have to work. We'll do this so you can stay on your couch. It's a very self-defeating prophecy to be like, hey, we're going to go after the people in America that are successful. The good news is that Americans want the American dream more than they want someone to do it for him. So he'll have in his areas, in his base, he'll never be able to be a president. They will get small senatorships and house and those communities. Nice thing is you can move out of those communities and go to other places in America.
2: And they are.
3: And that's what's happening. There's a mass exodus in California. So eventually, these things always run out of air. The world was going to end. Actually, we're all done right now, according to AOC and Bernie. What was it? 12 years ago, we had 10 years left.
2: Yeah.
3: So we're playing with house money right now, apparently.
2: Do you see that Al Gore has changed his message to now we look out for the ice age?
3: What?
2: He brought global warming and climate change front and center.
3: Yeah. And he said the polar bears were gone. The polar bear population is actually doing quite well.
2: Yeah.
3: You know what? But the thing is because they don't apply real science. It's all feelings and what somebody comes up with. Because this planet has been changing. We've had 5 mass extinctions on this planet. Could be 6. We don't know. One day, 20 volcanoes pop up. The air changes. Weather patterns change. No one told. Mother Nature doesn't care if you build a house on the ocean when there was no hurricanes in that area. Things change. Right. So then eventually, facts catch up, and then they hop to the new one.
2: You know? One thing I'm glad about, that we got rid of the dinosaurs before we got here, because that would have been...
3: That's kind of arrogant.
2: Right. Well, we all...
3: Were you on the Founding Fathers? You made the call?
2: Good point.
3: Were you sitting there with the pharaohs and the pyramids and the aliens and whatnot?
2: Like, do you imagine if we had to not only deal with traffic, right, but also a T-Rex?
3: Well, you wouldn't have traffic.
2: Because? They'd always be breaking the roads.
3: We wouldn't be able to develop to be able to get to that point. We would all be living under rocks with... Because we'd have to hide.
2: We'd be hiding.
3: We wouldn't have time to build a fort.
2: That's as bad as social media.
3: Are you sure you're not a Democrat? Because that's like a Democratic thing right there, you know?
2: I'm just...
3: Are you shaming us? We're on stolen dinosaur land? Is that what this is about?
2: That's a good point. I do feel bad.
3: See, that's that empathy, man. Empathy is good in small doses, but you should not rule.
2: I have God sad, yes.
3: Yes. Love him.
2: He has sympathetic empathy.
3: The courage in this book is phenomenal. I read your last book. It took me about, I think it was like 8 hours. I knocked it out. This one, I got, I'm at 7 and I'm already going back to look for different chapters. Yeah. It's a really good book in terms of just looking, calling things for what they are. He doesn't pick a side, which I love. You never do either. You just present it, take it for what you will.
2: Yeah.
3: And very similar, you have very similar writing styles.
2: He's a professor, scholar.
3: Yeah.
2: 40 years in.
3: Based on the performance in the last Gutfeld, I would use the term scholar lightly, but you do know certain things well. It's just your short game needs some work. I'll just say that way.
2: Thank you very much. Golf reference. I'm going to think about that a little bit later. Yeah. I am going to tell you that our audience at home, we're going to have a quiz.
3: No.
2: I wanted to be a duel.
3: No.
2: But you're going to ask me questions about the Rockies.
3: Because
2: years.
3: Of, you know,

0: on the Gutfeld show. That might have changed the course of our relationship forever, because now all he has to do is roll that tape and I can't say anything.
1: So this would happen.
0: Do we have the footage?
1: Right. We have the tape, but I think it was some weird story. I'm saying this is such a hard story to get a hold of.
0: No. That's stop it.
1: No, it was pigeons.
0: Listen, you're making excuse. I need you to own this.
1: Cyrus, should I tell you this?
0: Brian, I need you to own this.
1: I will, but the story is so dumb. It was a study done. The study was done in England that says pigeons allow men to get closer to them than women.
0: It was birds.
1: So So I'm thinking to myself, this is the dumbest story ever.
0: It's not.
1: But I feel like I had a Rocky reference.
0: It's actually some science, because birds tend to pick up on emotions and anxiety.
1: But who cares?
0: Because they're a prey item. So when they feel something else nervous, they get nervous.
1: Now,
0: and typically, women are a little more nervous in cities than men are, for good reason, because there's men in the cities.
1: Okay, so here is, so that's the premise.
0: Yeah.
1: And here's what happened.
2: And I go back to Rocky II. And this blows up this whole study. In the beginning of Rocky II, he needs speed. And Mick puts a pigeon in a pen. And he can't find that pigeon. And he's a man. But by the end of Rocky II, right before he goes into the ring to fight Apollo, I'm going to blow the cover, he wins. He gets the pigeon. And it shows you.
3: It's a chicken, Brian. Damn it, man. It was a chicken.
2: Oh, really?
3: And you had the... This is why they hate you. No, he does. This is why, Greg, I will never pick on Greg again for making jokes about you.
4: I know. I know.
3: You
4: I
3: put
4: agree.
3: A pigeon and you
4: and
3: run
4: you even
3: it,
4: wrote
3: it's
4: it down.
3: Fly away.
2: Oh.
3: So you wouldn't chase a pigeon.
2: Oh, now I get it.
4: Okay.
2: Sorry.
4: I want to see.
3: Damn it, man.
1: You're shaking your head.
0: I will relive that moment. It's like I see it in black and white. It's very similar to Seinfeld when George's dad talks about when he was cooking in Nam. You know, it was just a slow motion thing where now I can't live with Greg at all whenever he goes after you. Because the worst part about this is not on film, is that the reason why it was so upsetting was that during the commercial break from across the room, my friend, we were friends at that point, looks at me and says, "Hey, Tyrus, you better get this movie reference. You're going to love this." So it was set up. He was Babe Ruth calling his shot.
1: Yes. And then I popped up to second.
0: No, you infield flied with bases loaded. And the cold part was, it was so wrong on so many levels to where I don't believe you actually watched the movie at all. Which is difficult for me. Given your height and proximity to Philly, I would think you would watch Rocky ad nauseum.
1: Rocky II, I believe the coma, she was in a coma way too long. I would have pulled her out of the coma earlier, because it was way too much sitting around the hospital.
0: You were at a bad place in your life when you were watching it.
1: Rocky III, the best.
0: His wife was in a coma from having his child, and he still went, and she woke up to tell him to fight. If she was only in it for 10 minutes and says, "Wake up and fight," she's taking a nap. Is that going to inspire you to fight the greatest physical athlete in boxing at the time? He was a caricature of the great Muhammad Ali.
1: And when she said to lean in, what did Adrian say to Rocky?
0: Win.
1: Now, first she said, "Come closer," and then she said, "Win," and then what happened? The bell.
0: She smiles,
1: and
0: the music hits, and he starts jogging, and he catches the chicken.
1: True. All right, when we come back, is that just a one-time faux pas? Or do I really know, am I prepared to go run a perfect quiz game against Tyrus's Rocky questions? That story when we come back, only on the Brian Kilmeade Show.
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3: 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President Trump today signed a bill written by Louisiana Senator Bill Cassidy.
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1: All right, so Rocky, the Rocky series has changed America. It's been a big inspiration for me. But Tyrus does not believe it. He's got a series of questions to ask me, which will reveal how much I know about the Rocky series. But I hope you're playing fair.
2: Yeah, listen, despite the disappointment and just sheer letdown of the incident on Gutfeld, I will say this. You've had many highlights. So you've hit a lot of big 50-yard field goals. You missed a chip shot, so it's a little discerning, but we're not ready to cut you from the team yet.
1: So show me. So let me show you how I can do it.
2: Easy ones, okay. Because this, let's just set it up.
1: Let's get started.
2: Okay. What's Rocky's dog's name?
1: Butkus.
2: Okay, see?
1: Hey, okay. I don't get a bell or anything, Eric. I don't get anything.
2: Okay, there you go. All right. Okay. Where did Rocky and Adrian's first date happen?

0: Very simple. At the ice rink.
1: Okay.
0: Picked her up from the pet shop, went right to the ice rink. She had the thick glasses on and the hat.
1: Yep. Okay. All right. This is
0: very Rocky One-ish.
1: Yeah. Well, that's on purpose. You got to prove one before you get into two, because two, there were some issues. We're getting there. Rocky climbed the steps of what famous Philadelphia landmark? This is an easy one for you.
0: The state steps, the library steps.
1: You know what? It's the Philadelphia Museum of Art.
0: Yeah.
1: I'll give it to him. He's a busy man.
0: Thanks.
1: Okay. On which holiday does Rocky and Apollo have their historic first fight?
0: 4th of July.
1: New Year's Day. Okay, because it was Christmas.
0: Was it New Year's Day?
1: It was cold. Remember, he was...
2: Yeah, it was New Year's.
1: ...punching, and he was cold and hitting the stakes.
0: I thought it was the 4th of July. He was dressed in red, white, and blue.
1: You know what?
2: No. They were celebrating the bicentennial because it was New Year's
1: Day. He's stalling. Please don't talk to the suspect. This is an interrogation. This is not a game show. Yeah. You can be good cop right now, because right now, if I had an attorney, I'd call and I'd say, take this to the grand jury. All right, here we go. Oh, man, I missed Judge Jeanine. What is Rocky and Apollo's rematch called in Rocky II?
0: What's it called?
1: I'll give you some examples, because clearly this is going the way I feared. Grudge Match 2, Super Fight 2, Ultimate Fight 2, Mega Fight 2.
0: Ultimate. Okay.
1: Let's just move ahead.
0: What was it?
1: Super Fight 2. It was on the thing, and then he walked up.
0: Well, these are weird questions. This is not what people care about.
1: Okay, all right, cool. Let's go with the easy one. Rocky 3, okay?
0: Okay.
1: Where does Apollo take Rocky to be trained for his rematch with Clubber Lang?
0: Los Angeles. There you go. That's a normal question.
1: Okay.
0: I mean, that's what people care about.
1: Yeah, that's...
0: Because he had to learn to change his style of fights. Why don't you ask me that?
1: This one I can relate to. Before his rematch with Rocky, reporter asked Clubber Lang to make a prediction. What is his prediction?
0: Pain.
1: Very good.
0: That was in my wedding video, actually.
1: It was also in your face when we had our little thing on
0: Fox and Friends.
1: That
0: was a little painful, yeah.
1: All right, this one. If you don't get this one, I'm walking out of here and I'm never coming on this radio show again. What does Ivan Drago say to Rocky before their fight? I must destroy you, I must break you, or you will lose.
0: I must break you. I didn't need multiple choice for that.
1: Oh, good. Okay, all right.
0: Because then we broke the Soviet Union after that fight.
1: Okay. Rocky, after Rocky IV, there is no Rocky.
0: Okay, you know, we don't have to do this the whole segment.
1: No, no, no.
0: How am I doing, by the way, Pete? Are you keeping score? How many have I got right?
2: I think you're 3-3.
0: 3-3.
1: Yeah, you're not making the playoffs, bud. Okay, here we go. This one's tough. But this one's worth two. This will put him over the edge. In Rocky Balboa, as Rocky enters the ring, what is the theme song Polly picked out for him? Is it The Best Is Yet to Come by Tony Bennett, High Hopes by Frank Sinatra, or Ain't That a Kick in the Head by Dean Martin?
0: One more time. The choices.
1: High Hopes by Frank Sinatra, The Best Is Yet to Come by Tony Bennett, Ain't That a Kick in the Head by Dean Martin?
0: I don't think any of them.
1: We'll pass. Okay.
0: I'm going to say Dean Martin.
1: No.
0: What was it?
1: High Hopes. All right.
0: Really?
1: Yep.
0: Wait, they played High Hopes?
1: Yep.
2: Yeah, Paulie makes a point of it. He goes, I like Sinatra.
1: Okay. This, if you can't, what is the name of the gym Rocky trains at?
0: It's Mixed Gym.
1: Well, we all know it's Mixed Gym, but what's the name of it?
0: No, this name.
1: The answer we were looking for is Mighty Mix.
0: Mighty Mix.
1: Are you sure you're not more of a Sex and the City guy?
0: Mighty Mix? Is it really Mighty Mix?
2: Yeah, that's
0: Mix?
2: The name of the sign, Mighty Mix.
0: I mean, I'm telling you, Stallone.
1: Your team. This is your
0: Stallone,
1: team.
0: Stallone could not.
1: This is your team.
0: This is Stallone
1: this is not
0: could
1: me.
0: Not have done better than me.
1: You know what? I believe we could have Stallone on the show, but I don't know if that would be a good idea. He might have one more fight in him, Kill Meade.
0: Right, and it's not Rambo.
1: It's Philadelphia Spectrum, Kill Meade and Stallone.
0: Check out Tyrant's podcast. I'm not on it.
1: This is one of our...
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1: As soon as school's out for summer, more than 6,000 of Louisiana's best educators are going to converge on New Orleans for the Department of Education's Teacher Leaders Summit, May 26th through 28th. And once again, we're taking the show on the road. 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
6: From ABC News, I'm Mike Dubusky. In the last hour, a judge has declared a mistrial in the remaining sex assault case against Harvey Weinstein. It comes after the jury could not unanimously decide whether Weinstein should be convicted of the 2013 rape of the aspiring actress Jessica Mann. Weinstein had previously been convicted of the crime, but the New York Court of Appeals overturned that verdict. Also in court this hour, an Iraqi national accused of approximately 18 terror attacks in Europe and Canada targeting U.S. interests. President Trump on his way back to the U.S. right now from China, appearing to tell reporters on Air Force One that he intends to speak with Taiwan's President Lai, though it's not said whether he'll approve new arms sales to Taiwan. Former Biden-era U.S. Ambassador to China, Nicholas Burns.
7: No American president since President Carter has negotiated arms sales to Taiwan through the government in Beijing. And so I think right now President Trump has to approve this arms sale package. It's the best way to prevent a war, by the way, by stiffening Taiwan's defense.
6: Among those traveling with the president to China this week was Jensen Huang, the CEO of NVIDIA. That's one of the companies President Trump invested in recently, according to new financial disclosures. ABC News investigative reporter Olivia Rubin says the move came just a week before the Commerce Department announced a major sale of NVIDIA computer chips to China.
8: There have been previous discussions about NVIDIA selling those chips to China. We know that NVIDIA said that sort of a lesser version of the chip had been previously approved for China, something that critics said would give China a leg up in this sort of global AI race. And we haven't really heard much if there was any sort of agreement made between the United States and China as it has to do with AI at all, or as it has to do with NVIDIA specifically.
6: The Trump administration, or rather the Trump organization, says the president's accounts are managed by third-party financial institutions with sole and exclusive authority over investments. You're listening to ABC News.
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13: Normal is broke and common sense is weird. 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This is The Ramsey Show. I'm Jade Warshaw. Next to me, Dr. John Deloney, taking calls from you for the next couple hours at least. 888-825-5225 is the number that you call if you want to ask your question, and we sure hope that you do. All right, we've got Maria, who's in San Diego, California. Beautiful. How can we help out today, Maria?
14: I'm 48 years old. My husband's 33. We've been married 13 years. We have one son who's 12. I've been stay-at-home mom since my son was born.
13: Maria, you're breaking up a good bit. If you can go to another part of the house or just speak directly into your line to make sure we can really hear you.
14: Okay. Should I repeat myself?
13: No, I heard you up until then.
14: Okay, so I've been a stay-at-home mom. I do not have any savings, nothing, retirement. And my husband and I, our marriage is not in good terms. So I think I'm going to be walking away with nothing. So I want to know what I need to do to help myself.
13: Okay, that's a good question.
15: What happened with your marriage? What's going on?
14: It's been volatile since we've been married.
15: Volatile, like abusive, or volatile, yelling and screaming? What does volatile mean?
14: Yeah, a lot of yelling and screaming, and he doesn't share money with me. I do not know. I just recently found out how much he makes. He does the grocery because he doesn't give me any money.
13: Oh.
14: Nothing.
15: Yeah, that's we call it

0: financial abuse. That's yes. you're in an unsafe situation. So first, I would say, if y'all have been together for 13 years, you're entitled mm-hmm. to a big chunk of what he's got. And so don't just walk away. You're in an unsafe relationship because you're being held hostage by the person you're married to financially. Mm-hmm. So if you choose to leave, make sure you get an attorney and do that in a right way. Mm-hmm. The second thing is you'll be faced with the reality that the life you wanted to have, I want to be married, I want to be a stay-at-home parent, I want to be focused on my 12-year-old, you're going to have to go get a job, maybe two.
1: Right.
0: And you're going to have to create a financial world where you are financially safe. And that might mean being in a one-bedroom apartment. You're in one of the most expensive markets in the United mm-hmm. States, and so it might be moving. Like, there's a whole bunch of things that's going to stem from you choosing to live in this scary word called reality. This is my new mm-hmm. reality, not my new what I wanted it to be, but this is the facts I'm facing here with my living expenses, my eating expenses, my 12-year-old's expense, all those things, and we're going to just have to create a world around that reality.
2: Yeah.
1: Yes. I looked into all that, yes. So, yeah.
2: So Maria, you just found out what your husband earns. How much is it? Yeah. And do you believe him when he said what he earns, or did you find out because it was written on a paper, or how did you find out, and how much is it?
1: Mm-hmm. He took out a HELOC to pay off some debt, $70,000. So it was on the loan application. He makes $90,000 a year.
2: $90,000 a year. And he took out mm-hmm. a $70,000 HELOC to pay off all of your debt. Is there any other outstanding debt other than the mortgage that you know about?
1: No, just the mortgage and the $60,000.
2: How are you positive of that?
1: Well, when it comes to debt, he'll share it with me. When it comes to spending, he won't share anything.
2: Okay.
0: What does he have in retirement savings?
1: I have no idea. I've never seen it. He has his mail routed to his parents, so I don't see anything.
0: Good God.
2: Oh, wow. Okay. Yeah. Do you think that maybe he has been saving? Like, does your sense tell you that he has been, or do you think he probably doesn't have much? You may not be able to answer that, but...
1: He's been in the company 40 years or 30 years.
2: Okay.
1: So I think he has some type of investment, but I have no idea how much it is.
0: Okay. Well, you should get half of it.
1: Yeah.
0: Or maybe not half, but half since y'all have been together.
2: Uh-huh. That's true.
0: So there might be, your situation might not be as financially, emotionally and relationally, mm-hmm. yeah, it's a mess, but financially it might not be as bad as you think it is.
2: I hope it's not. What about the mortgage? What do you guys now owe, or what did you mm-hmm. owe, and what's the property worth? I'll already account for the HELOC.
1: So we bought the house in 2017, and we bought it for $340, mm-hmm. and it's still $340 right now, plus now the HELOCs. And I think the value is about $550.
2: Okay. Okay, so there's the numbers there. John's right. You know, since the marriage, most of this should be split down the middle. That mm-hmm. doesn't give you, I don't think, unless he's got this crazy nest egg somewhere, I don't think that's going to give you the ability to walk away, get your half, and never have to work again. So the question mm-hmm. then becomes, what can you do for work? You've been out of the workforce for a while, for 12 years. Were you ever in the workforce before you had the baby?
1: Yeah. Yeah, I was. I work in the legal profession since I was 17, and I had a good job before I quit my job. My son was born premature, so I just didn't go back to work.
2: Okay.
1: And then eventually, I'll pick up some contract work 1 month here and there.
2: Okay, so you feel like you have a exit strategy as far as career is concerned?
1: Yeah, but I'm 48, so.
2: I mean, that's not old.
1: I'm competing against a younger generation.
2: Yes, but let me. You know, inform you on this. A lot of people, they earn the most they've ever made in their 50s. Like, that's their clutch year. So you're approaching mm-hmm. that. And obviously, you've been out of the workforce. There's some variables there. But I do want to encourage you on that. And don't get it twisted. Raising kids has life experience all over it that can, those are transferable skills. So let's be honest about that. What's precluding you from making that step? When do you plan on making that step? Do you still feel barriers to making that step? Let us help you with that. What else is there?
1: Well, because my marriage is not stable, divorce was not an option because I don't want to share custody. I don't know what he's going to say to my son about me. So I'd rather stay home and take care of my son, pick him up from school.

0: school, drop him off, and help him with homework and activities and all that. That's kind of what's preventing me from going back to work, because I actually went back to work for 1 year last year, and my son didn't do well in school, so I felt like, you know, I should be with him for now.
1: The greatest gift you can give your kid right now is stability.
0: Okay.
1: Because there's no way that this is, that your husband is being this insane with how he's treating his wife, and also being a plugged in, attentive, good dad.
2: So, John, be clear about what you think stability looks like, because you could interpret stability as, I'm not going to rock the boat right now. I'm just going to stay where I'm at. I'm not going to. Like,
1: yeah.
2: What do you think
1: stability
2: is? So, I guess
1: what I would tell you is, for your kid, the boat is rocked.
0: Yeah.
1: The boat is rocked in wild ways. The greatest gift two parents can give their kid is a rock solid marriage, and giving your kid something to anchor into. And the data is pretty clear. A, no, don't quote unquote stay together for the kids. Fix your marriage for your kids. Fix your marriage for you and your kids' benefit. But if a marriage is unhealthy, it's bad, it's abusive like yours is, then quote unquote staying together for the kids is not good for the kids, right? You have to ask yourself, is your personal safety and well-being and your child's health and safety and well-being worth your potential, I might have to share custody sometimes. And the reality is, this is still his dad. And so he's still going to need his father. But sit down with an attorney, a good licensed attorney, and ask these hard questions so you can get a picture and you're not just
3: living
1: on made-up
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4: Back to the phone lines where we have Leah, who's in Akron, Ohio. Leah, how can we help out today?
5: Hi. So my husband had a job offer for $62,000 a year salary. And then as he had started the position and he's, you know, talking to people with like HR and payroll, he's being told that, you know, of course he wouldn't get paid overtime, but he still has to clock in, clock out. And if he doesn't make 40 hours, he's being docked somehow, which sounds hourly and fraudulent.
4: Okay, so are you going to get clarity, or are you simply not going to take the offer?
5: Oh, he already accepted the $62,000 salary offer, but uh-huh. We got our first paycheck, and they're not allowing us access to his pay stub. And based off of the number we received, it would seem that he's being paid something entirely different than what was agreed to.
4: What does it look like he's being paid?
5: Hourly, which we don't even know what the price is hourly.
4: What's
5: being paid?
4: What's the pay stub
5: salary?
4: What's a pay stub amount? And how far off is it? And is it off higher?
6: What do you mean? How do you not allow somebody to see?
5: Yeah, well, it's supposed to be on the app, which he has access to the app. But like when he goes to the tab, it essentially says that his employer has him blocked.
4: So did he go down to HR and say, hey, I'm blocked on this. Can you fix it? And did they say no? Or has he just not done that?
6: He's how much he's paying in taxes and
4: right.
6: FICA and all that stuff.
5: Exactly.
4: And he refused?
5: The way that they're conducting business is they tend to just be like, we'll get to it. We'll see. We'll talk to you later.
6: Let's back all the way out here for a second, because you're ready to go to war here, okay?
5: A little bit, yeah.
6: Because okay.
5: I don't understand what's happening. Neither does he, and they're not answering any questions.
6: Okay, so sometimes people get offered positions. I'm trying to think of like if you went and got a job as a state trooper, right? It would say mm-hmm. something like can make up to $110,000, base salary mm-hmm. $60,000, or something like that.
5: Mm-hmm.
6: But that number is a clock-in number. It does have an hourly wage to it. And at some point in the HR process, they'll tell you that. Or I have other buddies who work in industries where part of the management practice is to track hours, but they're paid a salary. And so I've never heard of somebody being paid a salary, but if you work 39 and a half hours, we're going to take money away from you. Right?
5: That's what it is. That's where I am having an issue with, is that they're saying if you don't meet the 40 hours, your pay gets docked.
4: But are they guaranteeing him the 40 hours?
5: 40 hours, you're not. Sorry?
4: Are they guaranteeing him the 40 hours? And so is it a yes. situation to where we're guaranteeing you the 40 hours, but if you step in and say, yeah, I got to go to a dentist appointment or something, that you're not basically clocked in for those hours, then they're docked. Is that exactly what you're saying?
5: Right. So like say because he is in construction, so it's very like based on the weather.
4: Mm-hmm.
5: And so say if he's late or if he's

0: done with the job early,
1: yeah,
0: it'll be that 40 hours. Like if he's done with the job early, he's not getting however much.
1: Understood. I see what you're saying. And he would have to use like pay time off to account for him leaving a job
0: right,
1: early because the job
0: sense.
1: Is done. And that doesn't make sense.
0: Right,
1: I see what you're saying.
2: But how much of this...
0: Where I'm a little perturbed is that, I mean, if you're not making your 40 hours and you're docking my pay, by how much? What's the hourly there?
1: Sure.
0: And also, if you're telling me that in the opposite side of the coin, if I work 60 hours, you're not going to pay me 20 hours of overtime.
2: Right,
0: but
1: right.
2: So
0: dock me.
2: Let's two things here. One, is there a chance that your husband didn't ask what the hourly rate is when he took this job?
0: Well, I'm actually looking at the job offer paperwork now.
2: Okay.
0: And it says, you will be paid an annual salary of $67,000 per year and paid in accordance with our every other week schedule.
2: Okay. So
0: that's verbatim what it says. It's, okay. In all of the paperwork, it says nothing about hourly.
2: Okay. So let's do
0: you know,
2: two things.
0: 40.
2: Let's, number one, just focus on what you can control. You can do one of two things right now. You can call a lawyer and you can write a demand letter. That's number one. Number two, you can suffer through this crappy deal and he can immediately start applying for other jobs because it's hourly or whatever, but because I'm not going to work for somebody who doesn't have integrity.
0: Mm-hmm.
2: And integrity is, I don't know if you're taking out taxes for me, and I don't want to get hit with a tax bill at the end of the year also.
0: Right.
2: I don't know if you're pulling out Social Security for me, and I don't want to get hit with that bill at the end of the year. Like, that's just business 101. Is he 1099 or is he a W-2?
0: He doesn't even know.
2: I know, but
0: every time he's asking any kind of question.
2: Okay, but hold on. I'm going to put this on him.
1: This should have been determined
2: long
1: before a contract was signed, ma'am.
2: I got to know what I'm signing up for. And I got an offer letter. I would have said, get it in writing. You got that.
1: Yeah.
2: So he's entitled to that amount of money legally because they signed a contract with him. But number two,
0: right,
2: I'm going to ask bigger questions because I would need to know, am I going to take $67,000? Do I need to pull 30% of that because I'm 1099? I got to pay my own taxes. Is that going to come out of this? Right? Those are questions that should have been asked during the interview and they weren't.
0: Right.
1: So, I do think.
0: Yeah, I mean, I will say, like, we were very much in need of money.
1: Yeah.
0: We obviously can't live on like unemployment. It's unreliable. You don't get it every week.
2: I got you.
0: Yada yada.
2: But let's just control what we can control here. Right.
0: Yeah. And yeah, I definitely think we'll probably be looking for somewhere else. They don't seem to be managing much of anything very well.
2: Right on. And can I tell you this? I'm uncomfortable with the whole thing here, and here's why. Why are you calling? Why isn't he calling? Why are you reading his contracts and his, like, why isn't he taking control of his job, his finances, his employer? Right?
0: Well, I do, like, I'm a stay-at-home mom, so I handle our finances.
2: Uh-huh.
0: Like, he goes, he brings in the money, he does the work, you know, and I do the child-rearing, the finances.
2: Okay.
0: Household. And so, like, I mean, I'm not very intelligent per se, but
2: yes,
0: I do
2: you are.
0: Have
2: Don't say
0: a basis,
2: that.
0: You know, I just have like a basic understanding of like a salary versus an hourly, it feels like they're really muddling it.
2: They are.
0: And it just doesn't, it's just, you know, the math isn't mathing.
2: Correct. you're right.
1: Yeah, I mean,
0: and
1: if I were in your shoes...
0: I mean, he has asked questions. He has tried to talk to the payroll people, and he has tried to talk to HR. But again, they just keep saying, like, oh, I don't know right now. We'll come back to it.
1: And that's not right.
0: And brushed off.
1: I'm on your side, and if you're asking, is this right or wrong, I don't think it's right the way it's being handled. I think the question to go in is, like, hey, am I salary exempt? Tell me what's going on. Answer my questions. If you're not going to answer my questions, then there's no solve here, and that's frustrating. I like what John said, which is you've really got the two routes. You can either lawyer up and really try to fight this and get what you thought you were signing on the dotted line for. I don't even know if I'd go that far. I think I'd just start looking for new jobs because the benefit of him having this job right now
2: is
1: at least he's searching from a perspective of, I have something, I have a gig, so I'm not desperate. And that's going to help him have more opportunity to find what it is that he's really looking for. So there is like a silver lining.

0: to this cloud. But my biggest thing going forward is, I think you both have learned the lesson of, we have to ask our questions early and make sure we're getting very clear answers, making sure things are documented in writing. And I have a feeling, I don't know, Leah, but you can, when you're in the interview process, you can start to sense what people's character is like. Are they wishy-washy? Are they putting you off? Is, you know, that sort of thing. And I think that you're going to, you can chalk that up to experience at this point and going forward.
1: And I need a job right now. I'm going to take what I can get. I support that.
0: Yeah, for sure.
1: But if your boss isn't a person of character, I'm going to get out of there.
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3: I've been doing this show for over 30 years, and some of the saddest calls I've taken are from situations that are completely preventable.
4: Yeah, and what's so hard is I feel like one of those, especially the ones that I'm like, oh, it's terrible, are people that call in and their spouse has passed away suddenly and they don't have life insurance. When you have to think through, how am I going to pay my bills?
3: I'm going to eat next week.
4: Yeah, the middle of all that grief. 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
5: I'm Michelle Southern in the Talk 107.3 Baton Rouge Newsroom. The election date for the 2026 U.S. House races has been confirmed under a bill signed by Governor Jeff Landry. Secretary of State Nancy Landry says we'll all have something on tomorrow's ballot, but the election for the House will be held on the November 3rd open primary, and any votes already cast in the canceled House race are void and won't be counted. The Louisiana Senate has approved a congressional redistricting bill that eliminates one of two minority districts. The vote Thursday was 27-10, and the bill will now be considered in the House. If termites are swarming at your house, it's that time of year, but LSU Ag Center entomologist Aaron Ashbrook says it's normal, but always a good idea to take preventative measures.
6: That goes towards working with your pest control company to get your home protected.
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0: Lawsuit abuse isn't going away in Louisiana. In fact, its impacts are getting worse. More than 45,000 jobs were lost, and over $1,000 hidden lawsuit abuse tax was paid by every Louisianan last year. Massive lawsuits against energy companies contributed to our ranking as the fourth worst judicial hellhole in the country. When lawsuits target job creators, big and small, consumers ultimately pay the price. If you're tired of footing the bill while trial lawyers get richer, tell your legislators and Governor Landry their job's not done. 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
3: So my husband is currently following a TikToker who is promoting this first lien HELOC, and I'm very hesitant about it. In fact, my family gives me the name Dream Crusher because I'm just not a risk taker. But
2: Dream Crusher.
4: Hey, here's my big problem, right? Number one, Brooke. Husband's, quote, following a TikToker. That should be your first problem right there.
3: Well, that's what I say too, but he thinks that I don't really understand the process.
4: He's following a TikToker.
3: I'm looking at the numbers and I just can't see how it could work.
2: Tell us about it.
3: Yeah, go ahead.
2: Tell us about the first lien.
4: By the way, Brooke, this is my favorite call of the whole day. There's no way a call is going to be better than this one. Are you 16 and he's 17? Did y'all get married real young?
3: Well, no, I'm actually in my 50s, but we have been married for a long time.
4: Please tell me your husband's a 50-year-old TikToker.
3: He is. He is.
4: I every once in a while I wake up and I just think, as a society, we're doomed, and this is another vote for that.
3: Right. Well, I think it's once you click on something, then you see all of the same things. And so this particular guy keeps coming across, and the way that he advertises it sounds, I don't know, to him it sounds great. But this first lien HELOC serves as your bank account.
4: I know.
2: Why? And just to be clear, if you take a HELOC, like in the order, it's like you've got your mortgage and then you got the HELOC under it. So if you were to foreclose, the money would first pay off the mortgage and then the HELOC would go next. With first lien, it reverses that order. So the home equity line of credit is first as the first thing that's paid, that sort of thing. My question is why? Why do you need this? Why are you guys to the point of doing these types of things?
3: I don't think that we do need it. But see, the advertisement is that, oh, you can pay this off in 3 to 6 years, which
2: what's he using the money? Like, what's the purpose of it? The grand purpose in his mind, we need to get the first lien HELOC because I need to get a boat or because we're funding college. Like why?
3: The why is the payoff in 3 to 6 years. I mean, we're trying for retirement. We're trying to get things settled before we retire. And so that's the attraction, is to pay off this early. But we don't have like this huge income, like minus our debts, that we have to even throw at this HELOC. Because that's what it seems like to me that you need. You need this huge income.
4: Right. So the... The problem here is you still owe X amount of dollars.
3: Yes.
4: And there's not a way to not owe that much money.
3: Well, our income is okay. That we only owe $220,000 on our house. It's worth about $500,000 to $600,000.
4: Okay.
3: We have it at a two.
4: I get that. But here's what's important. You owe $200,000.
3: Right.
4: Divide that by 6 years, 72 months. And I can't do that math in my head like Dave.

0: can, but like, do you have that much money to put towards this?
1: No.
0: Okay. There's not going to be a secret atomic way to make you owe less than $200,000 in your mortgage. There might be a way that you can reduce your interest rate, maybe. And so technically, you owe $200,000. After 6 years, you're going to be paying interest also. So there might be a way to make it a little bit smaller, maybe. You get what I'm saying? Like, no matter what you're doing, you still owe $200,000. And you got 72 months that this thing is telling you you could pay it off. There's not a way to contract time or to contract money from what you owe.
1: Right.
0: So yeah, your gut mortgage feeling is right. You know why? Because it's just math.
2: Mm-hmm.
1: Yeah. Well, and our mortgage is only 2.75.
2: Right.
1: So
2: yeah,
1: if I go over to
2: that.
1: A HELOC, yeah, it's a daily rate of like 8%.
2: And is it variable? Does it vary?
1: The HELOC apparently would be. Yeah.
2: Yeah, and that's scary too.
0: Why would you?
2: There's. I can see and. I'm trying to say this in a non-incredulous way, but truly, I can see no good in this.
0: None. Zero.
2: I can see no good in this. And if the goal, if you guys have sat around and said, what's our goal? Our goal is to pay off the mortgage.
1: Yes.
2: That's actually a very simple process. I'm not saying it's easy. I'm saying it is a very simple process. I pay my mortgage payment, and then anything and above my mortgage payment, I apply it to the principal. And I do that as often and as many times as I can and as high amounts as I possibly can. And every time I do that, I'm affecting the amortization schedule. Every time I do that, more of my actual mortgage payment is going towards the print. Like, that is the way it works. That is how folks do it. That's how millionaires do it. And that is probably, if I were to really try to form an argument against this other than just kind of like sheer logic and simplicity, I would go back to our millionaire study, John, and I would just talk about how we've studied what the practices of millionaires are. Everyday millionaires, baby steps millionaires. I'm not talking about billionaires. I'm talking about millionaires. And what they do is they pay for cars and they never do car payments again. And they pay off their home mortgage and they avoid debt and they budget their money. These are the practices of what I'm going to refer to as the 401k millionaire, the average millionaire in America. This is what they do. And so for me, this sounds like a very complex, heady strategy to do something that's actually simple to do. Why am I going to add steps and add rigmarole to something that doesn't require it and honestly adds risk to the equation?
0: And let's like, let's say your home mortgage was at 10% and you could get a first lien HELOC at 2.75. Somebody could sit down and make the case that I have just, and even though it's variable interest rate, and so if interest rates go up, thank God there's nothing going on in the world or the economy that makes me any somewhat nervous at all about the future, right? I'm being ridiculous right now. So if you could somehow magically flip a switch to where you're paying 2.75% mortgage versus a 10%, I couldn't say you were crazy. I might say it's not something I want to do.
2: Yeah, sure.
0: I don't want to put my house on the block again. But what you're doing is you're creating essentially a line of credit. You'd have to be superhuman to never spend this line of credit. There's no way you're going to get a better interest rate.
2: Well, the HELOC is acting as the primary mortgage.
0: But you can draw from it.
2: Yes.
0: So it's a credit card.

0: That's also
1: you've
0: true.
1: You've already won the mortgage lottery.
0: But has he done that? Has he even done any due diligence as far as to say such things?
2: No. I have on my part.
1: Challenge him here. Write me a plan to where we pay off this house in 72 months at $200,000, the remaining balance, plus our 2.7% mortgage. Here's our plan. Here's how much we'd have to pay off every month. Show me, with your first lien HELOC math, how we would accelerate that by 6 months or a year or 2 years. Also, with the variable interest rate, that it could go up. It could go way up.
0: And with the temptation that we could spend against it.
3: 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From LSU game day to interstate traffic, we're in it with you. 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
0: John, I'm thinking about TRS Live, and I'm thinking about, we had some good times, man. We had a good time recording that show in front of a live audience. We went on the road back in April. And if you didn't hear, we traveled to four different cities. We did the Ramsey Show live in front of a 300
1: It's the Rad Theater there in

0: one of the top five wildest things that's ever happened to me at a live event. I've done thousands of live events for my... The wildest thing...
1: I know what you're going to say.
0: I don't know. Can I give it away, Kelly?
2: Yeah, sure.
1: The big thing that happened that we're not going to tell anybody...
0: It was so crazy. We couldn't believe that it happened.
1: I know. We were hoping.
0: I was super hoping it would happen. Let's just say...
1: It happened.
0: Yeah, it was a super fun time.
1: It was. So we dropped the episode from Charlotte a week or so ago. We just now dropped the Denver episode. And up next, we got Phoenix and Anaheim. Those are coming in the next few weeks. So stay tuned for those. It was super fun. I think... You guys will enjoy it, hopefully, as much as we did. I don't know about you, John, but for me, I love being in direct contact with you guys. Like, over the phone lines is great, but it's still over the phone lines. But if we can be in the same venue and we can breathe the same air, like, that to me is electric. I love that. So be sure to go check them out on the Normal Ramsey Show channel. So where you watch the Ramsey Show normally on YouTube, Spotify, and the Ramsey Network app. Any other memories?
0: I'll just say we may have had a spontaneous debt-free scream that led to a spontaneous engagement that led to a spontaneous marriage. You got to listen to the show. It was a blast.
1: That's good. Good. Again, yeah, go check them out. Wherever you watch the Ramsey Show, they will be there. Watch them. They are fun. You get the same information, just packaged in a more fun way.
0: And there were some times that we would push back on folks, and then like later on in the show, they would come back up, or their spouse, remember their spouse came back up. I was like, hold on. And it got more fun and more fun.
1: Yes.
0: It was a blast.
1: It is. It's just different. It's one thing, like when you guys call in, we can assume maybe the faces that you're making, or we like create a persona in our mind. But to see you standing there, to see the faces that you're making in response to what we're saying, it is different. And it kind of changes a little bit of how we say things.
0: I give an answer and the whole audience boos my answer. It's just fun, man. It's fun.
1: It's a different element.
0: Yeah.
1: All right. Aaron is in Lincoln, Nebraska. Aaron, how can Dr. John and I help out today?
3: Well, I want to buy my husband a really nice truck. Well, he needs a car. And he's getting cold feet. And we decided you're the tiebreaker.
1: Yes! I love this question. These are our favorite questions, Aaron. So you want to get the new car. Tell us all of it.
3: So we're in baby step 6. And we have spent 15 years. You know, he and I had $450,000 of student loan debt. It's paid off. You know, we're in baby step 6. We're paying off our house, but he needs a new car, and he wants a truck, really, really nice truck. Has always wanted it. I think he deserves it. And
1: how much are we talking for this new truck? And like, what model? We want to know give us the gory details.
3: He wants the loaded GMC Silverado, but he'll use it. And we're the type of people that keep, you know, cars for a really long time.
1: Sure. What does something like that cost?
0: $100,000?
3: The one, I mean, $79,000-$80,000.
1: Okay. So I'll put $80,000. And you guys are baby step 6. How much is left on the mortgage?
3: So we have $400,000 left on our mortgage. We are on track. You know, the number moves a little bit every year, but on track to pay it off in 10 years.
1: Okay. Back to that Silverado. Is this brand new or is this a year used? Like what year are you looking at?
3: Looking at brand new, there's just not a lot of good used trucks on the market right
1: now.
3: Really?
1: Is that true, John?
3: And
0: I'll tell you, man, I want to hear, like, what's your total net worth? Like what your house is worth minus what you owe on it plus what you got in retirement.
3: So we're baby steps millionaires in the sense of our house is worth about $850,000.
1: Okay.
3: We make a really good income.
0: What does that mean?
3: $780,000 a year.
1: So you make $780,000 a year. You've got $400,000, give or take, of equity in the home. And what do you have in retirement?
3: Combined between the two of us, about $1.5 million. But the market's been good. I mean,
0: sure.
3: You know,
1: and that's so in retirement funds, 1.5.
3: 401(k)s and a brokerage account.
1: Okay, so you're almost worth $2 million then. Did I calculate that right?
3: Yeah.
1: Okay. So the parameters that John was getting at and asking that, and this is not just for you, Aaron, you might not

0: you might already know this, but for those listening, when we're thinking about whether or not somebody can afford a brand new car, this is hot off the lot, we're looking at, is your net worth more than $1 million? Generally, if it is, you can take that big 20, 25% depreciation hit that's going to happen in the first year or so. And you're basically saying, I can take that cash, I could throw it out the window, let it roll out the window while I'm driving the car on the interstate home, and I'll be fine. It's not going to affect my well-being in any way, shape, or form. Other thing that we look at, and this is not necessarily with brand new cars, but we look at what percentage, if we were to compare it to your take-home pay, we say things with wheels and motors shouldn't be any more than half of your annual take-home pay. Obviously, at $780,000 a year, which you guys are smoking it, like, that's crazy. Y'all are killing it. This doesn't even come close at all.
1: So here's what I'll say, Aaron, okay?
2: So here's one more awkward, you know, he lets me handle the money.
1: Okay.
2: You know, we sit down once a month.
1: Yep.
2: So we haven't had a car payment in a really long time, mm-hmm. but in our every dot, like in our budgeting, I've paid ourselves a car payment.
0: Okay.
2: And so for the most part, you know, I don't want to finance it. Like maybe
0: you make $780,000, Aaron, I'm going to stop this conversation.
2: But because he wants to put it toward the mortgage.
0: I'm going to tell you the most wild thing of everything that you're saying that I hear has nothing to do with the GMC Silverado. The most wild thing that I heard you say is that making $780,000 a year, it's going to take you 10 years to pay off a $400,000 mortgage.
1: Pay off your house in 2 years.
0: That's what I took away from this conversation and said, that's bananas.
1: And get him a
0: truck. The car is like whatever. The truck is whatever.
1: Why is it going to take you 10 years?
2: Well, we plan for the worst case scenario.
1: Now, hold on. Do y'all plan for the worst or do you?
2: I do.
1: Yeah, exactly.
0: And what do you mean by that? Like, what does that look like? Does that look like I just squirrel away all the money into retirement instead of paying off the, like, what does that look like tactically for you?
2: You know, saving for, you know, I got a elementary school age son, you know, saving for his college, which I feel pretty good about now.
0: Sure. Yeah. You should.
2: Help, you know, we had a little bit helping, you know, a now deceased parent.
0: Okay.
2: Financially. Okay. So, you know, there were some variables to where, up until the last, you know, 2 or 3 years, you know, there were some, I don't want to call them expenses, you know, just things that you do. Maybe I got a little ahead, you know, giving
0: generously. True, but how much could it have knocked your salary down from 780 to 500?
2: Well, and so the last couple of years is the first time we've made the, you know, my husband was a medical resident.
0: Okay.
2: So we had to pay off the debt.
0: Okay.
2: He made
0: Makes
2: nothing.
0: Sense.
1: Yeah.
2: And I was fortunate to where, I run a business that, you know, finally in the last couple of years got off the ground. So
0: got
2: making
0: you.
2: That much is a relatively
0: so this is new.
2: New
0: okay.
2: You know, right. Over the last couple of new. And
0: fair
2: so
0: enough.
2: It's just kind of adjusting to
0: fair
2: having
0: enough.
2: Real money.
0: Fair enough.
1: So listen, I'm going to tell you, I drove an 06 truck up until a year ago. And at one point, just private conversation, me and Dave on the road, he was like, hey, what are you doing? And he was right. I was trying to make a point to myself. And so I'll tell you what I did. I went and got a fancy that same year truck, but I found one and it's beyond my wildest imagination. It's like a truck, but it's like driving an iPhone, right? It's ridiculous. And I found one that somebody had driven for about 2,000 miles and they brought it back because they wanted an even bigger one. They were more insecure even than me, right? And but that took 10 grand off of the same. It was basically a brand new truck that I got for 10 grand off.
0: Yes, but you could have just up and gotten the truck.
1: But listen, yes, Aaron, go buy, tell your husband to get over himself. Y'all, you make $750,000 a year. Y'all have millions of dollars. Go get the truck.
3: If you want to win with money in 2026, you can't keep living normal. 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
3: From ABC News. I'm Mike Dubusky. Harvey Weinstein's sexual assault case has ended in a mistrial after a jury could not unanimously decide whether to convict Weinstein of raping Jessica Mann in 2013. ABC's Peter Haralambos.
4: This was multiple days of deliberation. The jury sending back a note yesterday saying they were having trouble reaching a verdict, and the judge ultimately throwing out the case today after the jury said they could continue to be unable to reach that verdict here.
3: Weinstein was previously convicted of the crime, but the New York Court of Appeals overturned that verdict. We're learning that Dr. Stephen Cornfield, that lone American who initially tested positive for hantavirus, may not have been infected at all. ABC News medical contributor Dr. Alok Patel says it may have been a false positive.
5: Dr. Cornfield had two PCR tests that were sent from samples in the ship, and one came back negative, and one came back, quote, slightly positive or faint positive line. So out of an abundance of caution, he was placed in the biocontainment unit and then was closely monitored for any progression of symptoms, and then follow-up tests came back negative.
3: Meanwhile, the CDC now says it's monitoring an Ebola outbreak in the Democratic Republic of Congo. ABC News has learned President Trump plans to drop his $10 billion lawsuit against the IRS. In exchange, the government would create a fund to pay out alleged victims of government weaponization.
6: Talk of a $1.7 billion fund to pay out claims to those who say they were unfairly targeted by the Biden administration has outraged congressional Democrats.
7: It's utterly fraudulent what they're doing there.
8: It's another grift by the President of the United States.
9: I mean, it's outright corruption.
6: Pennsylvania Republican Brian Fitzpatrick says he opposes the Secret Service's request for $1 billion, a portion of which would be used to secure the new White House ballroom.
10: Shows a lack of priorities.
6: His opposition could prove key if Democrats stick together. Stephen Portnoy, ABC News, Washington.
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11: The big story tonight. President Trump today signed a bill written by Louisiana Senator Bill Cassidy.
12: Bill Cassidy declared victory against the Biden
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9: Welcome back to the Ramsey Show here in the Fairwinds Credit Union studio. I'm Jade. This is John. We're going to Tiffany in Houston, Texas. Tiffany, how can we help out today?
10: Hi. So me and my husband got married in March. We're a blended family. And about a month ago, we were getting ready on our way to go to the bank to combine bank accounts, combine finances. And my husband mentioned that he would like to, that he has been contributing $150 a month to each of his children for savings, and he would like to do that for all 4 kids now with our finances combined. And I asked, is this savings for just college or is it for whatever? He said, you know, should they choose to go a trade route, it could be for a down payment for a house later, whatever. And then my question was, you know, well, how long have you been doing this? And he's been doing it for 16 years. And I said, well, you know, that's quite a bit more money than I have saved for my children. Why don't we make it even so that they can, you know, can have the same equal opportunities? And that created a big rift. And we have since not combined finances.
9: Oh.
10: So yikes. My question is, what is the right way to go about this? Because it just doesn't settle well with me. Because in my mind, I think, you know, we should see our children as our children. Neither of the other parents are involved. His children's parent, mother, left and ended up accidentally overdosing has when they were 3 and 5. And my children's father has not been in their lives since they were very young.
9: So he's been the only one contributing to this. It's not like it's not like grandma said, I'm giving you this money and I'm contributing for these 2 children. He's just been doing this, right? Okay.
10: Right. And in fact, he didn't realize he could have been getting death benefits for them. And when we were dating, I said, hey, you know, you could actually get this. And I got him signed up for it. And so now he is getting that income for them. He just didn't realize he could get it. It's really just, it created a big fight. And we're not fighting right now, but we're also not combining finances right now. And so I'm not sure what the right way is to go about this because he seems very protective of this money that he has saved.
11: Yeah, let me hop in here.
10: He sees it as, well,

0: are now a family and we're going to go forward like a family and we're all on equal footing together, that's kind of more of the mindset that I'd have around it.
1: And
0: I'm not saying that's easy. I do want to say that.
1: Yeah, it's messy. So, Tiffany, is there a way to take the dollar amount off of this thing and look at the individuals and what they need in this season of their life?
0: That's good.
2: 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And he said, you know, I've been doing this and I want to keep doing this for my kids.
1: Yeah.
2: He said, I want to do the same for your kids. And my argument was, if we're looking at it as giving each kid an equal opportunity, and because they have no idea that this is even there.
0: And it's hard because your kids are younger. And so even the idea of trying to catch up is not really
1: there.
0: And
1: equal opportunity is going to look different when it comes to
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2: Incumbent Bill Cassidy is trying to fend off two challengers in the Republican Senate primary. LawPolitics.com publisher Jeremy Alford says Cassidy may have sealed his fate 5 years ago
3: when he decided to vote against Trump in that impeachment hearing.
2: Voters will also weigh in on five constitutional amendments. Alford says if Amendment 3 fails, teachers could see a reduction in pay.
3: If teachers don't get that funding, the legislature is not going to be willing to come forward and backfill with money on their side to try to make things right.
2: I'm Jeff Palermo.
1: The people behind the recall effort against Governor Landry have now launched a recall effort against Attorney General Liz Murrell. Organizers cite, among other things, what they call Murrell's use of taxpayer dollars to push personal, religious, and political agendas. Organizers have until November 13th to collect just over 500,000 valid signatures throughout the state. I'm Andrew Greenstein, Talk 107.3 Baton Rouge.
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5: 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Fact, John Fleming was deputy chief of staff for President Trump, serving several feet away from the Oval Office. Fact, Fleming never lobbied for a foreign country or Big Pharma. 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Fact, Letlow supports quotas, preferences of DEI. Fleming opposes it. Fact, Letlow graded F, failure on border security. Fleming an A. Fact, Fleming opposes carbon sequestration. Letlow voted for it. And Letlow's fiance is a big-time carbon sequestration lobbyist. And that's billions for some global companies and investors. Hiding money, hiding donors, so they can hide Letlow's record. Now, who's the fraud in this election?
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0: And then my husband has a car loan as well, which is about $24,000.
1: Okay.
0: The only other piece of the finances before I get to like the question is, we currently own our house. When we strip away our wants from our needs, it is good for our family. We hope to have, Lord willing, 3 or 4 children.
1: Okay.
0: It's a 3-bedroom house.
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8: 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I am Jade Warshaw. The Ramsey Show is on Talk 107.3. All right, so we're back to Madison in Indianapolis, Indiana. She called earlier. She's been a stay-at-home mom for quite a while, and she's... they've got a little bit of debt that they need to pay off. It sounds like it's around $62,000 of debt that they're working to pay off. She is on the line and wants to continue with the help. Madison, did I get it right?
9: Very close. So I was only a stay-at-home mom for a period of about 6 months. I came back to work to help get us in a better financial position. And the question is, how long until I can be a stay-at-home mom again?
8: Okay, perfect question. So we've got the $62,000 in debt, and that was broken down between student loans, credit cards, there's a car, and you also have the house. Now, the terminology that you used, you said you own a house. It's paid for outright, or do you still have a mortgage? Give me some clarity on the house.
9: No, we definitely have a mortgage. We owe about $249 on it.
8: Okay, you owe $249 on the mortgage. So how much do you guys, what's you guys' income? And break it down, like what do you make versus what does he make?
9: Yeah, so do you want like what our checks, our bank account has, or what our like technically our salaries are?
8: No, tell me what you guys bring home in a month. Like you can tell me we make this every 2 weeks, or you can say in the full month we make this combined.
9: Okay, so my husband is biweekly and he makes about $1,972 per check. And then my checks are about $1,758.
8: Okay. So the grand question is, how can we make this work in an environment where you're no longer working? And that's closely tied to the debt, right? If you have $62,000 of debt, obviously, and this is just numerically speaking, you want as much money as you can going towards that debt, right? So if you were to stop working now, that would be an issue. I'm assuming, right?
9: Yes, most definitely.
8: So have you guys plugged the numbers into every dollar and actually said, okay, if we keep going at the rate that we're going now with both of our incomes, how long will it take? And are we okay with that?

0: new vision of constructive strategic stability. Former Biden-era U.S. ambassador to China, Nicholas Burns, tells ABC News there's reason for skepticism.
1: If we do anything, we, the United States, that displeases China, they'll say, you're violating our strategic pact on stability, so you can't sell those arms to Taiwan. You can't criticize us that Jimmy Lai is in prison unjustly in Hong Kong, etc.
0: The Centers for Disease Control now updating reporters about the Hanta virus, saying no Americans are currently infected with the Andes strain of the virus. At least 41 Americans in 12 states are being monitored, though. And in France, a woman is in the hospital in critical condition with the virus. ABC News medical contributor Dr. Alok Patel.
2: We really are praying and rooting for this woman. But Andes virus, Hanta virus, there is no known cure or known preventive measure. But really what it is, it comes down to supportive care. That's keeping the body and the organs alive while the immune system does its best to fight off the virus.
0: The CDC also says it's closely monitoring an outbreak of Ebola, which started in the Democratic Republic of the Congo. 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
3: John Fleming is a total fraud.
4: I was Trump's deputy chief of staff.
3: Lie. Fleming was never Trump's deputy chief of staff. Trump never appointed Fleming deputy chief of staff. And Fleming never held the title deputy chief of staff. Fleming lied about his work with Trump. The truth? Fleming worked with Dr. Fauci and Mike Pence. Fleming, Fauci, Pence. 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John Fleming. 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Lied and voted for carbon capture. 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John Fleming is a fraud. 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

0: Well, I reached my expiration date on the shelf, right?
1: Tell us what you're concerned about. Tell us why you're the combination platter.
0: I just want to know if I'm ever going to be able to... Yeah, my combo platter. I just really want to know, am I ever going to be able to retire?
1: Yeah. Well, you're not alone. There's a lot of Americans that feel that way, that feel anxiety around not just... Can I retire? But when I do, will I have enough money to carry me through my entire all of my retirement years? So let's play with the numbers.
0: Especially living in California.
1: Yeah.
0: It's just so in the Bay Area. It's so expensive.
1: Well, let's play with the numbers a little bit and we'll try to see if we think you're getting close or if there's hope for you or there's always hope. So tell us, you're 56 years old. What do you have in retirement savings so far?
0: Like nothing. I spent my entire 30s disabled, and then I rehabilitated and went back to work and lived check to check in my 40s and then put myself through grad school to be able to double my earning and had started to save in a 401k. And then I work in tech, and we had a layoff. And so I was laid off for a year and a half and just went back to work a couple months ago.
1: So how much is in that 401k to date? Even if it's not much, tell me how much.
0: Yeah, $127,000.
1: Okay, and which is not nothing,
0: not
1: by the way.
0: What's that?
1: That's not nothing. You said almost nothing. And give yourself credit. You have
0: $127,000.
1: And how much are you earning?
0: $140,000.
1: $140,000 a year.
0: With with about a 10% bonus.
1: Great.
0: Annual bonus. Yeah.
1: Okay. And do you have any consumer debt?
0: I only have, this is my only debt. I have lived debt-free with the exception of a car my entire life. I own my home. I have $10,000 on the car. It's worth $26,000. I have a $2,000 emergency fund, even though Dave recommends $1,000.
1: I'll let it slide.
0: You can't even buy a box. You can't buy a box of Kleenex here in the
1: Listen,
0: Bay Area
1: I'm not going to take you to task
0: bucks.
1: On that. So you've got the $10,000 car. You've got a little bit of an inflated baby step one. Is there anything else that I'm talking fast because I want to make sure we can help you.
0: Yeah. And I have $16,000 in savings.
1: Okay. Excellent.
0: And I own my home. And I own my home, which is about $350,000. Yeah,
1: okay.
0: I paid for it cash.
1: I'm going to blow your mind on this. What I would do, I would take the $16,000 and I'd pay off the car today.
2: Today, right now.
1: I would do it immediately. And then I would continue to invest your $1,750 a month off of your salary. And if you do that from age 56 to age 70, girl, you're going to have $1.2 million. So you need to stop playing and feel good about
2: yourself. And you got a paid-for house.
1: And you have a paid-for house. You're going
3: to
1: be
3: from downtown to Denham Springs. Baton Rouge talks here. 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
5: I'm Andrew Greenstein in the Talk 107.3 Baton Rouge Newsroom. Tomorrow is primary election day. Bill Cassidy, John Fleming, and Julia Letlow are all vying for the Republican nomination for U.S. Senate. There are also three people vying for the Democratic nomination, but LaPolitics.com publisher Jeremy Alford points out that unlike on the Republican side, none of them are particularly known throughout the state.
6: That's why so much attention is on the Republican primary. More than likely, the winner
2: of the Republican primary will be the victor in the general election.
5: May is Mental Health Awareness Month. Sherrard Crespo with ViaLink says callers to Louisiana's 988 helpline are connected with real trained crisis specialists who provide confidential, judgment-free support and help individuals navigate tough moments.
6: Just really open up the call for you to lead it. We're never assuming what you're calling for.

0: We do try and close up every call with what's going to be your plan of action.
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2: The big story tonight. 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
3: Our Ramsey Show scripture and quote of the day, James chapter 1, verses 2 through 3. One of my favorites, consider it pure joy, my brothers and sisters, whenever you face trials of many kinds, because you know that the testing of your faith produces perseverance. Love that. Harrison Ford said, I always see life this way. You just have to find a way to stick it out and to prevail. It's almost like Harrison Ford knew a little bit about James chapter 1, 2, and 3. All right. Let's go to Charles, who is in Savannah, Georgia. Hey, Charles, how can we help today?
4: Hey, how are y'all? Thank y'all for taking my call.
3: Yes, sir. What's up?
4: Nothing. I was just, I was wondering about investments. I live, you know, I have a wife and a 10-year-old daughter, and, you know, we live pretty humble. You know, we live close to Savannah, and it's a rural area, so everything's a little cheaper down here than opposed to Atlanta or New York.
3: Sure.
4: Or somewhere in California, you know, and we don't make a whole lot of money, but I've managed to save, me and my wife had saved about $60,000 before my dad passed away 5 years ago, and he left us, he had an insurance policy of $125,000, and, you know, we save every month, and I'm frugal, so to speak, and, you know, I don't like losing money. You know, I work, my wife works. We save about $500 to $750 a month.
3: Okay.
4: We are about $40,000 in debt with two vehicles, which one of them we had to purchase. Usually we don't do more than one vehicle payment at a time.
3: Uh-huh.
4: But somebody hit my wife a few months ago and they totaled it out.
3: Now,
4: so we did have to go get a newer vehicle.
3: So Charles, That going back to the money you said you had saved before you get too deeply into it, the $60,000 and the $125,000, is that the only money you have saved anywhere? No investing, no nothing like that?
4: I do have a CD that's about $253,000, and I'm making about $10,000 a year off of that the last 2 years.
3: Okay.
4: I do have a 457 Roth with about $17,000 in it.
3: Okay.
4: And I contribute 5% each month.
3: 5%.
4: And
3: okay.
4: I work for an agency, and I've got a retirement plan, so they don't match me, but I do contribute 5% to that every month. And I've got a couple of ounces of gold and silver, which is that I bought, you know, five, six years ago. So, you know, I've gained about probably $5,000 on that.
3: Okay.
4: And then I've got a little bit of I've got about $10,000 in cash.
3: Okay.
4: At the bank in my safety deposit box. And then I've got about $10,000 in my safe.
3: Well, my goodness, Charles, you got money coming out your ears, my guy.
5: You called us, and I thought you were, like, down to your last broom hole, and you got money everywhere.
3: You do. You have it everywhere. I just don't know if it's in the right places.
5: It's not working for you like it could, but my goodness, you're doing good.

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3: This is a Bloomberg Money Minute. The Bureau of Labor Statistics says 18 occupations suffered heavy losses last year because of AI, accounting for about 10 million lost jobs. The hardest hit ones in customer service, administrative assistants, and salespeople. Oil prices higher again today, closing above $105 a barrel. That fueled worries about overall inflation going higher too, and the Fed having to keep interest rates higher for longer to keep a lid on costs. That sent all the major averages down between 1% and 1.5% today. The Dow tumbling 537 points. The Nasdaq lower by 410. The S&P lost 93. Despite a recent shortage of air traffic controllers, the FAA is now cutting its overall staffing target for those airport tower workers by about 2,000 jobs in the coming years through the use of new technology, scheduling improvements, and automated tools. And just in time for summer, the folks who make Spam are now putting out Spam hot dogs. Tom Busby, Bloomberg Radio.
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4: Talk with Congressman Troy Carter about holding elections for unconstitutional districts. Rewind the clock 4 years ago, and we let things ride with Congressman Graves. Did we do it wrong then?
5: No, we didn't do it wrong then. We applied the principle that's generally applied all over the country.
4: And it wasn't 24, it was 22, though, because Congressman Fields was elected in 24.
5: I said 4 years ago.
4: So we did right by allowing to move forward with an unconstitutional district.
5: No, we did it right because you roll the dice with confusion and causing a conflict with the electorate when you do this in the middle of an election because people are already engaging. This is not my rule. It's referred to a Purcell rule across the country where the courts have said it's too close. So we'll fix it. No, I don't think they did it wrong before. I think we're doing it wrong now.
4: That was just a taste of the conversation with Troy Carter, and it was brought to you by the folks at Mathurin's. 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

0: Hello and welcome. It is Eric Erickson here across the United States of America. It is an open line Friday, 877-973-7425. Should you wish to be on the program, I would be happy to have you text Eric, E-R-I-C-K, to 33777. Now, listen, I got to say this one more time because I am just getting in, and Charlie is getting overwhelmed with phone calls. My buddy Chris at my flagship station said, please say something, please. I'm going to say it again. If you live in the state of Georgia and you do not know who to vote for in the Republican primary, if you text the word engage to 33777, I will send you my list of who you should vote for in the state of Georgia. Now, if you don't want to vote in the partisan primaries, you can get the nonpartisan ballot. You need to go vote for every incumbent judge. The Democrats, just so you know, in Georgia, they're fired up. They're angry. They're showing up. They've got a 10-point advantage. There are 100,000 more Democrats who have cast ballots than Republicans right now. The Republicans stand on the verge of losing some significant Supreme Court seats in the state of Georgia because the Democrats are turning out and they've got these two far-left progressives who are openly campaigning as partisans, which is against the judicial rules in the state of Georgia, but they're suing the Judicial Rules Committee behind closed doors with Stacey Abrams' sister as the judge who's allowing them to do it. It's a big setup. They're being sneaky. The only way you're going to win, Republicans, these seats and stop the progressive takeover of your Supreme Court is to show up to vote. If you don't do it today, you got to do it on Tuesday. Text the word engage to 33777. I will send you the list of who to vote for. I will send you, you click the link, you get the list, and you go vote. Make sure you vote for the incumbent judges. Vote for the incumbent judges. But you got to go turn out and vote. Now, I have done my bit for my state. I got to worry about the nation now. And we need to talk about what the president said. First of all, the summit was clearly a waste of time. We got nothing out of it. The president is now angering a portion of his base by saying he wants to allow the Chinese students to come into the country. And he's not necessarily opposed to farm sales for China. And his apologists are like, well, he's just saying that because he's still in China. Maybe so, but it's not necessarily something you want to rile people up with. But I want to focus on something the president said in his Sean Hannity interview that I think is very, very, very notable given his public positions on the Iran situation. Let's listen to the president.
1: I don't like talking about it because then the fake news media says, oh, you know, Trump doesn't talk about the fact that somebody's paying would have from, you know, I had it down to $1.85 in Iowa a gallon. So now it's $4 and it's going to not be long. And as soon as the war ends, it's going to go down to lower than it was before. It's going to be very quick. And, you know, when I explain it to people, all you have to do is say, do you think Iran, they're crazy, should have a nuclear weapon? Everybody says no. I said, well, then you think I'm doing the right thing.
0: Okay. The president of the United States tells Sean Hannity, when the war ends, gas prices will go down quickly. I thought the war ended. I thought the war ended. I thought Project Freedom was a defensive effort to open the Strait of Hormuz. He sent a formal notification to Congress that there was an end of hostility, so the War Powers Act didn't apply. We need to poop or get off the pot. We need to fish or cut bait. If gas prices, according to the president, will go down quickly as soon as the war is over, why don't we blow up Iran, finish them, and bring down gas prices? So a serious question here. I'm not trying to be argumentative with the president. I'm not trying to be argumentative with the base. He says when the war ends, prices will come down quickly. That means, one, the war has not ended, and two, if it does end, prices will come down quickly, so why don't we wrap this up?
1: I don't like talking about it because then the fake news media says, oh, you know, Trump doesn't talk about the fact that somebody's paying $2.50 from, you know, I had it down to $1.85 in Iowa a gallon, so now it's $4, and it's going to not be long, and as soon as the war ends, it's going to go down to lower than it was before. It's going to be very quick.
0: as soon as the war ends, it's going to go down to lower than it was before. It's going to be very quick. So we should speed things up, should we not, to get gas prices down? Because that's the number one issue for voters right now. Voters are furious with the Republicans. You take away their anger when you bring down gas prices. You want to bring down gas prices? Bring them down by ending the war. Bring them down by ending the war. The president also said he didn't ask for any favors from the Chinese about opening the strait. The Chinese want it opened anyway. Their economy is suffering.
2: Did President Xi make any firm commitment to put pressure on the Iranians to reopen the Strait of Hormuz?
3: I'm not asking for any favors. Because when you ask for favors, you have to do favors in return. We don't need favors. Ask him to put pressure because I don't need favors. I

0: think automatically he'd like to see it opened up. He gets about 40% of his energy or his oil from that, you know, from the strait. We get none.
1: He would like to see us open up like for us to see the Chinese open it up. He wants the Chinese to stand with us. The Chinese are with us. They want it open. We don't get any oil through the Strait of Hormuz. We actually don't. We get our oil from the Western Hemisphere now. You know, I got asked this question again the other day. Why do I keep saying we can't refine our own oil? Let me explain this one to you in the context of this remark from the president. In the 1980s, we kind of tapped out most of our oil reserves in the country, and all of our oil refineries aligned to process heavy crude. What we get in this country is called light sweet crude. Think about vegetable oil. Vegetable oil is kind of clear. It floats on water. It's light. That's kind of what you get out of the ground in the United States. Now, ours is not that light. It's rather dark. But what you get out of the ground in the rest of the world is called heavy crude. It's very thick. It's dense. It doesn't necessarily float on water. It's heavy crude. It's got a lot of impurities in it. It's got to be refined. And American refineries, after we sucked up all the oil in the 1980s out of the United States that we could get, transitioned to processing heavy crude. And so for the last 30, 40 years, our oil refineries have been set up to process heavy crude. You can't process light, sweet crude in heavy crude refineries. You have to make major costly changes. So we import our oil out of Canada and even out of Alaska. It's not really an import from Alaska, but Alaska has heavy crude. And South America and from the Gulf of Mexico. But what we get out of the ground in this country, thanks to developments in fracking, now we have a massive amount of oil we're able to pull out of our ground, but it's light, sweet crude. So we sell our light, sweet crude abroad, and then we import into this country heavy crude because that's what our refineries process. You want to shut down our refineries for multiple weeks to make the changes for light sweet crude, that would upset the oil balance in the United States. So we don't do that. So we actually import a lot of oil in this country to process in our refineries while we export even more oil to the rest of the world. It's a weird dynamic. And it is the regulations put in place by the environmentalists over time through the Democratic administrations that have caused this conundrum. The president's team has now approved through the Department of Energy a major new oil refinery in this country. It's one of the first refineries built since the 1970s, and it is specifically designed to process light sweet crude. It'll be built in Texas. Y'all, if the president is, he said it up front. When the war ends, gas prices will come down quickly. They'll go lower than what they had been. So end the war. But you can't end the war without destroying the Iranians, because if you let go of the tiger, it's going to kill you. Now, the Chinese don't want a toll either. That's what the Iranians say they want. They're essentially going to make oil tankers pay them. This is Marco Rubio.
2: Did President Trump raise the issue of Iran with China?
3: He did, and it was important because the Chinese side said they are not in favor of militarizing the Straits of Hormuz, and they're not in favor of a tolling system. And that's our position. We will never support an Iranian tolling system in the Straits of Hormuz, nor do we think they have a right to put mines in international waters. And so it's good that we have alliance or at least agreement on that point. I think the fundamental question is, what are we going to do about it? We have a resolution now before the United Nations that in which 100 and something countries have co-signed. The Bahrainis are the sponsor, but we're strongly behind it and been pushing very hard on it. And it very clearly makes those points. So we hope the Chinese will vote for it. So right now we haven't gotten their commitment to vote for it yet at the United Nations. Maybe that'll change after today's meeting. I don't know.
1: They don't want a toll either. Can we go in, though? There's been a lot of fear scenarios about our weapons supplies. This is General Kellogg on Fox News.
4: General, one of the other big issues related to the Iran conflict, and it's not necessarily directly related to Iran, but other potential conflicts around the world, is the status of U.S. weapons stockpiles. This is what Pete Hegseth said before the House Appropriations Committee the other day.
5: The munitions issue has been foolishly and unhelpfully overstated. We know exactly what we have. We have plenty of what we need.
4: So he says that we got everything we need. We know exactly how much we need. We know exactly where it is and how to get it. But there is some talk that maybe we don't have enough. What do you say?
6: Well, I mean, as a former military guy, you always say that. We never have enough.

0: We need more. Mm-hmm, mm-hmm. They've got enough to prosecute this war. I'm convinced about that. And oh, by the way, even if it wasn't true, why would you tell the enemy that? You wouldn't do that at all. If I was down to my last round of ammunition, I wouldn't scream, oh my God, what am I going to do? I'm out of ammunition. You don't do that. And I think we're pretty well prepared for anything that follows. Can we ramp up the defense industry? Of course we can. Have they been slow on the uptake? Sure. But they'll get it done, and they'll get it completed. But I'm with the Secretary of War. I think we're going to be fine in what we've got in our positioning, in our munition stockpiles. And Brad Cooper saying the same thing. We've got what we need to get this job done.
1: Okay, we got what we need to get the job done. So get the job done. Get the job done. We have the Secretary of State saying China doesn't want an oil blockade by Iran nor a toll by Iran. We have the Secretary of Defense and Admiral Cooper of CENTCOM, who's actually more impressive on this, saying we absolutely do have enough weapon supplies to prosecute the war. We've got General Kellogg from the outside agreeing, and we have the President saying as soon as it ends, gas prices go down. So in the war, blow them up, destabilize the regime, provoke a civil war inside Iran so the Iranian mullahs are distracted, and reopen the Strait of Hormuz, get the oil flowing, and watch gas prices go down. What are we waiting for? What are we waiting for in this? The midterms are coming. The midterms are approaching, and the president's popularity is somewhere between 35 and 40%. And the best the president's supporters could do is say, the polls are wrong. The polls are, have you talked to human beings in America today? Have you talked to human beings? People are very angry with the president out there right now. Even some of the president's supporters are frustrated with the president. If you actually believe the polls are wrong and most Americans like the president right now, you are in a bubble like the people on MS Now. People are angry with the president, and they're angry with Republicans, and it's about gas prices. And here is the president saying, we end the war, gas prices will go down. So end the frickin' war. End it. And you cannot end it by letting go of the tiger's tail, because the tiger's going to kill you. So you got to kill the tiger. And we have the defense secretary and the admiral in charge of CENTCOM saying, we got the weapons to do it. So do it. What the hell are we waiting for? You want to win the war. You want to mitigate the damage coming in the midterms. Go in tomorrow and blow up Iran. Now that we're back from China, maybe it'll happen. The president can resume the war and take out the mullahs and bring down gas prices.
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15: 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So, the Politico has a headline, Hegseth stuns Pentagon with Poland troop withdrawal. You know, we were moving troops out of Germany to Poland. They want you to think that's it. Actually, what it is it is a exercise. They were going to send some troops from Texas to Poland and decided not to send them to Poland. Maybe they're sending them to the Middle East. Who knows? But the Politico has done this. There's a big story in Politico about a data facility in Fayette County, Georgia, that apparently was using all sorts of water and never had a meter installed, and water pressure went down. And turns out the local newspaper in Fayette, Georgia, actually did some digging in this, and the story was completely wrong. It was a smear campaign to scare people about data centers, and it actually wasn't true. Turns out the data center had been metered officially by the county, and the meter was just broken. It was one of those new digitals. We had this happen at our house, where the meter stopped working. It was one of those where they drive by and pick up a signal and it tells you how much. In ours, like, we got this massive bill, like $1,000 water bill. It turns out the meter had been broken for multiple months. We were getting a bill, but it turns out we were only paying water and sewage. And

0: or we were paying sewage, I didn't think anything about it. I just thought, well, my kid's back in college. That's why the water bill is so low. Nope, the meter was broken. That's what happened to this place. It had a meter installed. The paperwork was there. The meter was just one of those, and it broke. And so guess what they did? They paid the backwater. Why was the water pressure low in the county, like Politico said, had absolutely nothing to do with the data center. Nothing to do with the data center. But the national, it made national headlines. And now this, again, Politico, Hegseth withdrawing troops from Poland. No, we're not withdrawing troops from Poland. We're just not sending some troops from Texas to Poland for a training exercise. That's all. It's the clickbait. You know, I don't actually think a lot of this stuff is per se a bias. I think it's a clickbait. They want you to click through because the clicks drive traffic, and they've got to sensationalize this stuff for their revenue. And by being revenue dependent on clicks, they got to sensationalize the news in ways that are unnecessary. And then their biases in how they write the stories to get the clicks is always against the GOP. Now, I'm against stinky odors in your house, and that's why you should get an Eden Pure Thunderstorm. 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When we come back, we've got much more to talk about, and it is an open line Friday, and we got to talk about the situation in Cuba, as that country is really on the verge of collapse right now.
1: I'm Andrew Greenstein in the Talk 107.3 Baton Rouge Newsroom. Tomorrow is Election Day in Louisiana. In early voting, updated numbers show that Democrats outnumbered Republicans at the polls statewide by more than 8,000. And LaPolitics.com publisher Jeremy Alford says that could spell doom for the constitutional amendments.
2: Democrats feel like they've been unable to have a voice in a lot of things that are going on at the Capitol, including redistricting, including how Orleans Parish clerk was treated by the legislature. And so the rallying cry is a vote no on all five.
1: More than 4,000 birds were harvested during the 2026 turkey harvesting season, which is a new record for the state. LDWF turkey program manager Cody Sedatel says many hunters again reported increased encounters with jakes, which is an indicator of good reproduction in some areas.
3: If hunters are seeing a lot of juvenile males out there while they're turkey hunting in a given spring, that usually bodes well for the next spring.
1: I'm Andrew Greenstein, Talk 107.3 Baton Rouge.
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5: And we have a stalled vehicle, airline, highway at Interline. Heavy congestion crossing the bridge east on I-10 from Lobdell to Ascension Parish. Add an extra 22 minutes of drive time on I-12 westbound from Jubin to the 1012. It's a 14-minute drive. If you see traffic problems, dial pound 250, keyword Baton Rouge Traffic. I'm Lisa Bakke.
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8: Tonight will be mostly clear and seasonably mild with low temperatures in the upper 60s. We have one more afternoon with relatively dry air on Saturday. It's partly sunny. The high is 88 degrees. Humidity is going to come storming back into the region on Sunday. We'll start off close to 70 degrees, 86 in the afternoon.
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11: Welcome and greetings. It's Eric Erickson here across the nation. 877-973-7425. It is an open line Friday. If you'd like to be on the program, I would be happy to have you. We need to talk about Cuba. Events in Cuba are starting to heat up. If you got the show notes, you will see that the United States is putting forward a plan to indict Raul Castro. This is from Reuters. The United States plans to indict Cuba's Raul Castro, a U.S. Department of Justice official said late on Thursday. The timing of the potential indictment, which would need to be approved by a grand jury, was not immediately clear. The potential indictment of the 94-year-old former president of Cuba and brother of Fidel Castro is expected to focus on the downing of aircraft. CBS previously reported that the case relates to Cuba's deadly 1996 shootdown of planes operated by the humanitarian group Brothers to the Rescue. Representatives for Cuba's foreign ministry did not immediately respond to a request for comment outside of normal business hours. A U.S. Department of Justice spokesman did not immediately respond. Trump's administration has called Cuba's current communist-run government corrupt and incompetent and is seeking to replace it. The latest move comes as President Trump has heaped pressure on Cuba, effectively imposing a blockade on the island by threatening sanctions on countries supplying it with fuel, igniting power outages, and delivering blows to its economy. The U.S. Attorney's Office for the Southern District of Florida has been overseeing an effort to examine potential criminal charges against senior Cuban government officials. Officials from both countries acknowledged earlier this year they were in talks, but the negotiations appeared to founder amid the ongoing U.S. fuel blockade. Well, now there is more. This is from the Wall Street Journal. Cuba's government said the country has completely run out of

fuel, oil, and diesel needed to keep the lights on, with extensive blackouts sparking protests for the third day in a row. Energy Minister Vicente de la Olivi said the island has run out of fuel reserves as a result of an ironclad energy blockade imposed by the United States. We have absolutely no fuel oil. We have absolutely no diesel. More than a dozen neighborhoods in the capital city of Havana erupted in protests Wednesday night, with residents banging pots and burning garbage amid rising anger over days-long blackouts and deteriorating living conditions. We are back in the Stone Age, independent journalist Yoani Sanchez said in a broadcast Thursday. She said her neighborhood in central Havana has been without electricity for more than 20 hours, and her building, which depends on electricity to power pumps, has had no water for 3 days. As is usual during protests, Cuba's state-run telecommunications monopoly cut internet service in the areas where the demonstrations were the most intense to prevent unrest from spreading. Cuba produces about 40,000 barrels a day of crude, far short of the 100,000 barrels needed to cover its daily energy needs. Fuel imports have stopped after the Trump administration imposed a blockade on the island in January. Since then, Cuba's economy has ground to a halt amid recurring prolonged blackouts and gasoline shortages. Fuel rationing has led to public transport cuts and school closures. Food spoils because of a lack of refrigeration, and people can't use air conditioning or fans as temperatures rise to the high 80s. Basic goods are hard to find because fuel shortages affect production and distribution. Cuban President Miguel Díaz-Canel acknowledged Wednesday the deterioration of the island's energy grid, which has become particularly tense. This dramatic worsening has a single cause, the genocidal energy blockade imposed on our country by the United States. He wrote on X, meaning he's got the power to do it. The actual electricity. Since January, only one shipment of Russian crude has reached Cuban ports, and the fuel refined from it has already been used. Blackouts are also frequent because most Cuban power plants have been in operation for about 4 decades without proper maintenance and investment. The government is insolvent and unable to upgrade its obsolete power grid. The Trump administration said that it continues to seek meaningful reforms to Cuba's communist system, which it said only enriches the island's elite and keeps Cuban people in poverty. Officials from the two countries have held talks in recent months. Now, you need to know that the CIA director, John Ratcliffe, has been in Cuba. And they have had talks with the interior minister in Cuba, much of which has been off the record. This is from CNBC. The United States has reiterated its offer of assistance to Cuba in exchange for fundamental changes, according to CIA Director John Ratcliffe. Ratcliffe's trip is thought to be only the second time the head of the U.S. intelligence service has visited the country since 1959. The CIA director delivered a message to top Cuban lawmakers, stating Washington would seriously engage, but only if the country makes fundamental changes. The Cuban government said that both sides underscored their interest in developing bilateral cooperation between law enforcement agencies in the interest of the security of both countries, as well as regional and international security. The Trump administration has called Cuba's government an unusual and extraordinary threat, suggesting the White House could turn its attention to Cuba when the Iran war is completed. Cuba is 90 to 100 miles off the coast of Florida. It has allowed the Chinese Communist Party on the north end of the island closest to the United States to build surveillance networks to intercept communications from inside the United States. The Cubans regularly harass the interests of the United States inside Guantanamo Bay, where we have a large naval presence. We have refused to give up that territory. The Cubans have spies throughout the United States. The Cubans have helped prop up the Maduro regime. The Cubans have destabilized other regimes in Central America. The Cuban government represses its own people. And the Cuban populace has a massive diaspora inside the United States of free market loving Cubans who hate the communists.

0: You know, one of the dirty ironies in all of this really is kind of one of the ironic things is if the Cuban government collapsed, a lot of the Cuban diaspora in Florida would immigrate back to Cuba to help rebuild. That would actually alter the politics in Florida negatively against the Republicans. It's kind of funny, isn't it? So many of them would go home, they all vote Republican. And if they went home, their votes would go away. Many of them are American citizens. They're second generation, third generation Americans now, but they want to go back to Cuba. They've heard the stories of Cuba. They want to go home and rebuild. And the Republicans are willing to engage in this. And it's kind of funny. The Democrats are like, no, the Cuban communists, we love the commies. It's just kind of wild that in Cuba, you've got all these people who have relatives in the United States. The United States is willing to overthrow this regime. It would alter the politics of Florida in a way that might actually be helpful to the Democrats by getting so many Cuban Americans back to Cuba. And they're like, nope, we want to prop up the commies. We would prefer to prop up the communists. You have Pramila Jayapal of the United States Congress say she's been trying to work with China and others to run the American embargo on Cuba to save Cuba. She wants to save Cuba. Marco Rubio's family are Cuban refugees. He was born in South Florida. Rubio's family had to flee, like Ted Cruz's family had to flee. This is Marco Rubio in an interview talking about Cuba.
1: So how do you have a prosperous state where people can succeed? Understand Cubans. You know this. You understand this as well as I do because of where we come from. Cubans are successful every...
0: Yeah, I didn't go. Oh, wow. Okay, so I can hear it in my... That's kind of weird. So Rubio says to NBC News that... Cuba is can be successful. The people of Cuba are successful. And he wants to allow Cubans to go back and help rebuild Cuba. But to do that, you've got to end the Cuban regime. The Cuban regime, as it currently stands, is inhospitable to freedom. The Cuban regime wants to punish anyone who wants freedom. Ironically, you know, as we move to prosecute Raul Castro, there's actually an internal political dynamic, as I understand it, in Cuba. The present president of Cuba, who's a diehard, hardline communist, actually doesn't like the Castros because he believes as long as Raul Castro is alive and the Castro family is president in Cuba, it prevents him from being able to consolidate his power. So there are some who think he might gladly hand over Raul Castro. The problem, however, is that the Cuban president is a hardliner. You notice what's happening now. There is a PR effort underway, and I brought this up the other day.

0: now we're hearing these stories in the New York Times about how degraded and dilapidated Cuba is, and people are starving, and it's all the Americans' fault. It's the embargo. Really, those buildings aged 50 years and crumbled in just 5 months of an embargo. That's what they would have us believe. It's not going to work. It's not going to work. The Cuban people want freedom. And the United States of America is in a position to do this. And I just find it remarkable that it's Donald Trump doing it. Any American president could have done this. And what did Barack Obama do? Barack Obama chose to try to normalize relations with the Cubans and prop up the Cuban economy. Barack Obama wanted to normalize the communist Cubans. Joe Biden tried to revert to that policy and was largely blocked by a bipartisan group in Congress. And what's so notable here is that bipartisan group in Congress collapsed when Donald Trump came back to office because Democrats didn't want to be seen as playing nice with Donald Trump. We have a communist regime 90 miles off the coast of the United States that has been openly hostile to the United States, has placed spies within the United States, has had terror, been supporters of terrorism inside the United States, has allowed China to operate surveillance sites within 90 miles of the United States, has allowed safe harbor to the Chinese Navy 90 miles off the coast of the United States. We have the opportunity to fully destabilize them. And who knows? Maybe Marco Rubio could be the president of Cuba before becoming the president of the United States, or be the president of Cuba after being president of the United States, or make Cuba the 51st state. Personally, I think, you know, do you know why? Here's your random trivia of the day. Do you know what the Cuban flag is? Have you ever seen the Cuban flag? It has a red triangle. It has blue and white stripes with a red triangle and a white star. That white star was designed by a man in New York City who wanted that white star to symbolize Cuba wanting to be a state in the United States. Not making that up. Not making that up. He moved, the man moved to New York City in 1849. He was an advocate of an independent Cuba at the time from the Spanish crown. The blue stars represent the blue stripes represent the three departments in which Cuba was divided at the time. The white is purity of the patriotic cause. The red triangle is a symbol of strength, constancy, and the star was designed to symbolize their desire to be a part of the United States. Cuba has long wanted to be tied to the United States. In fact, the Cubans have been wanted to be tied to the United States more than the Puerto Ricans have. And my gosh, they are pro-America outside of the communist elite in Cuba. Listen, I will say this again, and I know this enrages some of you, but I think an American empire is a force for good in the world. This whole isolationist nonsense, isolationism is a bunch of wimps who are scared of projected American power. They mask themselves up in humility, and they're not really humble people. If anything, they just make stuff up all the time because they don't particularly care for the United States. Most of the people who wish to be isolationists are people who do not actually believe in the goodness of the United States. I believe in the goodness of the United States. It's not neoconism to want to go out and build democracies. I'm not in favor of building democracies in places where there's been no democracy. But I am in favor of expanding the reach of the United States to bring peace and prosperity to the world in the name of the United States, and to harness and corral a global empire of the United States where we're willing to work with people who are willing to work with us to isolate the people like China and Russia, North Korea and Iran. Alliances of the West. And we could have Cuba as part of that alliance, but we got to drive out the communists. It is unacceptable to me that 90 miles from the United States is a communist regime that works with our enemies and plants spies and terrorists in the United States. It is time for the Cuban Communist Party to come to an end.
1: honest.
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0: The big story tonight. President Trump today signed a bill written by Louisiana Senator Bill Cassidy.
1: Bill Cassidy declared victory against the Biden administration.
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8: 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Y'all, this story is I'm at my flagship station in Atlanta today, and this story has made national news. This is from local WSB, ABC affiliate here in Atlanta. Have y'all seen this? This has made the national news. It was on CNN this morning. Waymo's self-driving cars can be seen all over, giving rideshare trips through Uber and the like. What happens when they're empty? In one northwest Atlanta neighborhood, the residents say dozens of Waymo cars end up circling their cul-de-sac. It's almost every little cul-de-sac in our area, so it's a problem, one neighbor on Battleview Drive said. On a dead-end street, Waymo after Waymo after Waymo drive on, usually in the morning. They had 50 Waymos get into their cul-de-sac circling. People couldn't get out of their driveways because the Waymos were circling. And one resident put up a step two kid sign on the street, one of those neon green signs with the flag to basically say slow down for the kids. And the Waymos came to a halt and then couldn't figure out how to back up. And so they crept around the sign and stayed in the cul-de-sac and just circled and circled and circled and circled and circled, blocking people in out of the neighborhood. So one of the reasons that they're doing this, by the way, is because they don't have a place to park the Waymos. So the Waymos just drive around aimlessly waiting for someone to signal they need one, and then that Waymo goes off. And what they've been doing is they've been going into side streets, apparently, and circling in side streets that are low in traffic until they are summoned, and it's becoming a real problem. It's not just Atlanta. This problem's happened in other cities around the world, but this one happened this morning. 50 Waymos circling a single cul-de-sac in Atlanta, Georgia. 50 in a cul-de-sac in a neighborhood around the Wow. I don't like those cars. Folks, let me tell you about Swiss America. They want to educate you on the secret war on cash that's happening, where the government tries to steer you away from using your currency. In fact, a member of the U.S. Senate yesterday is advocating a digital U.S. currency, in part to get a better handle on Americans are transacting stuff. That kind of scares me. It's what Swiss America is warning about. 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
4: From ABC News, I'm Mike Dubusky. President Trump is about to return to the White House after his trip to China and his summit with Chinese President Xi Jinping this week. ABC News Chief Washington Correspondent Mary Bruce.
5: Questions remain about what progress was made here. The president came to Beijing hoping to convince Xi to use his influence over Iran, one of China's closest allies, to open the Strait of Hormuz.
6: We did discuss Iran. We feel very similar in Iran. We want that to end.
5: But it's unclear if Xi agreed to pressure Iran.
4: The conflict in the Middle East is continuing to put a strain on prices here at home, with global oil prices closing the week up 3% on worries about a prolonged market shock if the strait remains shut down. Celia Monreal is a mother of five in Tyler, Texas, and says she's feeling the pinch at the pump and at the grocery store.
7: I guess the way that he sold that he was going to better the economy, I voted for Donald Trump, which I regret doing, which like a lot of people regret doing.
4: The CDC now says all the Americans who were on board that Dutch cruise ship that saw the hantavirus outbreak in recent weeks are now all being held at the National Quarantine Unit in Nebraska. Two were transferred from Georgia today. ABC News medical contributor Dr. Alok Patel says none of the Americans are symptomatic, but a French woman is now in critical condition in the hospital.
8: Hantavirus can affect your heart, your lungs, and your kidneys, so treatment may involve mechanical ventilation, artificial bypass machines to protect the lungs and the heart. That's something called ECMO, which some people may refer to as an artificial lung. That's fluids, that's blood pressure support. That's everything to protect those vital organs.
4: Meanwhile, the CDC also tracking an outbreak of Ebola in the Democratic Republic of Congo. And Colorado Governor Jared Polis has granted clemency to Tina Peters, the former county clerk convicted in an election fraud scheme in 2020. You're listening to ABC News.
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9: Watch for an accident on Florida Street near North 4th. We also have congestion developing, crossing the bridge, coming into downtown from Port Allen. It's a 35-minute drive down from Lovedale out to Ascension Parish. Also, it's getting slow on I-12 east from the 1012 to Range, 15-minute drive. If you see traffic problems, dial pound 250, keyword Baton Rouge Traffic. I'm Lisa Bonke.
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11: Talk with Congressman Troy Carter about holding elections for unconstitutional districts. Rewind the clock 4 years ago, and we let things ride with Congressman Graves. Did we do it wrong then?
12: No, we didn't do it wrong then. We applied the principle that's generally applied all over the country.
11: And it wasn't 24, it was 22, though, because Congressman Fields was elected in 24.
12: Yeah, that's what I said 4 years ago.
11: Okay, 4 years ago. Yeah.
12: I said 4 years ago.
11: I thought you said 24. All right, so...
12: No, that's okay. No, I said 4 years
11: ago. So we did that's it okay. Right by allowing to move forward with an unconstitutional district.
12: Yeah, no, we did it right because you roll the dice with confusion and causing a conflict with the electorate when you do this in the middle of an election, because people are already engaging. This is not my rule. It's referred to a Purcell rule

0: across the country where the courts have said it's too close, so we'll fix it. No, I don't think they did it wrong before. I think we're doing it wrong now.
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0: Hello, America. Welcome. It is Eric Erickson here across the United States. The phone number is 877-973-7425. Should you wish to be on the program, I myself would be very, very, very happy to help you. Welcome. Now, if you text the word ENGAGE to 33777 and you live in the state of Georgia, I'm going to send you back a list of the people that I recommend that you vote for. If you're in the Republican primary and want to remind you to vote for the in all the nonpartisan races, you can, even if you don't want to vote in a party primary, just show up and say you want the nonpartisan ballot and just vote for all the judges. It actually is very, very important that you do this to save the Georgia Supreme Court. Republicans are on the verge of losing a conservative majority to activist progressives. I want to go back to the audio I played yesterday from Kamala Harris, and I want to replay this audio for you because it still has kind of stuck in my head. She was on a Zoom call with a group of progressive activists about the things that need to be done in the United States of America to save democracy, so to speak. Listen to this.
1: Say, look, this is a moment where there are no bad ideas. A no bad idea brainstorm is what I'd like to call it. And in that no bad ideas brainstorm, we talk about what we need to do and think about doing around the Electoral College. We talk about the idea of Supreme Court reform, which includes expanding the Supreme Court. We invite a conversation about multi-members districts. We talk about, look, that if we win the Senate, which we should and we will, then the Senate Judiciary Committee should have rules that they put in place so when these people come before as nominees to the Supreme Court and lie, that they are held to account and

0: consequence. Not just that somebody goes on cable news and says they lied, but that there are rules in place to actually penalize people for lying to a Senate Judiciary Committee. That we agree that it is right to have ethics rules for Supreme Court justices. And let's put those in place. Let's talk about statehood for Puerto Rico and D.C. These are the things I think that we've got to do. We've got to neutralize these red states from cheating, including blue states expanding their maps. And all of this, I think, is, look, we got to fight fire with fire. These folks are playing to win. We got to play to win, too.
1: Kind of breathtaking, isn't it? We're only a few weeks removed from a would-be assassin of the president of the United States, nearly killing the president and members of his cabinet, and she wants to fight fire with fire. The list she rolled out was breathtaking. Multi-member congressional districts to dissolve coalitions that have repeatedly delivered Republican majorities. Abolition of the Electoral College because a system that's functioned for 2.5 centuries. Suddenly it's an intolerable affront to democracy. Packing the Supreme Court. Roosevelt tried to pack the Supreme Court and couldn't get it past his own party in 1937. And he now just rolls off the tongue of the former vice president like one of her cackles. Statehood for the District of Columbia and Puerto Rico, conveniently producing 4 new senators of a particular partisan persuasion. Congressman Ro Khanna, also on the floor of the U.S. House, he's the progressive from California, says he wants to pack the Supreme Court. Other Democrats are demanding we get rid of ICE to protect illegal aliens whose numbers pad the census, otherwise protecting declining blue states from losing members of the House and votes in the Electoral College. It's all about the Democrats and protecting the Democrats. Now, notice what's absent from what Kamala Harris has said, from what Ro Khanna has said, what others have said. There's no argument. There's no attempt to persuade any voters. None. Not the voters of Erie, Pennsylvania, or Maricopa County, Arizona, or Fulton County, Georgia, that Democratic policies are going to make their lives better. There's no acknowledgement that the party lost the popular vote. No acknowledgement they lost the Electoral College and the Senate and the House because tens of millions of Americans looked at what was on offer from the Democrats and said no. There's only the assumption that the no itself was illegitimate and that any system that deprives the Democrats of victory is rigged, racist, broken, and ripe for demolition. That's where we are. This is the endpoint of a long ideological journey for the Democrats. It's worth tracing how Democrats got here. Sometime over the last 2 decades, the party absorbed the assumptions of postmodern critical theory so thoroughly that its leaders speak the dialect now fluently without even realizing they're doing it. And that framework, institutions aren't neutral. They're vessels of power. Power flows along axes of identity. Victimhood is not a misfortune to be remedied, but it's a moral status to be claimed because the victim alone possesses the authority to indict the system. So Democrats want to be victims. To disagree with the victim, well, you're participating in oppression. To outvote the victim is to perpetuate the oppression structurally. So there is no truth now. There's only a moral relativity. It's controlled by an angry progressive mob that every day can change who's in and who's out, can change who's canceled and who's not, can change the language. So what progressives believed yesterday is now verboten and they got to believe something else. It's always a catch-up. It's always a way to throw people off balance to keep them in fear of being canceled by the progressive mob. Right now, it's the working class and the Jews who find themselves on the outside of the progressive establishment. Now, once you accept the premise, the rest of what Kamala Harris and Ro Khanna and other Democrats are advocating follows with cold logic. Democrats aren't merely correct now, they're righteous. Their opponents are not merely wrong, they're agents of an unjust order. Elections that produce the wrong outcome, they're not democratic exercises. They're an affront to democracy. Supreme Court rulings that the left dislikes, they're not considered the works of jurists. They're illegitimate exercises of stolen power by Republican political

0: political operatives. The Constitution itself was drafted by white men whose moral failings are now the only thing about them we're allowed to hold up and remember. It's a relic to be worked around or, where possible, ignored or rewritten. The irony arrives, as it usually does, in the details. Last month, the Supreme Court handed down Louisiana versus Calais, the decision touching on the use of race and drawing congressional districts. Democratic office holders, civil rights groups, a chorus of cable commentators erupted in the now ritualized denunciation of a Supreme Court that did not give the left its way. It was an attack on black voting power, a gutting of the...
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0: first pitch from the circle is coming up. Welcome in to the FMOL Health Our Lady of the Lake On Deck Show. A look at the matchup, the starting lineups, and a visit with the Top Tiger, head coach Beth Tarina. Now, with the call of the game, the voice of LSU softball, Patrick Wright.
1: Hi from Tiger Park in Baton Rouge, the LSU Fighting Tiger softball here on the LSU Sports Radio Network. Tonight, it is game one of the NCAA softball regional. LSU taking on the top seed in this regional, taking on the Akron Zips. Good afternoon, everyone. Patrick Wright with you here as the postseason journey begins on this warm Friday in Baton Rouge. A couple of teams will battle here for the right to play Virginia Tech tomorrow. Virginia Tech beat South Alabama 6-0 in the game prior to ours. So Virginia Tech will play at high noon tomorrow against the winner of this contest between LSU and Akron. The Tigers come into play 37-17 on the season. They were eliminated in one game in the Southeastern Conference Tournament. The Tigers have not played since a week ago Wednesday. Akron, on the other hand, a little bit of momentum for them as they won the MAC championship to go along with their regular season championship. They are 34-23 overall, and they were winners of the MAC. So they got the regular season title and the conference tournament title, and it is their first ever NCAA Division I regional that they will be appearing in. Weather is nice and warm. It is 85 degrees, humidity at 51%. And the winds will be blowing out of the south at about 10 miles per hour. That means coming in

0: from center field and gusting a little bit. We did see a couple of home runs from Virginia in the game before ours. So it might be a little bit of a factor in the contest tonight. The Tigers are out on the field warming up. Akron kind of huddled up down the left field line. And the crowd filing in as we open up NCAA play. LSU in their 30th year of softball, and this will be tournament number 27. The only three misses were the first year of the program in 97, again in 2005, and then, of course, in 2020 when there was no tournament due to the COVID pandemic. So hosting a regional, something LSU is very familiar with, and we'll try to win. And the winner of this regional matched up with the winner of the Alabama regional. Alabama, the number one seed overall. They have completed play for the day. Alabama was a winner, and Belmont was a winner. So it'll be Alabama and Belmont playing tomorrow in the winner versus winner game. The starting pitchers for this contest for Akron, it's going to be Maddie Jamrog. She is their starting their ace. And for LSU, it will be the lefty, Jaden Huebner. We're glad you're with us on what should be a good weather weekend. And it's always fun to get postseason play started and do it on the home field. 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And Cox is proud to be the presenting sponsor for LSU Women's Athletics. We'll take a break, come back, and visit with Coach Beth Tarina after this on the LSU Sports Radio Network.
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0: LSU's postseason journey begins today. It's LSU at Akron, first round of the NCAA Regional. Coach Beth Tarina joins us. And, Coach, as you kind of said leading up to it, you felt like your team earned a chance to play at home, and that's what we're going to do here this weekend.
10: Yeah, we're excited to be here, be in front of the Tiger fans. And, you know, we've got a tough regional, but everybody does, right? Everybody playing this time of year is a quality opponent, and you got to play well to move on.
0: You know, the way they had the bracket show set up, we had to wait till the very end. I know that was a little nerve-wracking, but it still had to feel good to see your name up there.
10: It did. And I had a good idea about where we were going to fall, so I wasn't super stressed. The team, on the other hand, was pretty nervous. It was fun watching their response. Just really felt like they were excited and just happy to get to play at home. Their response was one I'm going to remember for a long time.
0: All right, despite the one game of the SEC tournament, your team came in good feeling at the end of the year, kind of the reverse of last year. Had a good stretch playing your best ball, ran into a buzzsaw against Georgia in the tournament, but overall, you got to feel like you're in a good spot here.
10: Definitely. I think they ended strong, you know, big weekend against Auburn, a big weekend against Ole Miss. They had done some really cool things, just played well, especially here in Tiger Park, and I know they feel confident going into the weekend.
0: As you kind of then step back a little bit and assess, you'd like to

0: to look at experience and whatnot. You don't have a ton of it, but you got enough kids who have played in enough of these games to know how to handle it.
1: Definitely, and, you know, led by Macy, of course, behind the plate, and just her experience here and just being here for 4 years, I think she understands what it takes, and I think she'll do a great job of leading us to where we want to be.
0: You know, and on top of that, you got a group of seniors who, she's only the one who's only been here the longest, but a general group who've been playing well right now of your big kids, and they don't want this thing to end.
1: Well, two of them definitely have an understanding of what it takes, right? Two of them are national champions at another school, so they definitely understand how to play this time of year, and I think they're really motivated to keep it going, keep it moving. So, and then Jayla's had just a career year, an incredible season, and I know she wants to keep that going as well.
0: All right, as we always talk about in this tournament, if you obviously want to win, you can win three games and get through. But if you happen to not, or if you happen to want to use extra pitchers, you have as much depth at this point as maybe you've had at any point.
1: I would agree. I think that's definitely our strength, is the depth of this pitching staff. I think we have a lot of options, a lot of arms, and a lot of good ones. And I think, we can use them how we see fit. But I think there can be a lot of different matchups and looks that we can show people here this weekend.
0: All right, the Akron team we'll see is new to them. Their coach has been here before. In fact, he's literally been here before when he was at Arizona State, and a memorable regional that was. But a new group, but a group that wins, and they'll be here to compete.
1: Yeah, and some timely hits from them here the last few weeks, right, in their conference tournament. Some big home runs, some big swings, some big plays. They were able to just really compete hard, and they're well coached, well put together. So, you know, we'll have to show up and give them a good game.
0: All right, it's LSU and Akron. Game one of the regional will come back after this on the LSU Sports Radio Network.
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8: 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We create chemistry. Let's give you the starting lineups for the game. First, for the Akron Zips, they are 34-23 overall. And their head coach is Craig Nicholson in his 4th year. If you listen to the interview with Coach Tarina, I mentioned that their coach has been here before. Well, he is. His last 5 seasons before he was at Akron, he was at Texas A&M Kingsville. However, he was the head coach at Arizona State for 2 years, in 2014 and 2015. And in 2015, Arizona State played a regional here, and it was a great regional. It went to Game 7, and LSU won it. He stepped down from that job after 2015 due to health reasons and has now kind of made his way back. So Craig Nicholson is their coach, and here is their lineup. They are the champions of the MAC. The leadoff batter is the center fielder Megan Lee, hitting .418. Batting second in left field, Haley Glass, hitting .320. Batting third at first base, Sophia Weigast at .339. Batting fourth at third base, Lily Sullivan at .328. Batting fifth in catching, Katie Cantrell at .303. Batting sixth in right field, Andrea Day at .272. Batting seventh, the DP is Sydney Selker, hitting .276. Batting eighth, the shortstop, Delaney Jenkinson at .250. And batting ninth at second base, Brooke Civic at .216. Lee center, Glass left, Weigast first, Sullivan third, Cantrell catching, Day right, Selker the DP, Jenkinson at short, and Civic at second. And Matty Jamrog, 18-6 with the .334 earned run average, will be the pitcher. Akron hits .295 as a team. For the Tigers of LSU, under Coach Beth Tarina, 15th year, 37-17 for the Tigers.

0: The leadoff batter in center field is Jalen Lassiter, hitting 353. Batting second at second base, Sierra Daniel at 340. Batting third, the shortstop is Kylie Edwards, hitting 344. Batting fourth, the right fielder is Alex Franklin at 289. Batting fifth, the first baseman, Torrey Edwards, at 287. Batting sixth and catching, Macy Bergeron, hitting 236. Batting seventh and left field, Char Lorenz at 250. Batting eighth, the DP is Allie Hutchins at 213. And batting ninth at third base is Avery Hodge, hitting 204. With Jaden Huebner in the circle, 12-8 with the 288 earned run average. Lassiter center, Daniel second, Kylie Edwards short. Franklin right, Torrey Edwards first, Bergeron catching. Lorenz left, Hutchins DP, and Hodge is the third baseman. The Tigers hit 286 as a team. The Tigers have elected to wear the teal jersey. They've done that a little bit here down the stretch. So the teal jerseys with purple pants, and Akron will be in white. White jerseys and pants, and their colors are navy blue and gold. That's what color the trims are, and the socks are navy blue. We'll take this final timeout when we come back from the FMOL L Health Our Lady of the Lake on Deck show. The first pitch, LSU and Akron, here on the LSU Sports Radio Network.
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4: This has been the FMOL Health Our Lady of the Lake on Deck show. Exclusive live coverage of LSU Fighting Tigers softball is coming up. Here come the Tigers. Once again, from inside the broadcast booth, with the play-by-play story, here is Patrick Wright.
0: And welcome back inside Tiger Park. Patrick Wright with you here. Brian Haldane working very hard today in the Capital One studio. Sandy Simmons, Moten for LSU, and Craig Nicholson for Akron have exchanged lineup cards. The umpires, four-person crew we will roll through the tournament with. Jose Shapiro, the home plate umpire, Bill Gattuso at first, Jim Cooper at second, and Chad Steers will be the third base umpire. The winner will play Virginia Tech tomorrow at noon. The loser will play South Alabama at 2:30. And then there will be another elimination game tomorrow at 5 o'clock. So to kind of remind you how it works, let's just say LSU wins here, or whoever wins here, will play tomorrow in the winner versus winner game at noon. If you win the game at noon tomorrow, then you advance to Sunday and need only one win to win the regional. If you play the noon game tomorrow and lose, you got to win tomorrow night at 5 and then come back and win 2 on Sunday. So got to get there first, got to get through Akron. The Zips, first NCAA tournament appearance, their first regular season MAC title since 1998. They were 21-6 in the MAC. They won three games in the MAC tournament, three straight, and that was good enough to get them through. They are 2-5 against Power 4 teams this year. They had a couple of losses to Arkansas, 9-1 and 21-3 early in the season. Maybe their best win, though, came on April 21st. They beat Ohio State 9-5. Ohio State finished right around 500 for the year. So that was a good win. And as a team, though, they only batted 222 in the MAC tournament. They did draw 17 walks. They hit a couple of homers. As a team, they hit 295 for the year. They hit 55 homers in 57 games. They've got a little bit of power. Sophia Weigast leads them with 11, and Sydney Selker, who we'll see later in the lineup, will have 10. Jaden Huebner will be the pitcher for LSU. Huebner pitched in the SEC tournament, the one game that LSU played there against Georgia, and went 3 1/3 innings, gave up 6 hits and 5 earned runs, didn't walk anybody, and struck out 5. And maybe a chance to get Huebner on track, because I think if you're going to win this regional, obviously you need a win today. And Huebner, I think, at some point will play a big part in it. Virginia Tech is a very, very good squad, if that is who indeed LSU advances to face tomorrow. The LSU defense is its standard defense that we have seen down the stretch. In fact, most of the season, it'll be Bergeron catching. Torrey Edwards at first, Daniel second, Kylie Edwards short with Hodge at third, Lorenz in left, Lassiter center, Franklin in right, and Huebner in the circle. And the leadoff batter will be the all-time hit leader for Akron. So they will start it with a little bit of authority. Megan Lee is a 419 hitter. She was 5-for-10 in their MAC tournament. She is a career 396 hitter. She's got 280 career hits. 280 career hits. That's a bunch. All-time hit leader. She bats from the left side, infield and outfield shallow. And Huebner delivers, and we're underway on strike one over the outside corner. Wind blowing in from center, kind of across, will blow things toward left field, the left field foul line at about 10 miles an hour. Here's the 0-1. Fouled back, and the count is 0-2. Lee had a little tear of six games from April 18th to May 12th. A six-game run where she went 14-for-21 and had multi-hits in every game. Has cooled off a little bit, but a big part of their offense. The 0-2, swing and a miss, went for one down and away at 68 miles an hour. Jade Huebner's got her first strikeout, one away. And that'll bring up the two-hole hitter, Haley Glass, 320 hitter. She was 3-for-8 in the MAC tournament, hits in 10 of her last 11 games, 320 average, right-handed bat. And strike one at the knees, that's 70 miles an hour. So their leadoff batter hits lefty, their nine-hole hits lefty, and everybody in the middle is righty. So seven righties in the middle of the lineup to face Huebner. Here's the 0-1. Swing and a miss. Rise ball up above the zone, it looked like. And the count is 0-2. And the 0-2 coming outside. A nice crowd gathered here on a Friday afternoon. I was going to tell you, it looked like a local team had made their way in and sitting out in the center field bleachers. And it dawns on me, that's Virginia Tech, who is here to watch a little bit of this game. So they're out in the bleachers in center. The 1-2 pop back, and the count will stay at 1-2. Virginia Tech, pretty good. They hit a couple homers, including a grand slam earlier. They've now got, what I believe, 107 home runs on the season. One ball, two strikes, one out. Top of the first, just underway. Pitch down and away, and it's two balls and two strikes. Lorenz, the left fielder, way off the line. They do not believe that the Glass is going to turn around anything Huebner delivers and pull it. A 2-2. Foul back. Glass battling. She has struck out 25 times this year, but making some contact to stay alive on this one. And Again, the 2-2 will come high, and it's ball three. So three balls and two strikes, one out. And Huebner will bring the full count. Swing and a miss. Blew it by her 70 right down the middle. And there's two down. A pair of strikeouts. And that'll bring up Sophia Weigast, the first baseman, 339 hitter. However, was 0 for 9 in the MAC tournament. Powerful righty, though. 11 homers, 60 runs batted in. Now a dangerous stick at the top of their order. First pitch, pop up, foul, right side, going to go out of play. Torrey Edwards gave it a look, but it hit the net and then trickled back down into the first base dugout. Now starting to warm up a little bit as the week has gone by, but still not bad. 85 degrees and 50% humidity as we play here. Should be a little warmer tomorrow, maybe a little rain Sunday, but we'll handle that when we get there. Here's the 0-1. Rise ball a little bit up at 70. Looks like that caught some zone, but it's 1-1. Fouled out of play to the right side. Going to go up on the concourse and bound away. The count's 1-2. So noon, 2:30, and 5 are the scheduled start times tomorrow. With the winner here playing Virginia Tech in the first one at noon. Here comes the 1-2. Check swing on a pitch up. There's an appeal, but there was no swing. Azra thought she would ask just to be sure, but that was not a swing. Two balls, two strikes. 15 pitches for Huebner, trying to strike out the side. And she does. Swing and a miss, moving up and in. Three up, three down, three strikeouts. We go to the bottom of the first. Akron, nothing. And the Tigers will bat when we come back on the LSU Sports Radio Network.
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0: I'm going to tell you a little bit about the pitcher for Akron. It's Maddie Jamrog. She started 25 games. She pitched all three games, all three complete games in their tournament. 21 innings, 18 hits, 7 earned runs, ERA of 3. So she's got... She is their main pitcher right now. They had another pitcher, Walters, who started 26 of their games, but her last four appearances, her ERA is 13.30. So Jamrog is the one they're going to stay with, and behind her, they've got some issues. So if Jamrog is not well, then it'll be a rough one for Akron. 3.34 ERA overall, 18-6 record, 178 innings, 205 hits, and a 2.85 average against. And Jayla Lassiter will take strike one, 60 miles an hour over the outer edge. Sullivan is the third baseman, Jenkinson at short, Civic at second, Weigast at first with Cantrell catching, Glass left, Lee center, Day right. Pitch is high, and it is 1-1. Cantrell, the catcher, was named the defensive player of the league in the MAC. Still a good receiver. She's thrown out 12 base runners. Pitch is high to Lassiter, and it's 2-1. Lassiter, a .353 average. Big senior season for Lassiter, and big especially the last half of the season. The 2-1, that is also high, 62-mile-an-hour, ball three. 12-game hitting streak ended against Georgia in the SEC tournament, but she had a 12-game hit streak where she hit .525. Strike called. Crowd didn't like it. That, man, looking at things that are telling me that might have been a little bit outside. Now the count to Lassiter is 3-2. That one is very high, and it is ball four. So LSU, one of the better teams at drawing free passes in the nation. 10th in the nation with 255 walks. Lassiter now has 30 walks on the season, and that is her career high. And here is Sierra Daniel. So after the rough game against Georgia, Daniel has the only hitting streak left. It's a 7-gamer. Sierra, .458 in her hitting streak with a couple of walks and a couple of homers. And she shows bunt, and the bunt is foul, and it's 0-1. Daniel, a very good junior year. Has started all 54 games, .340 hitter, 4 homers, 9 doubles, 4 triples, 30 runs batted in. Lassiter at first, and the pitch. Fly ball to left center. Center fielder drifts back. It's off the bottom of the fence, and it's rolling.

Bottom of the fence. Here's Kylie Edwards swinging a miss at 64 up in the zone, and it's 0-1. And the Tigers have a chance to score early. Kylie, 344 average, 10 homers, 35 runs batted in. Line drive, left field, base hit. That is a gapper. It is going to be cut off at the warning track. Going to score two into second base. Sliding with the double is Kylie Edwards. It's 2-0 LSU. So back-to-back doubles. Edwards drives in a couple. It is her seventh double of the season. Lassiter scores a run, as does Daniel. Sierra has now scored a run in 10 of her last 12 games, and the Tigers have come out swinging. Here is Alex Franklin, the Tiger right fielder. Pitches up high, ball one. Franklin, 289 average. Five homers, 36 runs batted in. Franklin, last 11 games, 361. 1-0. That's a strike. 62 in her half. And it is 1-1. Have not seen much above 62, 63-ish from Jamrog. 1-1. Still none out. Pitch up and away, and it's 2-1. Lassiter scored her 60th run. Popped up foul back, and the count is 2-2. Now the Tigers, with a couple of quick doubles, have now got 71 of those on the season. And LSU in this ballpark has been blistering the ball. The 2-2, swing and a miss. Went for one, up, elevated out of the strike zone. Franklin is out on strikes for the first out. And that'll bring up Tori Edwards. Has got her average up to 287, 12 homers, 43 runs batted in. In the last seven home games, that was three against Ole Miss, one against McNeese, and three against Auburn. LSU hitting 348. Pitch up and in, ball one. Averaging 12 hits and 10 runs. And close to five walks in those games. Of course, the 25-run game against Auburn mixed in there. 1-0. Bounces low, and it's two balls and no strikes. A little bit of respect for Tori Edwards here. I don't know if they want to much fool with her. But here's the 2-0. That one found the outside corner just by a hair, and it's two balls and a strike. That went a little bit up and in, and it's now 3-1. Already one walk in the inning. Those 60 runs for Lassiter, that's moving up the chart to 3-1. Ooh, got the late strike call. That one, it looked like it caught a piece of the zone, so it's a full count. The LSU record for runs scored is 70 by Bianca Bell. Lassiter's got 60 to 3-2. A little bit away, and it is a full count walk to Tori Edwards. So Lassiter right now with 60 runs. She is the seventh LSU player to score 60 runs in a season. And here's Macy Bergeron, who has started to warm up at the end here. That one's an outside corner strike, and it's 0-1. Bergeron, 236, 10 doubles, 2 homers, 27 RBI. The 0-1 went for one up and popped it back. It's 0-2. 2-0 LSU, bottom of the first inning. Runners at first and second, one away. Here's the 0-2. That's away. And that's one ball and two strikes. Bergeron, last 16 games, hitting 372. 1-2, bounced. Good stop by the catcher. Again, Cantrell, number on Cantrell, she only allowed one passed ball all year. And it's showing you why right there. That was a good play. The 2-2.
Ground ball left side, third baseman.

0: is going to try to get the force at second and does. Good play by Sullivan. She found Civic at the bag. There's two down. Runners now at first and third for Char Lorenz. Lorenz in her last five games, 5-for-11, a .455 average. For the year, up to .250, six homers, 21 runs batted in. Two outs, runners at the corner. Here's the pitch, and it is high, ball one. That's a strike. 61 near the knees. 1-1. 2-0 LSU. Pitch to Lorenz. Line drive into left field. It's going to drop for a base hit. It will score a run. And it is now 3-0 LSU. Now Lorenz just drilled one into left. And drives in Kylie Edwards, stopping at second, Tori Edwards. And LSU's got three runs in the inning. And here is Allie Hutchins. Hutchins, 213. Take it a little bit low, ball one. A homer, nine runs batted in. Eighth Tiger to bat in the first inning. Here's the 1-0. A little bit high, and it's 2-0. Start to run down some of the other scores. A lot of action completed earlier today. We've seen some big innings today. Texas A&M had a 13 against UConn. That's a strike at the knees, and it's 2-1. They ended up winning the game. I think 17-3 was the final. But in the second inning, we'll start getting you caught up on everything else going on. The 2-1, check the swing. It's a strike at the knees, and it's 2-2. The regional we're paired up with is where top-seeded Alabama is. They're done for the day. They won, as did Belmont over Southeastern. The 2-2, fly ball hit pretty well to center. Center fielder on, though she's going to catch it. Lee on the run. That'll end the inning. But in the first, LSU gets three runs on three hits. There were no errors and two left. We go to the second, 3-0 Tigers on the LSU Sports Radio Network.
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0: Patrick Wright with you here at Tiger Park. Brian Haldane in the Capital One studio. Hancock Whitney is the official bank of LSU Athletics. 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No, the cleanup hitter will bat. All three of the other ones in the first inning struck out. This will be Lily Sullivan, 328 average, 5 homers, 39 RBI. Another righty. Huebner delivers outside, ball one. Sullivan 2-for-10 in the MAC tournament. But one of them was pretty big. It was a grand slam with two out in the bottom of the seventh in the second game of the tournament that won it for him. Pitch a little bit low and is 2-0. So probably without a doubt the biggest hit in the history of their program since this is their first ever NCAA tournament appearance. And that one, two out grand slam in the seventh. The 2-0, that is a strike. And it is 2-1. So Alabama beat South Carolina Upstate 8-0 and Belmont beat Southeastern 2-0. So Alabama and Belmont will play at 2 o'clock tomorrow. The 2-1, swing and a miss. Late on 68 at the top of the zone. Belmont has an outstanding pitcher named Maya Johnson, whose ERA for the year is 0.66. And she shut the Lions down today. Here's the 2-2. Swing and a miss. 4 in a row for Jaden Huebner. And that'll bring up the catcher, Katie Cantrell, 303, 4 homers, 31 runs batted in. As they cannot stay off the rise pitch. That one was up above the zone, but she went for it. Cantrell's on a 6-game hitting streak. She also homered in the MAC tournament. And a little bit low, and it's one ball and no strikes. Well, the biggest upset of the day, without a doubt, came in Tallahassee. Stetson beat Florida State 8-3. 1-0. Curves inside, and it's 2-0. Florida State was the number 9 overall national seed. Here's the 2-0. That's a strike at the knees. Well, who did that benefit, you ask? Well, probably Central Florida, who then beat Jacksonville State 2-1 in 8 innings. So Central Florida and Stetson, the two winners in Tallahassee today. Here's the 2-1. Another strike at the belt, 2-2. 3-0 LSU here, top of the second. Now, Huebner maybe can get 5 in a row to start the game. Here's the 2-2. And she got it looking this time over the outer edge. Just got the outside edge, and that one looking. 5 up, 5 down, 5 strikeouts. And that'll bring up the right fielder, Andrea Day. 272 hitter, 2 homers, 24 runs batted in. The Los Angeles Regional will start a little bit later. South Carolina's out there with Cal Fullerton along with UCLA and Cal Baptist. Lefty bat, strike called. Well, I told you they had a bunch of righties, but Day is actually a lefty, so our lineup sheet was incorrect. So Day hits left side. 0-for-5 in the MAC tournament, drew 4 walks. Here's the 0-1. A little bit low and away, and it's 1-1. Fayetteville also a little bit later, Arkansas and Fordham, along with Washington and South Florida. Here's the 1-1, outside, and it's 2-1. At Durham, Duke beat Howard 10-1, and Arizona beat Marshall 7-5. So Duke and Arizona are the winners there. The 2-1. That one is low and in, ball 3. In Stillwater, Stanford beat Princeton 8-2. Oklahoma State way on top of Eastern Illinois. tell you exactly how much in a second here. The 3-1 is a low strike called, and it's 3-2, so Huebner's set up for another one here. Oklahoma State is up 16-0 on Eastern Illinois at the end of the fourth inning. So it looks like Oklahoma State-Stanford will be matched up. Here's the 3-2, fouled away. So with two down, Huebner trying to strike out the side in two straight innings. Again, the 3-2. Up and away, and they have a base runner. So Day, who drew four walks in the MAC tournament, draws one here. And that'll bring up Selker, the DP. Sydney Selker was 1-for-7 in the MAC tournament. She was hot before the MAC tournament. She had been 5 of her last 7 with 4 homers, and she's got 10 for the year, right-handed batter. Two down, runner at first, swing and a miss. Up and in to the righty, and it's 0-1. Here's the 0-1. A little bit high, and it's 1-1. At Nebraska, Grand Canyon was a 5-1 winner over Louisville, and Nebraska will be cranking up here soon at 6 o'clock. Here's the 1-1. Check swing on a pitch breaking sharply in. It's 2 balls and a strike. Well, Belmont, we told you earlier, beat Southeastern Louisiana 2-0. McNeese also fell today to Arizona State 8-0. The 2-1, swing and a miss. 69 at the knees, and it's 2-2. That is in the College Station Regional. So Arizona State wins, and then Texas A&M 17-3 over UConn. So Texas A&M, Arizona State tomorrow. The 2-2. Swing and a miss. Heat up and in. Huebner, 6 strikeouts in 2 innings. They leave a runner after the walk. We go bottom 2. It's LSU 3, Akron nothing on the LSU Sports Radio Network.
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0: 3-0 LSU. Bottom of the second inning, Avery Hodge will lead off. A couple of other quick scores. UNC Greensboro at the Athens Regional beats Clemson 1-0. So UNC Greensboro will play the winner of the Georgia game. They play Charleston coming up here in a little bit. Tennessee, after 5, only leads Northern Kentucky 1-0. Arkansas now leads Fordham 4-0, bottom of the third. Texas Tech 9-1 over Marist. They're delayed in the fourth. And that gets you pretty much caught up on everything. Texas beat Wagner 9-1. That is in Austin. And here is Avery Hodge. And Wisconsin beat Baylor 2-1 in nine innings, so Texas

0: Madison, Wisconsin tomorrow. Hodge from the left side runs up, takes it high, ball one. 204 hitter Hodge on the season, a homer, 12 runs batted in. And that pitch is high as well, two balls and no strikes. 3-0, the Tigers have the lead. Hodge, Lassiter, and Daniel. Fly ball shallow left, right at the left fielder, though. She was played perfectly. Glass was, and she caught it. Had to battle the sun a little bit, but stuck with it. There's one out. That'll bring up Lassiter, who walked and then later scored. Lassiter, very good leadoff batter. Been on base a lot. Gives you some pop at the top. And 60 runs scored. Strike called at the knees, and it's 0-1. Off-speed pitch at 49 miles an hour, fouled away. Colin, our track man guy, says he could throw one at least that hard. Maybe get a swing. Antoine says he could, too. They said without a doubt, that's a given. The 0-2 is high. That one's at 63. Count is 1-2. So our track man, fellas, be our last go-around here in the booth this year. Unless swing and a miss. Got that one by Lassiter at 63 miles an hour, and there's two down. Unless by some happenstance we end up hosting a super regional next weekend. Well, here's Sierra Daniel, who doubled off the bottom of the left center field fence and scored a run. Took it low, ball one. Well, again, Alabama will have their hands full with Maya Johnson. 0.66 ERA over a bunch of innings this year. Fly ball to center. It's going to hang up a while for Lee. She's going to come in and grab it. That'll end the inning. So three up, three down. We go to the third, 3-0 LSU here on the LSU Sports Radio Network.
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0: 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We remind you that Cox is proud to be the presenting sponsor for LSU women's athletics. I don't remember if I told you, but Ole Miss was a winner over Boston University 8-6. That's in Lubbock. So they will take on Texas Tech, who, again, they're up 9-1 on Marist. They're in a delay, but that obviously will be a Texas Tech win. So the league doing, SEC doing fairly well so far. Now, the shortstop, Jenkinson, will be the first batter. Delaney Jenkinson, a 250 hitter, 7 homers, though, 21 runs batted in. Two for seven in the MAC tournament. She had a triple. Right-handed batters, a little bit of pop at the bottom of the order. Had a couple home runs in her series before that. And heaving her a little bit high at 68, and it's 1-0. Oklahoma beat Binghamton 11-0. 1-0. That's actually got the strike call on that one. Thought it might have been a little up, but she got the call. Oklahoma paired with Kansas and Michigan, who are playing as we speak. A little bit off the plate, up and maybe a little in to the right, and it's 2-1. Wind blowing in from center, sun shining brightly. All the outfielders, well, left and center at least, have their eyes shaded. Pitch up and away, and it's 3-1. Nothing LSU, top of the third. Here's the 3-1. Ball four is high. So a leadoff walk to the eight-hole hitter, and that'll bring up Civic. Civic, 198 career hits, but only three for her last 25. A lefty bat. And takes a strike at the knees, and it's 0-1. For the year, Civic 216. 29 hits, all of them are singles. So she is a slapper. The 0-1 runs up, swings and misses, and it is 0-2. And the 0-2, just tapped that one out of play, spoiled it, and we'll have to do 0-2 again. We'll go back to the top of the order, and Megan Lee, their all-time hit leader. The 0-2, tapped it, is going to be picked up in fair territory by Bergeron. That'll be a base hit. Bergeron says, my bad, she should have let that thing bounce again because it might have gone foul. Just a big chop right off either the plate or the dirt in front of the plate. It took a high bounce, and then it went to the first base foul line. And that was a high bounce, and it bounced. Yeah, Bergeron lets that go. That's probably going to go foul. But as it is, runners first and second, and here's Lee, who runs up, shows bunt, takes a strike. So the first ball put in play results in a tapper single right maybe 10 feet from the home plate. So tough spot here. Now first and second, none out. The best hitter they've ever had. Swing and a miss. That one moving away, and it's 0-2. Lee struck out her first time, fouled that one away. A career 396 hitter. It does not matter what level you're on, that's a solid career. Here is the 0-2 coming. Swing and a miss. Went up and away. Got Lee, and there's one away. Seven strikeouts for Huebner. That's all the outs, and that'll bring up Glass. Haley Glass struck out her first time. Well, they're having a hard time laying off the rise up out of the zone. So right-handed bat. Glass with nine homers on the year. Missed a little bit away. I wouldn't mind a call it a little bit of zone, but it's 1-0.

0: First and second, one out, 3-0 LSU in the third. High pop-up on the infield. Kylie Edwards calls for it between second and third base, right about in the middle of it. And there are now two away, so the first out recorded, not a strikeout. And that'll bring up Sophia Weigast, 11 homers and a strikeout her first time. But a power threat, to be sure. And she was late on that one. Huebner challenged her, and she didn't start soon enough. It's 0-1. One coming. Check swing went around, actually, says home plate umpire Jose Shapiro. And it is 0-2. I think it was a strike anyway. It looked like it got a lot of play. The 0-2 jammed her and fouled it back. That one riding up and into the righty. And the 0-2, high, laid off that pitch up above the zone. Well, don't think the zips seem much of the likes of what Huebner brings to the table in MAC play. Here's the 1-2. Swing and a miss. Blew it by her up in the zone. 8 strikeouts for Huebner. They leave a couple runners. We go to the bottom of the third. 3-0 LSU on the LSU Sports Radio Network.
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0: Kylie Edwards will lead off. She hit a two-run double her first time. They give her 37 runs batted in. That is tied for second on the team. Tori Edwards has 43. Jayla Lassiter's got 37. So Edwards, with that double, drove in runners who were at second and third. She later scored on a Lorenz single. Tigers, 3 runs, 3 hits. Akron, no runs, 1 hit. Bottom of the third. And low and in from Jamrog, and it's 1-0.

Winner plays Virginia Tech at high noon tomorrow. And it should be something. One way or the other, the 1-0 is high, and it's 2-0. Pop up. Infield right side. Second baseman will grab it. That is Civic. And one out. So on a 2-0, Edwards swinging away and got jammed a little bit and popped it up. Well, here's Alex Franklin, who struck out on a high pitch back in the first inning. And that one moving into the righty for a strike. And it's 0-1. LSU Athletics thinks it's corporate partners Cox, McDonald's, FMOL Health, Our Lady of the Lake, Albertsons, Louisiana Blue, Coca-Cola, and Hancock Whitney. The 0-1 changeup low at 49 miles an hour, and it's 1-1. High fly ball to deep center field. Center fielder back. Going to watch that one sail over the camera well. Up onto the berm in deep center. 251 feet for Alex Franklin. And it's 4-0 LSU. She punished that one. For LSU, home run number 55. That one was up. That might not have even been a strike. It was maybe up above the belt. But Franklin hit her sixth of the season. And there's a big camera stand out there. She hit it over that, just to the left of center field. Tori Edwards takes one high, ball one. Well, the breeze blowing in from center didn't bother that one. Edwards grounds one into left field for a base hit. Now, Tori's so strong, she was jammed a little bit, but still hit that one pretty hard through the left side. And here is Bergeron, who grounded into a force play at third, her first time. Now, Bergeron, the only four-year senior on the group, so she's got the most NCAA tournament experience. She has now batted 29 times in the NCAA tournament. Pitch a little high ball. Well, she's only got five hits, but three of them have been homers. The Bergeron has three homers in NCAA tournament play. Had one in Stanford at the Super Regional a couple years ago. Pulls that one foul down the left field line. Counts 1-1. That game that LSU won, game one of the Stanford Super Regional, when the Tigers knocked Nijeri Kennedy out. Of course, Kennedy got her revenge in games two and three, but that was one of Bergeron's homers in postseason. That pitch is up, and it's two balls, no strikes. Two balls and one strike. So a postseason long ball, not out of the question for Bergeron. That's a strike at the knees, and it's 2-2. 4-0, five hits for LSU, runner at first base here in the bottom of the third. The 2-2 up high. Edwards running, and she is safe at second base. I think she read changeup, and it came in at 49 miles an hour. So Edwards took off, picks up a stolen base. That was a good throw by Cantrell, but Edwards just outran the changeup. So a full count to Bergeron, and she rips that one foul. 80 miles an hour on the exit speed, but she pulled it foul. 80 is top level. Like, that's Tori Edwards territory. And the count's still full. Runner now at second base. And the pitch, swing and a miss. Good drop pitch at 63 miles an hour, and there's two down. Third strikeout for Jamrog. And that'll bring up Lorenz, who singled in a run her first time. Her 22nd RBI has her average
now up above 250. Change up. She lets low. She is consistent. That changeup has been 49 miles an hour every time, I think. Lorenz now up to 256. Well, that one down a notch. That one was 48 out of the zone, and it's 2-0. Four nothing Tigers. The pitch a little bit up, and it's 3-0. Hutchins on deck. She lined out to center her first time. That's a strike at the knees, and it's 3-1. And 63 has kind of been her upper limit as far as her hardest pitches. 3-1. That one just a little bit away, and it is ball four. The Tigers have taken their third walk of the game. Lorenz has been on both times. Here is Hutchins, who lined hard to center her first time. So first and second now with two down. And the pitch, good strike at the knees. Drop ball, and it's 0-1. Line drive out into right center field. Going to drop for a base hit. Tori Edwards around third. She's going to score. Going to third is Lorenz. RBI hit for Hutchins. It's 5-0 LSU. Didn't hit it super hard, but put it in a good spot out in shallow right center. And the Tigers now up to six hits in the game. And here is Avery Hodge, who flew out to left her first time. No, 5-0. And the pitch showing bunt, took it down and away, ball one. Up and away, and it's ball two. 67 pitches now for Jamrog. That one is fouled back into the net. Counts two balls and a strike. Jamrog wears number 18. She is a junior from Holland, Michigan. Most of their players are from the Ohio, Michigan, Pennsylvania area with a few outliers, but that's mostly where they get them from. 2-1, line drive, base hit, left center field. That'll score Lorenz and put runners at first and second. It is 6-0 LSU. The Tigers a pair of threes in the game. So Hodge just barreled one over the shortstop and into left center field. Now Lorenz in first and second for Lassiter, who has walked and struck out. And we're going to have a visit to the circle by the pitching coach. And I'll tell you who the pitching coach is. It is a former pitcher of theirs. And when I remember her name, I'll tell you. Her name is Kaylee Joyce, former pitcher at Akron. And the pitching coach to visit Jamrog, who has given up seven hits and six runs. Again, she pitched all three games in their MAC tournament. Their number two pitcher really struggled big time down the stretch, so Jamrog has kind of been their only pitcher. And whoever and whenever they play tomorrow, I feel pretty certain we're going to see her again. But there is action now starting down in their bullpen. Six nothing to LSU. And here's Lasser with a chance to do some more damage. Pitch is low, and it's 1-0. Macy Walters, who we told you, that's their second pitcher. 5'6 junior from Johnstown, Ohio, who is really having a hard time down the stretch. She is in the bullpen. Swing and a miss. And it's 1-1.
Walter's last four appearances

0: 10 innings, 19 runs. 1-1, showing bunt. Took it a little bit low, and it's 2-1. Two outs in the inning, three in. 6-0 Tigers, bottom of the third. For the 2-1 strike. 62 tailing back over the outside corner. Lassers had a little bit of a tough time. She did draw a walk, but then struck out back in the second. The 2-2. Good take there, up and out a little bit. It's 3-2. So the runners will go with the pitch. And the 3-2. Chopper to third. She will step on the bag. Will Sullivan. That'll end the inning. But three more for LSU on four hits. The Tigers leave a couple. On to the fourth we go. It's 6-0 LSU on the LSU Sports Radio Network.
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0: On to the fourth inning. LSU has a 6-0 lead. Treasures only found in Louisiana. You can play Louisiana Treasures from the lottery and win up to $3,500. Louisiana Lottery celebrating 35 years of reasons to smile. You must be at least 21 to purchase. The television is doing their interview with the coach. So give me a chance to get you caught up on anything pertinent. Arkansas still up 4-0, middle of the fifth inning against Fordham. Tennessee leading Northern Kentucky 3-1, top of the seventh. Michigan and Kansas are in the top of the sixth inning at Oklahoma, scoreless. Oklahoma's already won there. Nebraska and South Dakota scoreless, bottom of the second. And that is the only action that is going on right now. Georgia Tech beat Texas State earlier 2-1. That's in Gainesville, so it's Georgia Tech and Florida who will play tomorrow as winners. Here's Sullivan, the third baseman, to bat. She made the last out defensively in the last inning. First pitch, right-handed bat, swing and a miss, late on 67, low, and it's 0-1. Yeah, so again, the only big upset today happened in Tallahassee, where Stetson beat Florida State 8-3. The 0-1, fly ball foul back. Since we started the Super Regional play back in 2005 for softball, that is only the third time a four seed has beaten a one seed by at least four runs in the opening game. And Stetson did even better than that, 8-3 final. They will play UCF tomorrow in that regional. The 0-2, that's high, and it's one ball and two strikes. And Virginia Tech won here earlier today over South Alabama, 6-0. Here's the 1-2. just reaches for that one, lofts a shallow fly ball to right. Franklin is in to catch it, and there's one away. And that'll bring up the catcher, Katie Cantrell, who struck out in the second. That swing did not have a whole lot behind it from Sullivan. One out. Here's the pitch. Cham fouls it back. Count 0-1. That one's a little bit high, and it's one ball and one strike. One, fouled back, and it's one ball and two strikes. 6-0 at LSU, top of the fourth inning. One ball, two strikes to Cantrell. And here is the pitch, fouled back. And we'll do it again. Huebner will throw pitch number 67 coming up. And it is high. Two balls, two strikes. The 2-2 in the dirt, and it's 3-2. That Oklahoma State game's final 16-0 over Eastern Illinois. Three, two, fouled out of play. Cantrell battling pretty good here.

0: And the 3-2. Ground ball up the middle for a base hit. Great at bat by Cantrell. Just kind of stuck with it and found one that she could put the meat of the bat on and just drove it right back through the middle. So their first hit out of the infield with one away, runner at first. And I think we might have a pinch runner at first base for the catcher. Yep, it's going to be number 12 will be the pinch runner, and that's going to be Ava Hensley. So Hensley will run, Day will bat. She drew a walk back in the second inning. One of the three lefties in their order. And she pops it up into shallow left center, hit pretty high up. Lassiter's going to come in and take charge, make the grab, and there's two down. Now, second time through, they've made a little bit of contact. And Sydney Selker will bat. She struck out in the second. Tennessee has held on. They beat Northern Kentucky 3-1. And strike one, split the plate in two, and it's no balls and a strike. The 0-1, good curveball strike. Good sharp action over the plate there, and it's 0-2 quickly to Selker. And the 0-2 pop foul back. Top of the fourth inning, 6-0. LSU has the lead over Akron. I did a little bit of research. I think the last time LSU played Akron in any of the big sports was football back in 1997, a 56-0 LSU win. That was all I could find. Here's the 0-2. A little bit high, and it's one ball and two strikes. Haven't played them in softball. This will be the first time. And the 1-2 curved around the plate, apparently. Just stayed a little bit away, and it's two balls, two strikes. Good take by Selker. The 2-2, swing and a miss, and that will end the inning. So Huebner now with 9 strikeouts. We go to the bottom of the fourth, 6-0 LSU on the LSU Sports Radio Network.
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0: Dudley DeBosier stands up for the purple and gold and fights for Tiger fans all across Louisiana. Dudley DeBosier proud to be an official partner of LSU Athletics. Daniel, Kylie Edwards, and Alex Franklin will bat. Well, the Tigers, if they want to end it early, they can get two runs here at least and then get a zero in the fifth. That would be a formula. If you're somewhat new to it, we do the run rule applies in the postseason as well. No, eight run lead after the trailing team bats five times, and we're at the bottom of the fourth right now. Join MMR, the largest privately owned open shop electrical and instrumentation contractor in the nation and a proud partner of LSU Athletics. Beth Tarina speaking with television. That's why we have a little bit of an extra delay. Jamrog is back out. And Cantrell, of course, will re-enter at catcher. Jamrog, three innings, seven hits, six runs, all of them earned. Three walks. She does have three strikeouts, has allowed two doubles and a homer. And the doubles and homer were all hit exceptionally hard. Daniel had one of those doubles. It was to the left field fence, and then she flew out to center. Shows bunt up the third base line, going to go foul. Catcher picked it up, but after it had gone foul, she did that to make sure it wasn't going to take a U-turn and go back fair. A strike outside corner, 50-mile-an-hour changeup, so she had a little extra oomph on that one. Daniel watched it, so it's 0-2. And then she'll watch that one up and away, 1-2. Three in the first, three in the third.

0: Edwards. Kylie has doubled in a couple and popped out to second. And that one is another strike over the inside corner, 0-2. This is Sierra Daniels' longest career hitting streak. Ground ball hit hard to short. Throw to second for one. There will be no relay. And Kylie Edwards will be the new runner at first base. And then on the throw going back to the circle, it got through and went toward the third base dugout. So Edwards will take second. And I was looking down. I didn't see who threw it, but somehow the ball ended up over by the third base dugout. And Edwards was going to get an extra bag. So an error will go down somewhere. And here is Franklin, who hit one deep over the center field fence for a home run her last time. Showing bunt. Changeup floats up for a ball, and it's 1-0. That surprised everybody. And it gets the first baseman a little bit in. Third baseman still not buying it, though she's back. Here's the 1-0. That's a strike. 62. Got all plate, and it's 1-1. Franklin's average now up to 291. She's been just so consistent. The 1-1 changeup, strike. You heard the crowd kind of oohing at that one. 49 on the gun again. I think they could. You could almost read the letters on the ball. 1-2. Fly ball out into shallow center field. Shortstop is back. She's going to make the catch. Good play by Jenkinson to get back because she had to run. She almost made it to the front of the Tiger head out in center field because the center fielder was playing so deep. But good play by Jenkinson. Franklin is out. That'll bring up Tori Edwards, who has walked, singled, scored a run. Stole the base along the way as well. Change up strike inside corner at 49. They 0-1. Fly ball to right. Right fielder will come in and make the catch. So Edwards goes opposite field. Hit it pretty well, but Day made the play, and that'll end the inning. That error a moment ago was charged to their second baseman. So in the inning, no runs, a hit, an error, and one left. We're on to the fifth. It's 6-0 Tigers on the LSU Sports Radio Network.
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4: We are researching how extreme stress impacts the immune system, from trauma victims to athletes and even astronauts.
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0: Fifth inning from Tiger Park in Baton Rouge. 6-0 LSU has the lead. Jenkinson, who walked in the third inning, will be the leadoff batter. And then a couple of lefties, Civic and then Lee back at the top of the order. Heavner, four innings, two hits, two walks, and

9 strikeouts. So pretty solid outing for her. And like I said earlier, I think LSU at some point this weekend is probably going to need her again in some spot. So good to get her this outing where she's pitched pretty well after a couple of recent struggles. Her season high in strikeouts is 11, had it against McNeese and Missouri. So she's got 9. And here's the pitch. Hard inside, though, 68 miles an hour. It's 1-0 to Jenkinson. Junior shortstop. Hitting 250 for the year. And that one's a little bit up, and it's 2 balls and a strike. Tiger fans, Hancock Whitney is the official bank of LSU Athletics. Learn more at hancockwhitney.com/LSU. The 2-0, pop foul back off the end of the bat. It's 2-1, thanks to Raisin Cane's for sponsoring the Caniac Maniac at a lot of LSU sporting events. Earlier this morning, if you did not hear, the LSU women's tennis team fell in the round of 8 in the NCAA women's tennis tournament. They fell to Auburn 4-1. 2-1, foul back, and it's 2-2, but that is their biggest run ever. Congrats to Coach Taylor Fogelman and his squad. Auburn just a little bit too tough today, but they made it to the round of 8, so good work by them, but they fell 4-1 to Auburn. 2 balls, 2 strikes. Pitch high, laid off the up pitch, and it's 3-2. Well, a full count coming. Pop up foul. Edwards going to chase it toward the dugout, but it didn't stay in the air long enough. It's out of play. So we'll have another full count pitch. Heavener on pitch number 84 coming here in the 5th. Low and away, ball 4. So the second time the 8-hole hitter has led off an inning with a walk. And Civic will bat. She got the infield hit right in front of home plate up the first base line her first time. Lefty bat. Left-handed bat. Sharp breaker at 69 miles an hour. That one had some wicked movement and got the zone. It's 0-1. And the 0-1. Weak swing and a miss. Pitch up and away. The slapper just tried to kind of tap that one and missed it altogether. It's 0-2. And the 0-2 was able to slash that one, but fouled it. We'll have 0-2 again. Six nothing Tigers, top of the 5th inning. Here's the 0-2. Swing and a miss, elevated and went up out of the zone. 10th strikeout for Heavener. And that'll bring up Megan Lee. We've talked about her being their all-time hit leader, but she has struck out both times against Heavener. That one just kept going up, up, up out of the zone. Now, can Lee make some contact this time? Shows bunt. Bunts it back to Heavener. Spins, throws low, and threw it down the first base line. It's going to be runners at second and third, as Franklin did a good job in the outfield to keep that from rattling around down in the corner. So with one out, they've got second and third. Probably going to be an error all the way on Heavener. She kind of took her time and made the pickup. It was a hard bunt, but she spun and just threw it right at the feet of Edwards, who had no chance.
And Beth Tarina is going to come out and get everybody settled. So that's going to be an Arad. Actually, that was Ciara Daniel, I beg your pardon, who was covering first as Edward had come in. But the throw was down and in foul territory, and Ciara had no chance at that. Going to give her a hit. And an error on Evener. And so a conference in the circle. Now, after the chat in the circle, it's going to be Glass, the left fielder, 0 for 2, but some pop. 9 homers, 30 runs batted in. So the LSU infield will come in. And the first pitch, swing and a miss, tied her up in, and it's 0-1. So a single and an error, runners second and third, one out. Here's the 0-1. It's up high, and it's one ball, one strike. LSU a 6-0 lead. But Akron trying to get, at least get on the board. Here's the 1-1. Oh, did not get the call there. That one just a little bit out. Curveball didn't quite get the corner, and it's 2-1. And here is the 2-1, swing and a miss. Good pitch over the out, that would have been a strike probably outside corner, 2-2 to the right-handed bat. So two runners on, one out. The 2-2, up and away, and it's 3-2. Here in the middle of their most dangerous hitters, Weigast on deck with 11 homers. Of course, Glass has got 9, and then Sullivan in the cleanup spot. Here comes the 3-2, swing and a miss. Got her on a pitch right over the outer edge, and that is 11 strikeouts for Huebner. And that will move the infield back, and that will bring up Weigast. Well, Huebner's career high strikeouts is 13. She got that in her debut of her freshman year last year against Charlotte when she threw the sixth inning perfect game. Right-handed bat, strike called just at the outer edge, and it's 0-1. Sophia Weigast, junior, the 0-1, swing and a miss, went up above the zone, and it's 0-2. So Huebner trying to extinguish the fire herself. Crowd trying to help, too. And the 0-2 coming. Did not chase up, and it's 1-2. That's the right pitch to throw, though. They've been swinging at those up pitches. See if you give the slugger up something to look at. That might be enticing. That one was not. And now the 1-2. Swing and a foul back. Tried to go lower in the zone. Found the top of the zone, but that one probably was a strike. Even if she didn't swing at it. Even her about to throw her 100th pitch. And trying to get LSU out of the inning without allowing a run. Here's the 1-2. Too high, and it's 2-2. Sullivan on deck has struck out and flown to right. Two balls, two strikes, two down, two on. Pitch to the plate.